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8: 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This is the Power Hour, the final hour of the show in the week. 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We've got a lot on the table, really. You know, Mike Rogers, he seems to know what he's doing. He really does. He put out a video message today that I thought was quite good. And I want you all to hear it. I want the people of Michigan to hear it. We are heard throughout the state of Michigan, as a matter of fact, on the biggest stations and some of the smaller stations, again, throughout the state. And here is Mike Rogers in a video message today to Democrats, among others. Cut 8, go.
9: If you're among the majority of Democratic voters that woke up on Wednesday feeling, well, hopeless, because the person who won does not represent your values, well, just know, there is still hope. Michigan deserves a senator who is ready to sit with you, hear from you, and represent you. The parents across Michigan who want an education system that sets up their kids for success, you have a home with us. To grandparents across Michigan who are heartbroken from watching their kids and grandkids leave the state, you have a home with us. To young people who are looking for real solutions to solve our housing affordability crisis, you have a home with us. To working families who don't want higher taxes and lower paychecks, well, you have a home with us. And to the vast majority of people across Michigan who do not want to throw their support behind a campaign filled with anger, divisiveness, calls for violence, and the views that are out of touch with your values, well, you have a home with us. The fight is far greater than just left versus right. The fight is for the very soul of our nation. Over the next 90 days, I'm going to work hard to earn your trust, to earn your support, and earn your vote. We have a state to save, Michigan. Let's get to work.
8: Mm-hmm. That's a pretty good message, don't you think, Rich? Yeah. Yep. I think so, too. I think the old boy's going to do okay. I really do. Time will tell, of course. The president was with Punch Bowl News. Jake Sherman, who's a jackass, a liberal, but nonetheless, there he is. And he's talking about the Senate, what the Senate needs to do, but the Save America Act, cut 10, go.
6: I view that as a very important thing. It's a voter ID. If you just even take the ballots out of it, you know, the ballots are very important, but we do that another time. Voter ID, and it's proof of citizenship. And I figure you can't get any more basic than that.
8: Wow, that's so controversial. Voter ID and proof of citizenship. Isn't that controversial, America? Oh, I never heard of such thing. It must be racist. It must be anti-married women. It's so confusing. Ah, what BS crap that we have to listen to from the Democrats and the Democrats and the media. Sickening. Go ahead.
6: Citizenship, we want to make sure that you're a citizen to vote. We like photo ID just to make sure, because the elections are rigged in this country. The elections are a mess in this country. And that was proven in 2020, and it's been proven elsewhere. Look at the recent election that took place with the Spencer Pratt in Los Angeles. All of a sudden, I mean, they came from nowhere. It looked like he was in the runoff or easily in the runoff. The other one was, the third place was a woman nobody ever heard of. She's crying. Oh, I didn't make it. She didn't make it by a lot. All of a sudden, she surged. Unknown people don't surge. And she surged after the election was over. And she ended up getting in the runoff. He didn't. Look, we're like a third world country in many cases, in many states, third world country. So I think that I think it's very important. Save America Act is a very important thing. John's trying. He's trying hard. I really believe that. But if he doesn't get there, it would be unfortunate.
8: John Thune, he means majority leader in the Senate, but he follows up on this. Cut 11, go.
10: Do you want Thune to serve another term as leader? Do you think, would you support him?
6: Well, I don't want to get into that necessarily, but...
10: Why?
6: A lot of people are thinking about it. This is a
10: big issue.
6: I get along with him. It's unfortunate that he doesn't have the vote.
10: But do you actually get along with him?
6: I do.
10: But you clearly disagree. I mean, you have big disagreements.
6: I do have disagreements. I believe strongly in terminating the filibuster. And by the way, getting Save America Act approved immediately and about 400 other things in every hour of every day. Boom, boom, boom. You get whatever you want.
10: Democrats would do it too, though, right? They'd get
6: Well, they're going to do that.
10: I still...
6: They're going to do that. If they get in, they're going to do it very quickly. I mean, you're wrong on that one.
10: We'll see.
6: They're going to do that so fast. And I say, as long as we all know that they're going to do it, I'm so shocked to hear you. But as long as I know that they're going to do that, you do it. I would do it whether they did it or not. We would get, in the next 2.5 years, we would get things that nobody ever dreamt of. We would be in office for the next 100 years. And I'll tell you what, if they get in, I may be the last Republican president.
10: Let's talk about the House.
6: If they don't get smart, if the Senate doesn't get smart, I may be the last Republican president. That's a big statement.
8: Yeah, it's frightening, really. The only caveat I have here is, if you pass the 400 things and you eliminate the filibuster, what's to stop the Democrats then, because we've already eliminated the filibuster under that example, from reversing every single one of those things, all 400 of them, Mr. Producer? Nothing will stop them, right? Now, my concern is that Democrats are far more diabolical. And so they will absolutely take steps to destroy our country, take steps to destroy our Constitution. Now, they may do it anyway. The president's 100% correct. But if we get rid of the filibuster and one day they took over the Senate, we've done the hard work for them. We've gotten rid of the filibuster. So I think there's legitimate arguments on both sides. I don't know where I come down yet, to be perfectly honest about it, just being honest. Just being honest. And very interesting, something that Ilhan Omar said today. Now, that's a first for me. Nothing she says is normally interesting. Most of it is stupid. But listen to this one on Cut 13, Mr. Producer. Go.
11: So it depends on what the makeup looks like in the House and the Senate. There is, to me at least, I don't believe that there is a reason to engage.
8: Let me read this because it's too hard to hear, I think. She's asked about impeachment if they take the House, and she says, look, it depends on what the makeup looks like in the House and the Senate, to me at least. She said, I don't believe that there is a reason to engage in impeachment effort if he's going to be acquitted in the Senate. So depending on what we're looking at and what purpose it will serve, that's going to be something they will have to look at. Well, the bottom line is she will vote for impeachment. They will move to impeach him, to bog him down, to change the narrative. While behind all of this, they'll be pushing the most radical agenda in American history. That's the plan. Now, while they're doing that, while they want to dismantle our republic, while they are promoting individuals who are Marxists and Islamists, then you have Debbie Wasserman Schultz on CNN today, and I believe her district has been eliminated by the great Ron DeSantis. That's my recollection. Cut 14, go.
12: They care about the fact that their grocery and health care bills are too high.
8: That sounds like a guy, doesn't it, Mr. Producer? I don't mean to be offensive, certainly don't. But I promise you it's Debbie Wasserman Schultz. Go ahead.
12: They care about the fact that their grocery and health care bills are too high, as well as gas.
8: The grocery bills and the health care bills are too high. Did they care about it when Biden was president? That's when the massive increase came in inflation on grocery bills and health care. Obamacare is what's pushed all health care way up, way beyond anything that's reasonable. They lied. They said you get a $2,500 reduction in your health care costs. You haven't. You've gotten a massive increase. That's Obamacare. Not a single Republican voted for it. Not a single Democrat voted against it. And then when it comes to grocery prices, you're not going to get grocery prices to reduce 100% or 50%. It's baked into the system. What you're hoping is that you can stabilize them and they won't go up a significant amount. The fact is that they're high because of Biden. They're high because of inflation. The so-called Inflation Reduction Act, which they misnamed intentionally because that's what radical left-wing Democrats do. It was aimed at climate change, remember? And really, it wasn't aimed at that. $2.5 trillion on top of all the COVID spending, pissed away, and what happened? Their printing presses go and go and go and go. So if you have a problem with affordability, point the finger where it belongs. Massive property taxes, income taxes, user fees, Democrat blue cities and states I'm talking about, and increased grocery food costs, increased other costs like health care, thanks to the Democrats. And I mean this. And I mean it. It's true. I'll be right back.
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2: Fox News, I'm Roxanne Evans. A major sanctions package from late Senator Lindsey Graham clears the Senate, putting new pressure on Russia and its energy partners. The bill heads to the House. The Senate appears poised to confirm Todd Blanche as Attorney General. This after Republican Senator Bill Cassidy announced his support, likely giving Blanche the votes he needs. Fox's Shannon Bream reports, however, that there's no rush to take a vote.
3: The president can leave him as acting AG based on the DOJ succession statutes. There's no time clock or time limit running on Blanche right now, so he could stay there. It's just a matter of whether they have this formal vote or not.
2: President Trump doubling down on rare mineral strategy. He met with mining industry leaders today, unveiling billions in investments to boost the U.S. supply chain and counter China. 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
1: 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If you Levinites set your DVRs, your other recording devices, we'd love to have you. Please, please, please, I do these programs for you. All right, folks, the week is officially over, and the weekend begins now. We salute our armed forces, police officers, firefighters, emergency personnel, ICE, our truckers. Good night, Spritey and Griffey and Pepsi and Smokey. Good night, Zelda and Gigi and Patton and Rory and Indy. Good night, Barney, and good night, Marty. Good night, Dad and Mom. We are fighting back as best as we know how. Good night, Leo. Good night, Bernard. Good night, Teddy. The list is a long one. Good night, Lou. Good night, Eric. Good night, Tony. And good night, America. We will see you again tomorrow night on Fox, 8 p.m. Eastern. It is a great honor.
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8: Taking it to the highest court, I'm Lisa Lacerra, Fox News. President Trump says he will fight a court order to stop construction of the White House ballroom.
9: President Trump says the U.S. Supreme Court must overturn a D.C. appeals court ruling ordering construction of an East Wing ballroom to stop. A 2-1 decision from the judges says whether or not a massive ballroom should be constructed is for Congress to decide. The East Wing of the White House has already been demolished, and for months, crews have been constructing a $400 million, 90,000 square foot addition. The project, President Trump says, is a matter of national security, saying the single integrated ballroom project also includes bomb shelters, medical and military facilities, and drone defense capabilities.
8: Fox's Jared Halpern at the White House. A late night session in the Senate as they try to finish some business before the August recess, including a procedural vote on the confirmation of Todd Blanche as Attorney General after Louisiana Republican Bill Cassidy said he will vote in favor. Cassidy was critical of those who he says are politicizing the nomination.
10: Mr. Blanche has become a referendum on how people feel about President Trump. If you don't like the president, you don't like Mr. Blanche. If you do like the president, you do. I have not approached it that way.
8: Two other Republicans, Lisa Murkowski of Alaska and Susan Collins of Maine, have said they will vote no. The Senate earlier passed a sweeping round of sanctions against Russia over its war in Ukraine, the bill named after the late Senator Lindsey Graham. Rescue crews in Utah say they have not been able to get to the firefighting chopper that crashed earlier today while battling the Wide Mouth fire. Because of the fire and extreme terrain, two people were on board, Deputy Incident Commander Tyler Hecht.
11: We don't know the status. We haven't been able to confirm. We can't confirm that there's been a crash, and that's all we know at this time.
8: The NTSB is investigating. 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
3: Do you think the DOJ should prosecute Dr. Fauci?
4: Well, you know, they prosecuted Peter Navarro and they prosecuted Steve Bannon, two very decent people, over something that essentially was never prosecuted before. And there are sort of telltale signs of similarity. And they went to jail for a number of months over something that they, I saw one of the analysts said, they used to laugh at it in the Justice Department when something like that was referred. But Merrick Garland prosecuted two very decent people and sent them to jail. I wasn't president. I would have given them a pardon in 2 seconds, but I wasn't. It was after I left. They waited till after I left, and then they prosecuted these two people, and they ought to be ashamed of themselves. So when you see that happen, you sort of say, maybe he should. What he did is far more serious than a lot of crimes, frankly, but they prosecuted two people when nothing like that has ever taken place before.
5: That, of course, President Trump, welcome to the I Can't Believe It's Already Friday, but it is, edition of Bo Snerdly's Rush Hour, the fast hour in American media. Ladies and gentlemen, so much on the plate today. So much. I have a special request. If you happen to be African American, or you know somebody that is, or, you know, a brown skin, a black or black or brown, you have to be an African American, because that would also include Elon Musk. But if you happen to know somebody that is brown skin, black, as the parlance goes, and especially if they vote Democrat, I would love for you to get in touch with that person really quickly. Like, call them right now and tell them in about 2 minutes, we're going to play something that they need to hear happening in the world of politics. So I'm going to give you time to call. If you're black, to stay tuned. If you know somebody black, especially if they're a black liberal, always arguing with you about MAGA or this or that idea, have them, just tell them, listen to him for just 2 or 3 minutes. In 2 or 3 minutes, just listen. It'll only take a minute. We're going to play something that pertains to black folks and Democrats. And so please ask, and you can say that, I'm asking you, if depending on where they were raised and how they were raised, if you say, I'm asking you to do me a favor, it might help. Now, before we get to that, I'm going to wait. Before we get to that, President Trump asked if John Thune should be serve another term. Listen to his, what do you mean, no, Carlos? Cut three.
6: You know my, wait, which cut?
5: Cut three.
7: Do you want Thune to serve another term as leader? Do you think, would you support him?
4: Well, I don't want to get into that necessarily, but.
7: Why? A lot of people are thinking about it. This is a big issue.
4: I get along with him. It's unfortunate that he doesn't have the vote.
7: But do you actually get along with him?
4: I do.
7: But you clearly disagree. I mean, you have big disagreements.
4: I do have disagreements. I believe strongly in terminating the filibuster. And by the way, getting Save America Act approved immediately and about 400 other things in every hour of every day. Boom, boom, boom. You get whatever you want.
7: Democrats would do it too, though, right? They'd get
4: Well, they're going to do that.
7: I just don't.
4: They're going to do that. If they get in, they're going to do it very quickly. I mean, you're wrong on that one.
7: We'll see.
4: They're going to do that so fast. And I
5: Now, he also did this. Yes, Black People Alert is coming up. If you know somebody black, have them tune in, especially a black liberal. We're going to push it out. Give them time to find the show. And if you happen to be black or brown, just and a liberal especially, Adam, I'm speaking with you. You need to hold. Adam, in fact, we're going to play this again tomorrow just to make sure everybody can hear it that needs to hear it. We're going to play it today, soon. Yeah, Adam, our friend Adam, because he's liberal. But Adam's cool. But I need Adam to hear this. And I need so many other people to hear this. In the meantime, President Trump, did you hear what the appeals court did with the ballroom? Oh, my. This is a little, let me refer to the BS bulletin, the Daily BS. We put a little bulletin out on this with just the major points before the big story, which runs 7-8 pages. A divided federal appeals court blocked the above-ground construction of Trump's $400 million White House ballroom. The majority of this appeals court, 2-1, ruled that dramatic alterations to the quote-unquote People's House require congressional authorization. Now, they paused their own order 14 days to allow the administration to seek Supreme Court intervention. I will tell you what makes no sense to this. If Donald Trump had said, yeah, we're going to go do something to the Capitol, I could see the appeals court saying, no, you can't. You need congressional approval. Donald Trump leads the executive branch. The executive branch is the White House, where it's headquartered. So this business about the People's House is certainly not in the Constitution at all. This argument that it's the People's House is a bogus argument. He's the head of the executive branch. It is the executive branch house that is open to the public, as all government buildings belong to the people. Does that mean the president can't order something on any building without presidential approval? This order makes no sense to me. Now, they are saying he can install stuff, the security that's below ground, and anything necessary to cover it up. But you can't build the ball. The whole order is absolutely asinine, in my point of view, from my point of view. But we shall see. In a dissent, Judge Naomi Rao, a Trump appointee, said the preservationist group that's challenging Donald Trump in court had no right to sue. The project was likely within the president's authority. And I think the ones that went against it, I know one, I believe, Patricia Millett, an Obama appointee, and then Brad Garcia, a Biden appointee, are the ones that ruled you can't do it. An Obama and a Biden appointee. Insane. Okay, are we ready to do this? Okay, here we go. If you are black in this audience or brown skin, you refer to yourself any number of African American. The names have changed since I was a kid. When I was a kid, they still call people like me Negroes. That's long since gone. It went from Negro, then it went to black, then it went to African, Afro-American, then it went to, it went back to black, and then it went to African-American, and somewhere along the way, it got to be peoples of color and persons of color, and then it went back to black again, and then African-American again. So it's, you know, it's been a struggle keeping up with it all. And then it's a bio something, which is black and indigenous color people, colored peeps. But anyway, the point is that if you are a black American, if you are brown, you consider yourself Negro, black, Afro-American, African-American, black, person of color, black, African-American, again, any one of those, pick, whichever one makes you happy. I want you to please listen to the way that Abdulrahman El-Sayed's friend, Hassan Piker, thinks you, of your role if you are black in politics. Now, remember, AOC has gone out there and pretty much kissed this guy's booty. All the Democrats, Ro Khanna, kisses this guy's booty. El Sayed himself says, yeah, I'm not going to get rid of it. We have Debbie Wasserman Schultz today. Asked about El Sayed. Where do you hear her answer? But this is how his friend and supporter, Hassan Piker, thinks Cut 17 about black people in the political arena.
8: I don't give a f- what black people care about. Oh, black people care about this, black people care about that. Like, shut the f*** up. That's not how politics works. Oh, well, Hassan, how dare you? Like it or not, black people care about this issue. It's like, it's such a f***ing stupid stance. Any other black folk want to engage in radical activist language in this f***ing chat? Suck f***. Yes, dude. It's because I'm racist. That's why. It's because I'm racist, dude. Go back to a better time when lynchings were happening. This is what I like as a black man. Are you always doing too much with black people? Leave them alone. I want to go back to lynching. Like, I get it, but relax. Man, shut the f*** up, okay? God damn. You got me, okay? You got me, because I'm a racist person.
5: This is a Hassan Piker. Let's go back to a better time when lynchings were happening. Let's go back to it. By the way, he suggested, I'll have this tomorrow. It was too late to get this for the show. He suggested that Jews go back to Auschwitz. Auschwitz. He did say it. I'll have that tomorrow. But this one, let's go back to a better time when black folks were being lynched. If you're black, S the F up, S my D, and do all the rest of it. Because who cares what you people think? Play it one more time. Ladies and gentlemen, this is the friend of who he refuses to denounce. This is the friend of the man running for Senate in Michigan. If you are black, Motown used to be your place in Detroit. He's running. Black folks still in Detroit. This is what El Sayed's friend thinks of you. One more time.
8: I don't give a f- what black people care about. Oh, black people care about this, black people care about that. Like, shut the f*** up. That's not how politics works. Oh, well, Hassan, how dare you? Like it or not, black people care about this issue. It's like, it's such a f***ing stupid stance. Any other black folk want to engage in radical activism?

Ed Sheeran. Will your eyes still smile? It's Ed. I gotta admit, Carlos. I gotta admit, there's a reason he gets to be number one. Ed Sheeran, number one on the UK charts with his second studio album X on this day in 2014, certified 10 times platinum in the UK. Over 3 million copies. The third best-selling album of the 2010s. One of the best-selling albums in the history of the UK. Ed Sheeran. And number one. Boston Early's Rush Hour continues. Do not.

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3: I have tears in my eyes. America is crumbling. We have outdated highways. Great highways like we built in the past are not happening. High-speed rail? My daughter called me from China. She was going 250 miles an hour. What do we have in America? High-speed rail? Hasn't happened. Airports? We have second-rate airports compared to other countries. Promises, promises from politicians that we're going to fix the roads, fix the airports, etc., etc. Then, we also need to balance. When we have a budget in one of those blue states for $100 billion, we don't want it to cost $200 billion. We need to stop debating, and we have to start building. President Trump has said $19 trillion in new factories and businesses are coming to America over the next few years. Well, they need roads. They need airports. It should not be a controversial issue. It should be an American issue. Let's make America great again. This is John Catsimatidis with the Cat's Corner.
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8: Todd Stevenson here. People know me as Tree Doctor Todd. Like to talk about the great results that I've had for many, many decades probably with WRNN. 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
9: Come on, Debbie.
10: I'm not thinking about what I want to hear from Abdul al-Sayed because I represent a congressional district in Florida.
11: What I mean is that hurt people hurt people. Then maybe if we're serious about ending the hurt, we should stop hurting people.
12: I don't give a f*** what black people care about. Oh, black people care about this, black people care about that. Like, shut the f*** up. That's not how politics works. Oh, well, Hassan, how dare you? Like it or not, black people care about this issue. It's like, it's such a f***ing stupid stance. Any other black folk want to engage in radical activist language in this f***ing chat? Suck. Yes, dude. It's because I'm racist. That's why. It's because I'm racist, dude. Go back to a better time when lynchings were happening. This is what I like as a black man. Are you always doing too much with black people? Leave them alone. I want to go back to lynching. Like, I get it, but relax. Man, shut the f*** up, okay? Goddamn. You got me, okay? You got me because I'm a racist person.
13: Because if there is one question of a political philosophy that ought to animate us all is, what would we build? What would we do if we treated all of our kids like they were all of our kids?
9: Yeah, what would we do? Hurt people have been, yeah, all you black people in politics, just let's go back to a better time when lynchings were happening. I'm trying to imagine what the left's reaction would be if you pick a prominent Republican or conservative host, pick one, and imagine if that person said this on their podcast. It would be all over television. Every single mainstream outlet would be carrying it. This is what they think. They would be linking it to every other Republican that they can think of. But it's Hassan Piker, friend of Democrats like Ro Khanna, like AOC, friends of al-Sayed. So he can say whatever he wants to about black people, go back to a time when lynchings were happening, a better time, and it's okay. We'll be back, folks. Don't go away.
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22: Fox News, I'm Roxanne Evans. The United States and Iran are closer to a deal on the Strait of Hormuz. So U.S. officials say a possible agreement could restore commercial shipping through the vital waterway for the world's oil. The Senate passed the sweeping Graham sanctions bill targeting Russia and making it more expensive for countries looking to buy Russian oil and gas, the bill named for the late Senator Lindsey Graham. President Trump announcing $3 billion worth of new investment aimed at bolstering U.S. mining rare earth minerals. The president saying will boost the economy and help the next generation of miners.
23: I'm thrilled to announce that we're delivering $100 million to train the next generation of American miners. And you have a lot of you are in the room right now.
22: Well, rare earth minerals are essential for weapons production. 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
35: Rush.
36: So I think there are issues that unify Democrats, and then there are things that, frankly, divide them. I mean, I heard the gubernatorial candidate in Wisconsin on CNN with Caitlin Collins saying, you know, she would abolish Thanksgiving, you know, because she thought it was, you know, a politically incorrect holiday. Well, I don't think you're going to get a whole lot of Americans excited.
0: My favorite holiday. I would vote against on that basis alone.
36: Yes. Well, I think there are actually people who will vote against her on that basis and some of the other stuff. I mean, I look at the Democratic Socialists of America platform and, you know, some of it just seems completely ludicrous to me.
1: That was David Axelrod, the guy that is largely responsible for helping Obama make it into the White House. Stone Democrat David Axelrod. Today, we remember DT. DT, with Cool in the Game, passed away on this day on the year 2021. DT, Dennis Thomas. There's a party going on right here. Of course, this is one of their big ones, Celebration. So many others from the great New Jersey homies. We gonna celebrate your party with Cool and the Gang. I've been following Cool and the Gang since their first album. Let's all celebrate and have a good time. And man, oh man, Cool and the Gang still playing. James Golden, Snurley with you here. Let us go to this very quickly. This is going to take a few minutes. Donald Trump, more action. I love this. Cut one. This was at the White House earlier, and this is important.
2: Look, Steve, maybe you could discuss what we're dealing with on birthright citizenship. We had a very unfortunate decision in the Supreme Court concerning birthright. It was close, but a very, very unfortunate decision. So we're making adjustments because it's very unfair. This was done for a different reason. This was done right after the Civil War. This was for the babies of slaves. And what's happening now, people are building businesses around it. From wealthy people are building businesses around birthright citizenship. That's not the way it was supposed to work. It's a disgrace. They're buying their way in. And we're not going to let it happen. So, Steve, if you will, please.
3: Yes. So today the president signed these two executive orders here relating to birthright citizenship and birth tourism. As the president mentioned, the 14th Amendment was passed exclusively in the aftermath of the Civil War so that to ensure that the children of slaves would be citizens. It had no other meaning and purpose outside of that. And that's been clear, obviously, since the day that it was passed. You can go back and you can read the congressional debates. This is not something that's even seriously contested by anybody. The president is using his authority as commander-in-chief to sign first an executive order using the new ruling the Supreme Court issued to expand the definitions of people who are ineligible for birthright citizenship. That includes, for example, alien enemies of the United States, members of foreign terrorist organizations, and large categories of people who lobby and act on behalf of foreign governments. And so with taking this action, it ensures that large numbers of people who wrongly would be getting birthright citizenship will no longer be eligible for those benefits. The second action that he's taking, which is especially historic, is for the first time ever in American history to ban birth tourism. So I want you to really let that sink in. This has been something people have talked about not only for years, but for decades. The idea that people come here pretending to be a tourist, pretending to be a visitor, saying they want to go to Disneyland, they want to go visit a monument or go to a national park. But the real reason they're here is to have a child, to make that child an automatic citizen, leave our country, and then have a U.S. citizen child. It gives them access under this broken system to welfare benefits, ultimately to the voting booth, and all the other rights and privileges that belong solely to Americans. So that practice of birth tourism is, as of the signing of this order, hereby banned. And what that means is that no one in the world is any more allowed to obtain a visa for this fraudulent
36: purpose. It is probably, and President Trump has done many historic things on immigration, too many to list now, sealed the southern border shut, record deportations, record integrity, stopping foreign terrorist entry, record reduction in drug seizures, dismantling criminal cartels, dismantling the gangs, right? Everything he's done that has been so unprecedented. I would put this in the top three in terms of importance, because it ends what has been one of the gravest and most egregious abuses of the American system, and it keeps American citizenship sacred.
1: Ooh, I can't wait for the lawsuits to start up on this one. Number one, you're going to have two different sets of lawsuits. Thank you very much. You're going to have the set of lawsuits that says, how dare him? You know, Stephen Mills said, nobody really argues about this. Yes, they do. But now, whether they're serious about it or not, they don't look at the congressional, because he's right. It's in the congressional record. The intent was there. But even the Supreme Court didn't really. I mean, they acknowledged, but they didn't really delve into the intent of the framers with this. And that's something that Clarence Thomas wrote about, Justice Thomas. Now, the lawsuits are going to be flying, especially on getting rid of birth tourism. Because how are you going to vet people that are here legitimately or illegitimately? That will be one of the issues that I guarantee you will be raised. Okay, back to this El Sayed, back to where the Democrat Party is. Remember Joe Manchin, former senator with Virginia, West Virginia? Joe Manchin, that seat that used to be held by Senator Budd. Joe Manchin moved in, got that seat. I believe that was the seat. I'm pretty sure. So I'll have to go back and check that. But my first instinct says that was Senator Budd's seat. And then Joe Manchin came in and got the seat from Senator Budd, after Senator Budd passed away. So, Joe Manchin left the Democrat Party, and he was asked about why he left. Greta asked him, Greta Van Susteren asked Joe Manchin, why did you leave the Democrat Party? And cut nine, this is how Senator Joe Manchin answered Greta on why he left the Democrat Party.
4: Why did you leave the Democratic Party?
1: Why?
5: Greta, people say that I didn't leave the party left me. It's not that. It just changed so much. The things that they were fixated on, the things that they believed, the things within the policy, was things I did not understand, did not grow up with, and did not agree with. So I was just very open with them. I said, you know, you spend more time, more effort, more resources on able-bodied people capable of working that don't work or won't work than those who do. You lost the working person because you forgot they're the ones that got you where you are. And just basic things that, you know, border. My God, you have to have border control. You have to have a great defense. And you have to have police. Anyone in uniform should be praised and honored because they're putting themselves in harm's way. Those are the basic staples of good government, a good community, safe community, which is what we all want. They're coming all over, just all social. And then I said, if a person who's going to be running for office as a Democrat that can't say that I want strong border control, I don't want boys competing with girls, I'm not going to be supporting that at all. If they can't just say those basic social common sense things, they're in trouble. They're going to be in trouble. And I just thought, you know what? I'm going to be a Democrat. I'm going to be an independent because I like both. I like both parties. I like Democrats and Republicans, and I want to work with them.
1: Man, I tell you what. Okay, let's move from there to a state senator in Michigan. She is the whip. You know what a whip is, Carlos? You know what the whip does? Just think about the whip. What is a whip? What do you think they do with a whip? I'm waiting.
6: I don't want to say it.
1: Well, that's not what she does. They whip the votes. They're the ones that try to make people get in line and whip the votes, which is why the whip, the party whip. Okay, so State Senator Mallory McMorrow is not only a state senator, local state senator out there, she a whip. She got the whip in her hand. And, ooh, delicious sometimes for some people. Anyway, she was asked about Democrat, what's going on with Jewish voters. That's cut 13. And here is the whip.
6: So one of Michigan's top leaders, your attorney general, Dana Nessel, she's a Democrat. She also is Jewish. She had this to say recently about whether she would feel welcome attending the top Democratic gathering in your state. Let's watch. We'll talk about it.
1: Well, it's not watch because it's on Cairo.
6: Oh, it's a full screen. Excuse me. I feel like my presence isn't going to be welcome, she said. I don't want to get chased around. I don't want to get harassed. I don't want to get yelled and screamed at. I don't want to get booed off the stage, irrespective of what I'm saying. And I believe that if I go, that's what will happen because it's been happening to me. This is her talking about the convention. And, you know, I saw a clip where she said she doesn't feel like it's because people care that she's a woman or care that she's gay, but they care that she's Jewish. Are Jews no longer welcome in the Democratic Party in Michigan?
7: We have seen rising anti-Semitism. And I even said at our last convention, my husband, who is Jewish, I'm in an interfaith marriage, an anti-Semitic slur was screamed in his face when he was with my five-year-old daughter. We have some healing to do here.
1: We have some healing to do here. Anti-Semitism on the rise in her party. Really? Really? Well, let's leave this segment with Vice President J.D. Vance explaining how we got to this state in America that's cut five. And here is the Vice President, ladies and gentlemen of America, J.D. Vance.
8: I think, again, Laura, this is an important point. A lot of Americans look at this rising tide of socialism and say, how did we get here? We got here by 40 years of bipartisan leaders selling our industrial base to foreign countries, allowing low-wage immigrants to come in and compete with Americans for jobs. By destroying the foundation of the middle class, that's how you got socialism. How you fix that problem is by doubling down on Donald Trump's economic nationalism, not going back to the way we've done things for the past 40
7: years. It's failed everywhere it's tried,
8: and it always leads to socialism. It always leads exactly where we are. The only way to get out of it is to double down on the economics of the past 18 months.
1: Yes, my friends. Beat Jake Thomas. Cool initials, right? Hey, BJ. BJ Thomas, American singer. Heavenly birthday today. Born in 1942. This was one of his biggest, or perhaps his biggest, Raindrops Keep Falling on My Head. Was featured in Butch Cassidy and the Sundance Kid. And he also had Hey, Won't You Play Another Somebody Done Somebody Wrong song. Passed away in 2021. Beat Jake Thomas. James Golden Sterling, back with the clip of the day. Make sure you stay here for it. Don't go away.

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12: The clip of the day. You want to hear it. It's the clip of the day.
13: For the clip of the day today, we head down to Tejas, ladies and gentlemen. The Attorney General down there in Tejas, who's running to be the next senator, had something to say about a legal matter that was adjudicated, apparently, in Texas today. And here he is.
14: Well, it is a landmark settlement in the Lone Star State. Attorney General Ken Paxton announcing a deal with Texas Children's Hospital. It comes after an investigation was opened back in 2023 over claims the hospital illegally provided transgender treatment to kids. As part of the settlement, the hospital must now create the country's first ever detransition clinic. Our senior correspondent, Mike Tobin, has all of the details. Hi, Mike.
15: And Aisha, lawyers for the whistleblower in this Texas Children's Hospital case are using words like historic and unprecedented to describe this settlement that, as you mentioned, will now establish the nation's first detransition clinic. The settlement gives Texas Children's Hospitals 3 months to open that clinic and will provide free care to people who want to reverse gender reassignment procedures. It requires Texas Children to produce a public statement admitting that the hospital made false statements about the procedures done, fire 5 doctors who carried out gender transition procedures, and agree to never hire them again. The hospital is required to implement sweeping reforms, including training healthcare professionals about the dangers and illegality of gender transition abortion procedures, commit to a permanent prohibition of such practices, and pay $10 million in fines. Texas Attorney General Ken Paxton said the settlement is a resounding defeat for the radical gender ideology that has preyed on children under the guise of care.
11: Other states, I don't care if they're Republican or Democrat, will use this as a model, because we're talking about children here. We're talking about irrevocable changes to their body, whether it's through surgery or chemical therapy or whatever it is. It's hard to undo some of this stuff, and certainly, you know, Texas Children's is going to try, but we don't want to put children in that position.
15: Now, in a statement to Fox News, Texas Children's Hospital said the settlement is bringing this chapter to a close so we can focus our resources on life-saving care and discoveries. The clinic will cover reverse gender transition care to both minors and adults who wish to go back to the gender that they were born with. People from out of state will be able to get treatment as well, and it'll also cover services from surgery to fertility and psychotherapy.
13: That this is huge. This, by the way, is going to set the left ideology of in those involved in gender ideology. This is going to send them over the edge, temporarily. They now have to, as you just heard, not only try to reverse what they've done to children who want it reversed, they had to admit that they were wrong publicly. They have to fire the doctors, as you heard, that were involved in mutilating these children and pledge that they will never hire them again. And on top of that, dish out $10 million in fines. And I guess what I understand from this is that they have to go back and offer this service without charging these people if they want to detransition these kids that were mutilated. So, yes, my friends, this is a big deal. I cannot wait to see how the left reacts to it. It is time for us to think about leaving. On this day in 1976, Elton John and Kiki D were at number one on the U.S. singles charts with this one. Produced, The Magic of Tom Bell, one of the most amazing producers in American history, and composers. It was Elton John's sixth and number one hit. It was written by that great team, Elton John and Bernie Taupin, under pseudonyms, Ann Orson and Carte Blanche. So, okay. Anyway, I can't believe it's already Friday. Love and gratitude, my friends, for your being here with me, allowing me to be with you. God bless and protect each and every single one of you and your families and loved ones. God willing, back in the morning for the Saturday morning extravaganza, bright and early at 7 a.m. and hope you are here for it. Until then, my friends, I bid you adieu.

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4: News. I'm Chris DeMeo. A federal appeals court rules construction of a White House ballroom must come to a halt. That's ticked off Deputy Chief of Staff Stephen Miller.
5: To keep the president safe, to keep his family safe, to keep senior officials safe, visiting dignitaries safe. We just had the attack at the White House Correspondents' Dinner, and we're actually having this conversation. Shame on these judges. Let's get real in this country. Let's have a court system that actually upholds the law instead of making it.
4: The ruling says the president must get congressional approval before the work resumes. A firefighting helicopter crashes while battling a wildfire in Utah. Deputy Commander Tyler Hecht says that his crew hasn't yet been deployed to the crash area.
6: At this point, we didn't want to put him at any more risk until we know it's safe. So that's an ongoing conversation with us and fire.
4: The condition of those on board are not known. America's listening to Fox News.
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9: Todd Stevenson here. People know me as Tree Dr. Todd. 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
12: Thanks to PVA, paralyzed veterans are getting specialized medical care and treatments, the benefits they've earned, the jobs they want, and the accessible vehicles and homes they need.
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14: This weekend, God bless. Thank you very much, Illinois. It has been a true labor of love each and every week. We're in the middle of August, and the lazy, hazy days of summer. School's about to get started, and next week we'll be back with a full week of shows. By the way, I know everyone's excited. We just got word this past week, Daryl Strawberry is going to be joining us on the show, not next week, but the week after. Yeah, how about that, Daryl Strawberry? Yeah, he's got a new book out, and what an extraordinary life he's led. Grew up in Crenshaw, first overall pick of the New York Mets, won a World Series with the Mets, got into some alcohol trouble, drug troubles, came back, won some World Series with the Yankees, ended up in jail, was really at a dead end, and turned himself around, found religion and found peace, and has turned his life around and has become a wonderful, wonderful story of redemption. So, the few times I've spent with Daryl Strawberry, he couldn't have been any nicer with me. So we're going to talk to Daryl Strawberry about his new book and his life, an extraordinary life. And that's coming up, not next week, but the week after. Look, that's what we do. We try and get interesting people, interesting Americans who've told their story each and every week. We thank you for listening. I'm headed to Joe's. Anyone want to meet me at Joe's for one? Maybe we'll go to Duke Zebert's. Have yourself a great week, everybody. Thanks for putting up with me. We'll see you Monday morning. Have a great weekend.
15: 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Fellas, swing their chicks in Duke's place. Come on, get your kicks in Duke's place. Take it, Duke.
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25: Straight Talk on Hormuz. I'm Chris DeMeo, Fox News. Negotiations over the reopening of the Strait of Hormuz are still ongoing, but there's still conflicting information being released.
26: Some very different messages coming out of Iran. It's tough to decide which faction to believe. On one hand, in Parliament, talk about perhaps trying to ban Israeli and U.S. ships from the Strait of Hormuz. At the same time, other Iranian officials talking about real progress on talks to reopen the Strait of Hormuz. The negotiations with Oman have made tremendous progress. President Trump has said he's played an active personal role in those negotiations, and he could expect an announcement on them as early as today. Iran has been demanding fees for any ships that go through the Strait of Hormuz. That position has been rejected by the U.S.
25: It's Fox's Steve Harrigan in Tel Aviv. A busy night on Capitol Hill with acting U.S. Attorney General Todd Blanche on the verge of being made official after a lengthy partisan debate.
0: Two Republicans, Susan Collins and Lisa Murkowski, oppose Blanche. One more GOP no would have tanked the nomination. Bill Cassidy was the only GOP holdout, and he will vote yes. Cassidy supports Blanche, even though President Trump ended his Senate career working against him in the GOP primary. The Senate also approved a bill to sanction Russia. Late Senator Lindsey Graham crafted the deal hours before he died. Lawmakers were sending a message to Vladimir Putin.
25: Fox's Chad Pergamon on Capitol Hill. If Blanche is not confirmed, he can still be allowed to serve in an acting capacity. The Pentagon revoking former Air Force Secretary Frank Kendall's access to classified information and barring him from holding any sensitive position. The Pentagon claims Kendall disclosed sensitive information about Air Force One's capabilities to the media, the $400 million plane, a gift to President Trump from Qatar. 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
25: A helicopter crashes while battling a wildfire in central Utah. More from Fox's Kristen Goodwin.
33: A Sikorsky S-64 helicopter helping to battle Utah's Wide Mouth 2 fire crashed in Richfield Friday with two people on board. Extreme fire conditions in difficult terrain, making it hard for officials to initially reach the scene.
34: There were first responders in that area, firefighters were in the area, but due to the fire activity, it kind of overran the area. So no escape routes that any firefighters could get into or out of.
33: Tyler Hacked, deputy incident commander with the Great Basin Incident Management Team 2. The FAA and the NTSB are investigating the incident. The helicopter was one of seven working to fight the inferno in Millard County that was ignited by lightning on July 27th. Kristen Goodwin, Fox News.
25: The FAA and local officials stressing Friday that they had no details on the conditions of the two people on board the helicopter. Five of football's biggest stars take their place among the game's immortals. And this weekend in Canton, Ohio, Fox's Jeff Manasso has more.
35: The Pro Football Hall of Fame's class of 2026 officially enshrined today as some of the NFL's all-time greats, including former New Orleans Saints Super Bowl winning quarterback Drew Brees, former Arizona Cardinals wide receiver Larry Fitzgerald, former Carolina Panthers linebacker Luke Kuechly, former San Francisco 49ers running back Roger Craig, and former Patriots and Colts kicker Adam Vinatieri, who won three Super Bowls in New England and another in Indianapolis, with each inductee receiving a bronze bust and delivering a Hall of Fame speech. The annual enshrinement caps Hall of Fame Week in Canton. Jeff Manasso, Fox News.
25: The Senate has overwhelmingly approved a tough new Russia sanctions bill named for the late Senator Lindsey Graham, who pushed hard for the measure before his death last month. The bill now heads to the House for approval. I'm Chris DeMeo. This is Fox News.
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2: News. I'm Deborah Valentine. Todd Blanche may be confirmed as U.S. Attorney General before Congress goes on summer break. This despite backlash over his nomination. Senator Eric Schmidt on Fox's Hannity.
3: I think the president picked somebody immensely qualified in Todd Blanche. And like I said, redirecting the focus of the Department of Justice away from the weaponization that we saw under the Biden administration.
2: Louisiana Senator Bill Cassidy Friday signaled his yes vote, giving Blanche the necessary votes for confirmation. A firefighting helicopter crashed. Fighting Utah's wildfires over Fish Lake National Forest. Tyler Hecht is Deputy Incident Commander with Great Basin Incident Management Team 2.
4: We're expecting hopefully within the next 24 hours to be able to get into the crash site. We're looking for every opportunity to do that. It's just based on safety of those responders to get there. Unfortunately, right now, the fire conditions are just not allowing that to happen.
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5: Coming up next, a word from the Lord with Archbishop Foley Beach.
6: Paul had it all. He was a Pharisee. He had zeal, which was a compliment in those days. He persecuted Christians that exhibited his zeal for the true faith. And regarding the law, blameless. I couldn't say that at all, but he could. Status, power, influence. He was a somebody. As a devout Pharisee, his religious resume was spotless. Yet when he met Christ, everything changed. He realized that those accomplishments, as good as they might have been, were like garbage compared to knowing Jesus.
5: If you'd like more information on this ministry or the teachings of Archbishop Foley Beach, visit awftl.org.
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8: Construction halted. I'm Deborah Valentine, Fox News. President Trump vowing to appeal a new lower court ruling halting the construction of the White House ballroom.
9: Two of the panel's three judges ruled that President Trump does not have the unilateral authority to knock down the East Wing almost a year ago to build a new 90,000 square foot ballroom, which includes an underground military bunker. The majority of the judges wrote, "We are aware of no instance in American history in which a president unilaterally and using privately collected funds demolished substantial portions of the White House that Congress authorized to be built and American taxpayers paid for until now." The president says he will appeal to the Supreme Court, adding, "The military and Secret Service are viewing this horrendous politically motivated and unlawful ruling as a national security threat to our nation in that the entire complex is being built for the protection of our country."
8: Fox's David Spont reporting. Acting U.S. Attorney General Todd Blanche is on the verge of being officially confirmed as Attorney General. Fox's Chad Pergram has more from Washington.
10: It's just a matter of time until they confirm Todd Blanche as the next Attorney General. He has the votes, and as I always say, it's about the math. Keep in mind that on the Republican side of the aisle, the Republicans could only lose two members on their side and still confirm Todd Blanche. So Susan Collins, the Republican from Maine, who has a very competitive re-election bid this fall, she announced a couple of days ago she was a no. And then early this morning, Lisa Murkowski, she announced that she too would oppose Todd Blanche. Now, Mitch McConnell, the former Senate Majority Leader, he remains out, so they could only lose one more Republican and still confirm Blanche. So we don't know when this vote is going to be, but once they confirm Todd Blanche, the Senate is probably going to be done for the summer.
8: Louisiana Senator Bill Cassidy Friday signaled his support of the nomination. 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
8: Well, negotiations over the reopening of the Strait of Hormuz are still ongoing, but there's some conflicting information that's being released. Fox's Steve Harrigan has more from Tel Aviv, Israel.
18: Some very different messages coming out of Iran. It's tough to decide which faction to believe. On one hand, in Parliament, talk about perhaps trying to ban Israeli and U.S. ships from the Strait of Hormuz. At the same time, other Iranian officials talking about real progress on talks to reopen the Strait of Hormuz. The negotiations with Oman have made tremendous progress. President Trump has said he's played an active personal role in those negotiations, and he could expect an announcement on them as early as today. Iran has been demanding fees for any ships that go through the Strait of Hormuz. That position has been rejected by the U.S.
8: The Strait is a major water passage for the world's oil trade. There are fears that even if a deal is negotiated, it will not be held up by Iran. Officials have been unable to reach the scene where a helicopter crashed while battling a wildfire in central Utah. Fox's Kristen Goodwin has details.
19: The FAA revealing a helicopter battling Utah's Widemouth 2 fire crashed in Richfield Friday with two people on board.
20: Our top priority is responding to the incident. Local, state, and federal authorities are assisting in the response.
19: Carl Hunt, public information officer with the Great Basin Incident Management Team 2.
22: We have not reached the scene of the accident yet.
19: Tyler Hecht, deputy incident commander, revealing the crash did start another fire, and officials are trying to find a safe way to get to the scene amid extreme fire conditions in difficult terrain, noting other firefighting aircraft have not been grounded and crews are coordinating with the NTSB, which is leading the investigation into the incident. Kristen Goodwin, Fox News.
8: The Senate has confirmed Cameron Hamilton as head of the embattled Federal Emergency Management Agency. The former Navy SEAL is returning to the agency he briefly led last year. I'm Deborah Valentine. This is Fox News.
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5: Fox News, I'm Chris DeMayo. President Trump calling on the Supreme Court to overturn a lower court ruling which ordered the construction of the White House ballroom to stop.
6: The majority of the judges wrote, "We are aware of no instance in American history in which a president unilaterally and using privately collected funds demolished substantial portions of the White House that Congress authorized to be built and American taxpayers paid for until now."
5: Fox's David Spunt, President Trump argues the ballroom will include bomb shelters and defense capabilities. A firefighting helicopter crashes while battling a wildfire in Utah. Deputy Commander Tyler Hecht says his crew hasn't been deployed to the crash area.
7: At this point, we didn't want to put them at any more risk until we know it's safe. So that's an ongoing conversation with us and fire.
5: The condition of those on board are not known. 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
13: Matthew.
14: Huh? Oh, sorry.
13: It's okay. I just need you to listen to me.
15: 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I hear you. And what you say really does matter to me.
16: I mean, let's be honest. 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
9: Straight Talk on Hormuz. I'm Chris DeMeo, Fox News. Negotiations over the reopening of the Strait of Hormuz are still ongoing, but there's some conflicting information being released.
10: Some very different messages coming out of Iran. It's tough to decide which faction to believe. On one hand, in Parliament, talk about perhaps trying to ban Israeli and U.S. ships from the Strait of Hormuz. At the same time, other Iranian officials talking about real progress on talks to reopen the Strait of Hormuz. The negotiations with Oman have made tremendous progress. President Trump has said he's played an active personal role in those negotiations, and he could expect an announcement on them as early as today. Iran has been demanding fees for any ships that go through the Strait of Hormuz. That position has been rejected by the U.S.
9: Fox's Steve Harrigan in Tel Aviv. A busy night on Capitol Hill with acting U.S. Attorney General Todd Blanche on the verge of being official after a lengthy partisan battle.
11: Two Republicans, Susan Collins and Lisa Murkowski, oppose Blanche. One more GOP no would have tanked the nomination. Bill Cassidy was the only GOP holdout, and he will vote yes. Cassidy supports Blanche, even though President Trump ended his Senate career working against him in the GOP primary. The Senate also approved a bill to sanction Russia. Late Senator Lindsey Graham crafted the deal hours before he died. Lawmakers were sending a message to Vladimir Putin.
9: That's Fox's Chad Pergram on Capitol Hill. If Blanche is not confirmed, he'll still be allowed to serve in an acting capacity. The Pentagon revoking former Air Force Secretary Frank Kendall's access to classified information and barring him from holding any sensitive position. The Pentagon claims Kendall disclosed sensitive information about the Air Force One's capabilities to the media. The $400 million plane was a gift to President Trump from Qatar. 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
12: Neil McDonough portrays Jesus. Stacey Keach, Sean Astin, Michael York, and Kristen Bell provide the voices for some of Jesus' notable followers. 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
9: A helicopter crashes while battling a wildfire in central Utah. More from Fox's Kristen Goodwin.
14: A Sikorsky S-64 helicopter helping to battle Utah's Wide Mouth 2 fire crashed in Richfield Friday with two people on board. Extreme fire conditions in difficult terrain, making it hard for officials to initially reach the scene.
15: There were first responders in that area, firefighters were in the area, but due to the fire activity, it kind of overran the area. So no escape routes that any firefighters could get into or out of.
14: Tyler Hacked, Deputy Incident Commander with the Great Basin Incident Management Team 2. The FAA and the NTSB are investigating the incident. The helicopter was one of seven working to fight the inferno in Millard County that was ignited by lightning on July 27th. Kristen Goodwin, Fox News.
9: The FAA and local officials stressed Friday that they had no details on the conditions of the two people on board the helicopter. Five of football's biggest stars take their place among the game's immortals this weekend in Canton, Ohio. Here's Fox's Jeff Manasso.
16: The Pro Football Hall of Fame's class of 2026 officially enshrined today as some of the NFL's all-time greats, including former New Orleans Saints Super Bowl winning quarterback Drew Brees, former Arizona Cardinals wide receiver Larry Fitzgerald, former Carolina Panthers linebacker Luke Kuechly, former San Francisco 49ers running back Roger Craig, and former Patriots and Colts kicker Adam Vinatieri, who won three Super Bowls in New England and another in Indianapolis, with each inductee receiving a bronze bust and delivering the Hall of Fame speech. The annual enshrinement caps Hall of Fame Week in Canton. Jeff Manasso, Fox News.
9: The Senate has overwhelmingly approved a tough new Russia sanctions bill named for the late Senator Lindsey Graham, who pushed hard for the measure before his death last month. The bill now heads to the House for approval. I'm Chris DeMeo. This is Fox News.
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2: Fox News, I'm Deborah Valentine. Republican Senator Bill Cassidy of Louisiana says he'll vote for Todd Blanche as Attorney General, likely paving the way for Blanche to be confirmed to lead the DOJ. More from Fox's Chad Pergram.
3: Cassidy supports Blanche, even though President Trump ended his Senate career working against him in the GOP primary.
2: Cassidy announced his support Friday on the Senate floor. A federal appeals court halts construction of the $400 million White House ballroom because Congress has not approved the project.
4: President Trump says the ruling is a national security threat. He has expanded the size and scope of construction to include what he describes as a desperately needed military center, complete with bomb shelters, medical facilities, missile-resistant steel, and drone proofing.
2: Fox's Jared Halpern reporting. President Trump vows to appeal the ruling to the U.S. Supreme Court. 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
10: Confirmation nears. I'm Deborah Valentine, Fox News. A busy night on Capitol Hill with Acting U.S. Attorney General Todd Blanche on the verge of being official after a lengthy partisan battle. Fox's Chad Pergram has details from Washington.
11: Two Republicans, Susan Collins and Lisa Murkowski, oppose Blanche. One more GOP no would have tanked the nomination. Bill Cassidy was the only GOP holdout, and he will vote yes. Cassidy supports Blanche, even though President Trump ended his Senate career working against him in the GOP primary. The Senate also approved a bill to sanction Russia. Late Senator Lindsey Graham crafted the deal hours before he died. Lawmakers were sending a message to Vladimir Putin.
10: Should Blanche not be confirmed, he can continue to serve as acting attorney general, head of DOJ. The Senate has confirmed Cameron Hamilton as head of the embattled Federal Emergency Management Agency. The former Navy SEAL is returning to the agency he briefly led last year. President Trump plans to take his defense of a new White House ballroom to the U.S. Supreme Court. Fox's Jared Halpern has more from the White House.
12: A split panel of judges on the Court of Appeals for D.C. is ordering construction on a $400 million White House ballroom to stop, ruling Congress must first approve the project. It is the latest legal setback for the project, upholding a district court ruling also blocking further construction. President Trump says the ruling is a national security threat. He has expanded the size and scope of construction to include what he describes as a desperately needed military center, complete with bomb shelters, medical facilities, missile-resistant steel, and drone-proofing. The president also says funding for the 90,000 square foot ballroom is coming from private donors and not taxpayer money. At the White House, Jared Halpern, Fox News.
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10: Negotiations over the reopening of the Strait of Hormuz are ongoing, but some conflicting information is being released. Fox's Steve Harrigan from Tel Aviv.
17: Some very different messages coming out of Iran. It's tough to decide which faction to believe. On one hand, in Parliament, talk about perhaps trying to ban Israeli and U.S. ships from the Strait of Hormuz. At the same time, other Iranian officials talking about real progress on talks to reopen the Strait of Hormuz. The negotiations with Oman have made tremendous progress. President Trump has said he's played an active personal role in those negotiations, and he could expect an announcement on them as early as today. Iran has been demanding fees for any ships that go through the Strait of Hormuz. That position has been rejected by the U.S.
10: The Strait is a major water passage for the world's oil trade, and there are fears that even if a deal is negotiated, it will not be upheld by Tehran. A helicopter crashes while battling a wildfire in central Utah. Fox's Kristen Goodwin has details.
18: A Sikorsky S-64 helicopter helping to battle Utah's Wide Mouth 2 fire crashed in Richfield Friday with two people on board. Extreme fire conditions in difficult terrain, making it hard for officials to initially reach the scene.
20: There were first responders in that area, firefighters were in the area, but due to the fire activity, it kind of overran the area. So no escape routes that any firefighters could get into or out of.
18: Tyler Hacked, Deputy Incident Commander with the Great Basin Incident Management Team 2. The FAA and the NTSB are investigating the incident. The helicopter was one of seven working to fight the inferno in Millard County that was ignited by lightning on July 27th. Kristen Goodwin, Fox News.
10: Two people were on board. Former NBA players Enes Kanter-Freedom and Royce White have declared for the 2027 WNBA draft. It's a rebuke to Indiana player Sophie Cunningham's opposition to biological men in women's sports. I'm Deborah Valentine. This is Fox News.
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4: Fox News, I'm Chris DeMeo. It's looking likely that the Senate will confirm President Trump's acting attorney general as attorney general, this despite a couple of Republicans putting up roadblocks.
5: Susan Collins, a couple of days ago, the Republican from Maine, she said she was a no. Early this morning, Lisa Murkowski, the Republican from Alaska, said she was a no. So then this came down to one vote with the Senate Majority Leader, the former Senate Majority Leader, Mitch McConnell, being out. Bill Cassidy, the Republican from Louisiana, he said this morning that he is a yes. There could only be two GOP no's with former Senate Majority Leader Mitch McConnell out.
4: Fox's Chad Pergram on Capitol Hill. The Senate passing a stopgap spending bill that would avoid a government shutdown in October. The Senate version is different than the House version, which was recently passed and would have to be reconciled. America's listening to Fox News.
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12: Fox News, I'm Chris DeMayo. It's been looking more likely that Acting Attorney General Todd Blanche gets confirmed as the official head of the Justice Department. Fox's Chad Pergram has more from Capitol Hill.
13: Susan Collins, a couple of days ago, the Republican from Maine, she said she was a no. Early this morning, Lisa Murkowski, the Republican from Alaska, said she was a no. So then this came down to one vote with the Senate Majority Leader, the former Senate Majority Leader, Mitch McConnell, being out. Bill Cassidy, the Republican from Louisiana, he said this morning that he is a yes. There could only be two GOP no's with former Senate Majority Leader Mitch McConnell out.
12: Now, Blanche's path to confirmation has been complicated over a settlement of Trump's lawsuit against the Internal Revenue Service that has drawn intense scrutiny by Republicans and Democrats. The Senate also passing a stopgap spending bill that would avoid a government shutdown in October. The Senate version is different than the House version, which was recently passed and would have to be reconciled. Negotiations over the reopening of the Strait of Hormuz are still ongoing, but there's some conflicting information being released.
14: Some very different messages coming out of Iran. It's tough to decide which faction to believe. On one hand, in Parliament, talk about perhaps trying to ban Israeli and U.S. ships from the Strait of Hormuz. At the same time, other Iranian officials talking about real progress on talks to reopen the Strait of Hormuz. The negotiations with Oman have made tremendous progress. President Trump has said he's played an active personal role in those negotiations, and he could expect an announcement on them as early as today. Iran has been demanding fees for any ships that go through the Strait of Hormuz. That position has been rejected by the U.S.
12: Fox's Steve Harrigan. 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
12: A helicopter crashes while battling a wildfire in central Utah. More from Fox's Kristen Goodwin.
19: A Sikorsky S-64 helicopter helping to battle Utah's Wide Mouth 2 fire crashed in Richfield Friday with two people on board. Extreme fire conditions in difficult terrain, making it hard for officials to initially reach the scene.
20: There were first responders in that area, firefighters were in the area, but due to the fire activity, it kind of overran the area. So no escape routes that any firefighters could get into or out of.
19: Tyler Hacked, Deputy Incident Commander with the Great Basin Incident Management Team 2. The FAA and the NTSB are investigating the incident. The helicopter was one of seven working to fight the inferno in Millard County that was ignited by lightning on July 27th. Kristen Goodwin, Fox News.
12: Five of football's biggest stars take their place among the game's immortals this weekend in Canton, Ohio. Fox's Jeff Manasso has more.
21: The Pro Football Hall of Fame's class of 2026 officially enshrined today as some of the NFL's all-time greats, including former New Orleans Saints Super Bowl winning quarterback Drew Brees, former Arizona Cardinals wide receiver Larry Fitzgerald, former Carolina Panthers linebacker Luke Kuechly, former San Francisco 49ers running back Roger Craig, and former Patriots and Colts kicker Adam Vinatieri, who won three Super Bowls in New England and another in Indianapolis, with each inductee receiving a bronze bust and delivering a Hall of Fame speech. The annual enshrinement caps Hall of Fame Week in Canton. Jeff Manasso, Fox News.
12: The Senate overwhelmingly approving a tough new Russia sanctions bill named for the late Senator Lindsey Graham, who pushed hard for the measure before his death last month. The bill now heads to the House for approval. And the Senate also just approving the confirmation of Acting Attorney General Todd Blanche as Attorney General for President Trump. I'm Chris DeMeo. This is Fox News.
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30: 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General Ernie Audino. I'm here with the Frontlines Report. It's the nation's largest military talk radio show, broadcasting out of our talk, and we go nationwide, over 180 stations, loud, proud, coast to coast. Our mission, help tell the military story by way of those who help write it, so our citizens have a good understanding of our military and what we ask them to do. All right, team, I have some sad news to report this week, but first, let me set a little context. For the vast majority of Americans, war, combat, it's an event on TV. It's something we watch in the movies. You know, it begins and ends. It's abstract. And for most Americans, there's no danger. There's no sucking chest wounds to treat, no fallen comrades to literally carry back to the patrol base. And there's no solemn duty and godlike power to direct in a split second whether a particular man lives or dies. Those who experience this never unexperience it. They've been entrusted to see a real world that very few have seen. Thank goodness. And they have a continuing duty to tell that story to American citizens who need to hear it, who deserve to hear it. That's why we have this radio show. And unfortunately, today I have a sad story to report. Back in January, as the Iranian uprising was exploding, I brought my old friend General Hossein Yazdanpana on the show. He leads the Freedom Party of Iranian Kurdistan and commands the Kurdistan National Army inside Iran. These are tough guys and gals, and I knew him in Iraqi Kurdistan when the general brought his Peshmerga into Iraq to help the Iraqi Kurds fight ISIS. Well, a few hours before my scheduled phone call with the general to record our interview for the show, the Iranians tried to assassinate him. And it wasn't the first time, by the way. So we postponed our interview, obviously. Well, a week later, he and I reconvened our phone call, and his son Mukri was our interpreter that day. Mukri and I knew each other. He and I and his parents and his sister had previously spent a day together in a fighting position overwatching an ISIS snake pit in Hawija, which was a few kilometers south of Kirkuk. Well, tragically, a few days ago, after many attempts by the Iranian regime to assassinate the general and his family, his son, Mukri, was gunned down by agents of the regime and very critically injured. Thank God he's still alive, but he needs prayers. His family does too. I just spoke with his sister, who told me, "My father has never been weak. In all my life, I've never seen him weak. Not even for a second. But I seem weaker now. Pray for my family." Ladies and gentlemen, please pray that Mukri makes a full recovery, and pray for his family, and pray for our total victory over the Iranian regime, the patron of modern global Islamist terror. Team, is call sign Warlord 6, General Ernie Audino. You're monitoring the front lines report. All right, if you've kind of lost the bubble as to where the war with Iran stands these days, that's understandable. We've got pronouncements and announcements going back and forth, assertions and claims from leaders on all sides, but still things really haven't changed. We've seen no fundamental change in the strategic level situation and no appreciable change in how we Americans are waging this war. We still have no defined, assigned, committed overall U.S. political objective, and we're still using war or the threat of war to bargain, not to impose our will. And today, despite not forcing open the Strait of Hormuz, we're back to saying we can rely on a deal to open the Strait. Again, who believes this? And where exactly does deal-making enter into war fighting? War exists because attempts to deal have failed. This doesn't mean we're not seeing positive developments on the ground. Far from it, Iran still has no militarily effective air defenses. Its air force is grounded, its navy sunk, its defense industrial base is disrupted, its national level command and control has been severed, and its economic disaster is worsening. Of course, exacerbated by our blockade and our interdiction of the land and rail bypasses across other international borders that Iran has. Inflation is at a historic high. Average annual inflation is now at a record 62%. And over the past 12 months, it raged to 82%. Nationwide food price inflation hit 134% last month. Household appliance costs, they more than doubled to 114%. And transportation costs doubled to 103%. Keep in mind, last year's terrible economic situation in Iran was what brought Iranian protesters into the streets in December and January. And although the regime quashed those protests, the economic conditions today are many times worse. Crisis stage. So the underlying proximate condition is still there to motivate renewed protests if and when other related conditions ripen. And let's hope we decide to set those related conditions. Fingers crossed. In any case, here's the Iranian strategy. In effect, because Iranians have no military ability to defeat our military, and they know that, their strategic target is not the military, it's the American public. The regime's political objective, consequently, is to undermine U.S. domestic support for the war. And in a democracy, domestic support is almost always the center of gravity to that nation's ability to wage war, to generate and maintain combat ops. Well, here's how the regime's prosecuting this strategy: by imposing increased perceived costs upon the American public. The regime's well aware that the American public hasn't yet attributed a high value to our military ops in Iran. So when Joe Bag of Donuts perceives that costs are beginning to exceed any value he sees in continuing our military ops, he wants us to stop. Come home. It's not worth it. So consequently, Iran threatens the Strait of Hormuz to destabilize the oil market, increase the cost of gasoline. That's obvious. And Iran launches the occasional drone and missile at U.S. FOBs and ships. These strikes have no compelling military effect, even though any loss of American life is tragic. But that's not Iran's purpose to these strikes. Its purpose is that these tactical strikes transform to strategic effect back home in the USA. The regime wants the images of accumulating costs to intrude on the daily comfortable lives of Americans. Also, there's some reports now that indicate that Iran launched recent cyber attacks on civilian water infrastructure in 7 U.S. states. The hacks were minor, thank goodness, and our ability to maintain control over the water was never compromised. But that wasn't the primary intent of the hackers. It was to immediately hype and publicize the attacks inside the USA to create fear and perceived dire costs upon average Americans. And now, Iran's using its Houthi proxies in Yemen to threaten the Bab al-Mandab, the southern choke point to the Red Sea. Already, several vessels have been hit and a cargo ship's been sunk. Saudi ships are now turning around, heading north to the Suez Canal and exit into the Mediterranean, which, for buyers in Asia, adds 10,000 nautical miles and an additional 34 days en route and untold millions of extra dollars to the cost of each shipment. Anyway, the antidote to all of this, of course, is not to accept that Americans don't support our military ops in Iran, but rather to make the case to them that the value of our objective is extremely high, to show them that nothing's more dangerous and costly to them than a nuclear Ayatollah. You know, the regime's using a similar strategy on other nations, too. Its objective is to disrupt the formation of any coalition of states that might join with the USA and Israel. The regime's doing that by targeting the community of interest that exists between the USA and Israel, the EU and GCC countries. No joint interest, no coalition, no concerted pressure on Iran. Use all of that to put things in perspective, guys. Now is not the time to take counsel of our fears. All right, team, if a war is worth fighting, it's worth winning. This is call sign Warlord 6, General Ernie Audino at the Frontlines Report. I'm going to take a quick break, but I'll be right back with an old Army friend, Army Colonel, retired John Keel, a JAG who was on the ground in Afghanistan during the early days of Task Force 180. Yeah, a combat lawyer. Stay up on the net. His father was a disabled Army veteran, and his daughter was born blind. He started guiding and teaching blind skiers in the 1980s. He saw how powerful skiing was as a therapy for people with disabilities. So, he decided to do the same thing with scuba diving. 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
31: All right, fire in the hole is call sign Warlord 6, General Ernie Audino at the Front Lines Report. The fifth anniversary of the fall of Kabul is coming up next week. So our last week's show was on Afghanistan, and you know, we heard from the leadership of the National Resistance Front of Afghanistan. Today, we've got one of the first Army JAGs into Afghanistan right after 9/11, old friend, U.S. Army retired Colonel John Keel. And for a time, when he was in Afghanistan, he lived on orange Fanta and goat meat. Lawyers in combat. I mean, talk about alternate dispute resolution. Hey, welcome to the unit, Counselor.
32: Hey, thanks so much, Ernie. It's a pleasure to be here.
31: Good to have you on the show, and it's a real privilege. Are you going to tell us about the Fanta and goat meat? So let's just get right at it.
32: All right. So I think I'm fresh out of Florida State University Law School, College of Law, less than 2 years. 9/11 happens. I'm watching it unfold at Fort Bragg. Of course, I'm 18th Airborne Corps, 80 seconds there, you know, the 80 seconds to GRF. So everybody's spun up, ready down a green ramp, ready to go attack an unknown, unnamed, faceless enemy. We don't know who's attacked, but we're all ready to go. So about 5 months after that, we got official word that 18th Airborne Corps General Dan McNeil, our three-star at the time, was going to be the CJTF 180 task force commander to marshal all U.S. forces in Afghanistan. Long and short, my boss, Colonel Hayden, Dave Hayden at the time, pulled me in and said, hey, we've got to assemble a legal team to support this task force, and I want you to be on it as our task force prosecutor. So I was a prosecutor at the time, and I was one of the three captains that he asked to go with him. So the first JAGs, one couple of the first JAGs in combat in Afghanistan were my boss, his deputy staff judge advocate. We took our sergeant major, a warrant officer, and three captains and one major. That was our whole team. So I think we'd been there less than 2 months. One day, I remember my boss calling me again into the office and saying, "Hey, General McNeil just got a phone call from President Hamid Karzai. Karzai is claiming that we blew up and killed women and children to the tune of hundreds, and that there are body parts littering the trees and skulls in the fields. And he demanded an immediate investigation as to what happened, because it was in the Helmand River Valley where he grew up and where his family's from and where he fought the Soviets in the 80s. So I was asked to be not the legal advisor, but I was actually asked to be on the investigation team as a lawyer. So I'd have the legal perspective, but I wasn't giving legal advice to the command. I think on the team, we had this really interesting Colonel Sala was his name, I believe. He was our civil affairs officer. He advised the Afghans when they were fighting the Soviets in the 80s, spoke five different dialects, the perfect team leader for this mission we were going
31: So
2: on.
31: he was now in the U.S. Army.
32: Yes, he's already an 06, a full bird colonel at that point. So he'd been in for a long time. We had our public affairs officer. I was the JAG. We had the Air Force A-10 pilot came as our munitions expert. And then we had the ODA, Special Forces, 3rd Special Forces Group Major, who led this this mission that I'll tell you about that got this whole thing started. He designed the mission, put it together, so he was on our team too. We had a medic, and then we had 82nd Airborne and 10th Mountain pull security for us. And then we had Stars and Stripes, Reuters, and AP, and the New York Times all had reporters embedded with our mission. So long and short, we flew out of Bagram, Afghanistan, where we were stationed, flew into the Kabul airport. We picked up essentially all of President Karzai's government. He sent everybody, the government, the

0: escorting us. So to me, a brand new army officer, I was a fresh captain. I just got promoted to captain, 2 years out of law school, no military experience. I'm flying across the deserts in Afghanistan, and we're checking out the Buddha statues that the Taliban had blown the
1: Bomb them.
0: faces off of. Yeah, they blew the faces off of those. They'd been around for, I don't know, a century at least. We flew around those. We saw nomads in the desert, all kinds of stuff. There's nothing out there in Afghanistan. I remember we landed, and then we had this special forces team came out and picked us up, and we started our investigation. So we had to go to three different sites.
1: Team, this is call sign Warlord 6, General Ernie Audino at the Frontlines Report. Keep going, John.
0: Yeah, so we ended up with this. Our first site is something right out of a movie. The ODA team came, picked us up on ATVs, took us back to a Taliban madrasa, which was a CIA firebase or a safe house that they had been converting. There, we linked up with the 82nd early in the morning. We headed out to these three locations. Now, the mission was this: there was no Taliban in Afghanistan when we got there. They're all hanging out in Pakistan. And we couldn't go into Pakistan, so we would just wait for them to cross the border in the spring when the mountains thawed out, and then kill them all as they came across the border. So the rest of the year was fairly quiet. The only pockets in Afghanistan with Taliban still were in the Helmand River Valley at that point. So what we had been seeing was aircraft would fly over, any American aircraft would draw fire. And so the mission was to try to figure out where the villages were that were firing AAA fire. So they sent an AC-130 Spectre gunship out there and immediately drew fire, and they returned fire at three different locations. So they definitely had killed some women and children, the investigation found, but maybe a dozen of them, not the hundreds upon hundreds they had claimed. And we went in there to figure out what exactly happened. So, for an Army JAG, brand new officer in the Army, it was surreal pulling rear security on a foot patrol through the mountains, walking up into our first location. And, everybody kept telling us the Taliban wear black. So if you see any black, that's Taliban. Of course, there's no Taliban around Bagram. But when we walked up on this first location unannounced, there were black head covers, robes everywhere. And within 30 seconds, they were all gone.
1: What were you carrying? Were you carrying an M4?
0: I had an M16 back then
1: Oh.
0: and an M9. So my boss, thank God, he told me, don't worry about food or anything else. You're going to be there a day and a half. Grab all the ammo you can and the water. So I had a ton of ammo, a ton of water. So we get to the first location. We tell the Afghans why we're there. Of course, they're claiming wedding celebratory fire. They were just celebrating a wedding. I, as they're telling us this BS, I looked over and saw a mural on a wall, and it depicted stick figures firing up into the sky at what looked to be like American helicopters or helicopters.
1: We are out of time for this phase, so we'll pick it up on the flip side. Team, go to a short halt. It's call sign Warlord 6, General Ernie Audino at the Frontlines Report. We're going to take a quick break, but Colonel John Keel will be right back. Stay up on the net.
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1: Fox News, I'm Deborah Valentine. The Senate has passed a resolution funding the government through December 11th and confirmed the nomination of Todd Blanche as Attorney General prior to summer recess. Former VP Kamala Harris speaking at the Inspirnola Charter School Inspire the City rally, criticizing the Trump administration's ongoing conflict with Iran.
2: They'll spend $125 billion on Trump's war in Iran, while folks can't even cover their basic needs here in America.
1: Harris said the best way to stop the administration is through the midterm elections. A firefighting helicopter crashed in central Utah while battling wildfires. Tyler Hecht, deputy incident commander.
3: At this point, we didn't want to put them at any more risk until we know it's safe. So that's an ongoing conversation with us and fire.
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9: All right, team, immediate suppression, TRP 2. Call sign Warlord 6, General Ernie Audino at the Frontlines Report. Battle buddy, Colonel John Keeler is with me today. Army Airborne JAG with combat experience in Afghanistan and Iraq, too. We're just wrapping up a little bit on Afghanistan. John, finish up with the stick figures you came across. Go.
10: Yeah, so I saw these stick figures. I pointed them out to our investigation team. The Afghans came over and they said, oh, no, those just depict us firing at the Russian helicopters.
9: How convenient.
10: Well, their Russian helicopters look a lot like our Blackhawks and our Chinooks. So I looked at the bottom of this wall and saw look like fresh berries at the bottom. So I picked them up and then I rubbed the wall and the wall smeared. So clearly these were very fresh depictions that they had no response to. I took a bunch of pictures of that with combat camera, and that became a very critical piece of evidence against our pilots during their formal 15-6 investigation, which they were all subsequently cleared. Without boring your readers or your listeners, Ernie, it's just we were going through goat trails that had no business having up armored Humvees on it. We got lost in the goat trails. We got sniped at in Ambush Alley. We got sabotaged by a couple of our Afghan guides. We got lost at a governor's compound. That's where the orange Fanta and goat meat came in. Because the area was hot, the 101st wouldn't come in and resupply us for a day or two. So we had to resort to giving the Afghans money so that they can go out on the market and find food. So They cooked up goat stew for us, and then they brought back a bunch of Fanta orange drink that we survived off of. The long and short, we concluded our investigation, flew back into Kabul Airport, where President Karzai was going to have a briefing with General McNeil. We met with President Karzai in his office, and I ended up sitting knee to knee to him. And General Dan McNeil says, I want to introduce you to our team, and the first briefer is going to be Captain John Keel. He's our JAG. So, you know, what's funny is they warned us this. They warned us about this in the basic course at the Army JAG school. They're like, one day, if you don't comply with the law of armed conflict, you could be sitting across from the president or prime minister of your host country explaining why you violated the rule of the laws of armed conflict. So that happened with President Karzai. We told him, in our opinion, we didn't feel like we violated anything. We were acting completely in self-defense. Those pilots were. And ultimately, Ernie, they did a 15-6 formal investigation, mostly general officers on the board. They viewed the AC-130 Spectre gunship footage where they were getting fired upon, asked permission to return fire, which they did. And then they saw my mural pictures and interviewed all the rest of us. So for 2 years out of law school, that impressed me a lot, which is the reason why I decided to actually just stay in the Army and make that a full career. I was just thoroughly intrigued with my time in Afghanistan and what we did on that deployment.
9: No, I mean, you could never have imagined that when you were at law school. Your classmates probably still can't conceive of that. I mean, they talk about alternate dispute resolution, right? At law school, ADR. Yeah. How about this? No?
10: Yeah, ADR with an M16 and an M9.
9: I mean, John, it is fascinating, but I can tell you this. You know, I got law school behind me, too. It really is. I mean, it really did. Law school really did help improve the way I think. And, you know, on the battlefield, in Iraq, I carried the Iraqi Constitution in my rucksack, along with extra ammo, extra batteries, extra water, and emergency maps, because I was forever running into Americans, and the majority of them over there, who had no concept of what was in that document or what we were fighting for or what have you, and they were misconstruing it and constraining our operations unduly. It was something else. And then here's the other thing. You know, when you need a JAG, generally they're freaking 10 hours back in the rear somewhere. And, you know, I need answers now, not 10 hours from now. So it was a real challenge. Team's call sign, Warlord 6, General Ernie Audino. You're monitoring the front lines report. All right. We got to hear about how you went from law school into the Army. Tell us about that.
10: Well, you know, the JAG recruiters come to all the law schools typically and try to recruit. So I used them all as interview practice. I thought I was going to practice in Orlando, maybe a boutique employment litigation firm, make a lot of money, have a big boat. But they came in and I was really interested in what they were putting down. So I actually applied with the Navy first. And then one day I found out all the JAGs at the Florida Attorney General's office where I was working in Tallahassee. I knew all the JAGs there. I found out who they were. And I started talking to them. Well, one day I was in the restroom and I saw this Air Force colonel that I'd been talking to. And he said, hey, how'd your interviews go? Did you put an application in with the Air Force? I'm like, you know, no, if I wanted to go in the military, I don't really want to sit in an Air Force base at a desk. So he started giggling.
9: Exactly.
10: Giggling. And then I left the restroom, walking down the hallway, and I hear this, hey, do you have a second? So I turn around and he said, my name's Lieutenant Colonel Doug McGinnis. I just retired as an Army JAG. I did 24 years. I heard your conversation in there. Have you applied with the Army JAG Corps? So I told him I did not. And he said, well, have you ever been to an Army base? No. Would you go to Fort Benning if I arranged for you to meet some of my Army JAG friends? Yes.
9: Cool.
10: So I went up there and I met with a Lieutenant Colonel Dana Chipman, who was the Deputy Staff to
9: I knew him in the Pentagon when he was, I think, one or two stars.
10: Yeah. He became the Judge Advocate General 10 years later, and he was the first Judge Advocate General that got promoted from 2-star to 3-star. Now they're back down to 2-star. But he took me around showed me to all the prosecutors, the defense counsel, the admin attorneys. A bunch of their lawyers had just graduated airborne school and come back from the range with the Army marksmanship team. They were all excited. So I went back and revamped my entire letter on the application and talked about what I saw and witnessed at Fort Benning and how I think I would fit into that. And then he wrote me a letter of recommendation, and that's how I ended up in the Army JAG Corps, and ended up doing 21 years because of that visit.
9: And thank you. Thank you for that service, John. And I got to say, you know, it's really, you know, a small percentage of the JAGs that have these actual combat experiences like you do, and like you sought out and you sacrificed yourself for. I can tell you there's another good example in Panama. You know, when we went into Panama, the Panamanians had organized themselves into these, I guess you could call them these police barracks or paramilitary barracks all over Panama. And as the surrenders started to come in, it wasn't, you know, well coordinated across Panama. So you'd have these holdout police bastions or citadels or whatever the hell they were. And they weren't surrendering, you know, en masse. And so the TTP, the tactic, technique, and procedure that was adopted was to drop in an element, you know, an SF element with a JAG to coordinate a surrender. Now, while they were, you know, while they were in coordinating this, the rest of the SF element would drop in outside. Then there would be maybe an airborne company that would arrive. Then the rest of maybe a battalion, or at least some of the battalion assets, would arrive to include Vulcans, right? And all of this steady combat power would build outside this citadel while these guys were inside coordinating. So it was clear to those inside, those Panamanians, that we meant business and that things were going to either be settled the easy way or the hard way. And I think in most cases it was settled the easy way, although those Vulcans were, in some instances, lowered into the ground mode. And they did fire on those citadels to blow holes through the walls. And then, lo and behold, guess what happened? The white flags came out. All right, team, but you fire. This is call sign Warlord 6, General Ernie Odino at the Frontlines Report. Colonel John Keel and I are going to take a quick break, but we'll be right back. Stay up on the net.
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16: 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Currently along our beaches from Little River Inlet down to Murrells Inlet and 20 nautical miles out, winds are out of the south at 5 to 10 knots and our seas are at 3 to 4 feet. 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
9: All right, this call sign, Warlord 6, General Ernie Audino at the Front Lines Report. I've got Army Colonel retired John Keel with me today. And he went into Afghanistan in 2002 with Task Force 180 and later in Iraq. The 82nd Airborne. Before we get to Iraq, John, you got to finish what you're telling us in the last segment.
10: Oh, yeah. No, you're talking about Panama and JAGS were an integral part of that, jumping in with the teams you just talked about. Well, our first military judge, I looked in the courtroom, and of course, I'm 18th Airborne Corps. All I have is an airborne badge at that point as a new captain and the good service ribbon. That was it. And I look at the judge. I see him in uniform when he doesn't have his robe on, and I'm looking at his parachute, his master parachute wings with a mustard stain on it. So he was one of, I think, the only JAG to jump into Panama with the 82nd Airborne Division. So needless to say, he was like a god for all the paratrooper JAGs assigned on Fort Bragg, the 82nd and 18th Airborne Corps. But you know, what he did for me was I specifically asked to go to 18th Airborne Corps, and I always wanted to go back to the 82nd where my friends were. They didn't let brand new JAGs with no military experience at the 82nd. They put us in the 18th Corps, but I really, really, really wanted to be in the 82nd Airborne Division. It just... They're light, they're fit, they're thin, they jump out of airplanes, they have a swagger, they look good in their uniform. I love everything about it. So I asked to specifically go back to be as a major to the 82nd Airborne Division to go to Iraq. And, you know, as a JAG, you just talked about that. I really didn't thrive with being around other JAGs in a huge JAG office. And that was it. I'm just in there with a bunch of lawyers. I had those assignments and did well with them. But where I really, my heart of hearts, was being out there with commanders, having that command mindset to get the commander to yes. Yes. That's a special skill set for JAG.
9: Let me interrupt for a second. You're exactly right, because in my experience, I experienced two types of JAGs. And the vast majority were the JAGs. These were the operational guys who would say, no, sir, you can't do that. But what I wanted, the JAGs I really valued were, they would say, no, sir, you can't do that. But here's how you can. There you go. Let's solve that mission. Absolutely. You are part of the team.
10: Exactly. So I did a bunch of that. And, you know, I was with the 1st Brigade Combat Team in Talil, Iraq, helping them secure two provinces down there. And then a couple months later, I was at 3rd Brigade Combat Team up in Baghdad, where we owned all of Southeast Baghdad, where we're trying to transition the province up there back to the brand new, newly formed government of Iraq. So there it was kind of tricky, because we had to transition from capture kill, which we'd been doing for years, to this warrant-based targeting that frustrated the hell out of me, the commanders, everybody else. But we had to do it and solve it. So that was an interesting time in that part of my tour.
9: And you know, John, as one of those guys who had to operate under the capture kill, it was a challenge. I mean, it was hard. It was almost ridiculous from our perspective to try to apply, I don't know, the equivalent of the federal rules of evidence on the battlefield, right? Where, you know, you're dealing with matters of life and death in milliseconds, right? You need decisions within milliseconds. You can't deliberate this stuff. It was a real challenge. And I got to say, my Kurdish comrades at the time, that we many times they'd have somebody, they'd say, sir, don't make us turn him over to the Americans. And I remember my first few times was like, why? Well, because they're just going to release him. And that's kind of the perspective from the guys on the ground.
10: Yeah, that was totally what was happening. My commander, the first couple times that took place, my commander at 3rd Brigade came down to my office and he's like, we have got to fix this problem. I frankly, to be honest with you, Ernie, I was surprised that we would capture these folks, try to get them on a warrant, put them in the court system, and they're out on the street. This would happen over and over. We're rolling up bad guys on our target list for the third time. I fully expected that I was going to start hearing from my commanders that, whoops, he died, self-defense. That's what I thought I was going to have to start explaining to higher headquarters, why we had so many of those. Nope, to their credit, my commander wanted to fix it, do it the right way. So that put a lot of pressure on me, and the rest of the staff. So I started figuring out that our judges weren't on the same sheet of paper. You know, the Iraqi judges, as I started talking to them, they had no clue that there was an Iraqi criminal code.
9: Isn't that amazing?
10: They knew about the Constitution and didn't follow it, or some of it. So I had to basically educate over time these Iraqi judges on their own criminal code. So what we started doing was we had this really nice auditorium on FOB loyalty there in the middle of Baghdad. We were partnered with the 1st Federal Police Division and the 1st Iraqi Police or Iraqi Army Division. So I gathered up all of their generals, all of them, along with all the Iraq criminal court judges, and put them in our auditorium with interpreters. And then we handed to all of them what they were going to accept as our warrant-based packets. The Venn diagrams, any of the current intelligence, photographs, witness statements, criminal records, pictures, forensics, if we had them, all of that stuff. And we showed them how we're going to organize it. And then at the end of the day, after a bunch of arguing and back and forth, they all agreed to accept it. I don't know what happened after we left, but as a result of that, our bad guys stayed in the Iraqi criminal court system. And that was a huge success. And I mean, I was just glad to be part of that, to work that out for the command.
9: Yeah, well, it sounds like a huge success for the time it endured. My guess is after we pulled out, or maybe even before we pulled out, I bet you those guys are back on the streets, knowing Iraq the way we know Iraq. Team is call sign Warlord 6, General Ernie Audino. You're monitoring the front lines report. Hey, so I got to say, you know, we're looking at Iraq and Afghanistan now, and now we got Iran in our laps. You know, put your legal mind on it, John. I mean, what are some of your reactions to any of the operations in either of those theaters, you know, or even Iran today? I mean,
10: you know, I have.
9: How do you react to that?
10: My best friend in the Army is heavily involved in advising Central Command, and I just know they live at the office. This has been the case for the last year. They're making Admiral Cooper is making incredibly difficult decisions. He's constrained by what his bosses are telling him. And I know that they're doing the best they can to comply with the law of armed conflict and to think through the targets, to go through the legal analysis before they strike targets. I don't think it's helpful sometimes when members of the administration go on there and say certain things that they don't really mean to say that trigger the old war crimes conversation, like no quarter. We're offering quarter. Just stupid thing to say. Like, why would you say that?
9: And John, you know, nobody in the military chain of command would say that. I can't even imagine anybody saying that, right? They're, exactly. you're trained and you're professionally developed to that point. These are the things you deal with where, you know, you've trained for situations where you've got to make split-second decisions between two bad options. And it's fascinating to me, and it's really remarkable that we have people in uniform who deal with that as well as they do.
10: You know, my hat's off to them. I know from talking to my friends that they are trying their damnedest to figure this out under the constraints that they're dealing with. I know it's just a tough situation. It's just, they're trying their hardest. I think the only, as you and I know, the only thing I think the Iranians are really going to respect ultimately is sheer force. As you know, dealing with Iraqis and Afghans, when they think you're going to do something and that you have the means of carrying it out, that usually catches their attention and then they respond. I think this back and forth with, we have peace negotiations, we're reopening the strait, and then they attack us and we reopen the strait. We're doing something different now, it seems like, for the last week, that hopefully we'll get their response and move towards a meaningful peace negotiation or treaty or whatever that ends up being. But my hat's off to the military. I mean, I've been watching our soldiers who've been killed over there. The one soldier out of my brigade, 3rd Brigade Combat Team 82nd, just landed back in Fayetteville. And I'm watching all the civilians in the airport stand at attention as they're transferring his... Sorry.
9: Yeah,
10: transferring his remains. So God bless all of our soldiers and sailors and airmen and Marines in uniform. They get forgotten with TikTok and Instagram, but they're over there doing a job and putting their lives on the line. It's only 1% of the country does that. So God bless them.
9: You got it, John. And the situation is never clear on the battlefield, and no one has all the information that you think you need back in some air-conditioned office back in the Beltway. And we have young people, young Americans, making these decisions over life and death in split seconds. We can be grateful that we're blessed with such heroes. Thanks for joining us, John. It's been a real privilege and an honor. Team, we are mission complete for this week. Target, target, target. Thanks for monitoring the front lines. Report until next week. Remember this. The secret of finding meaning in life is serving a higher purpose. The secret of happiness is freedom. And the secret to freedom is courage. Keep serving a higher purpose and stay courageous. This is call sign Warlord 6, General Ernie O'Neill, signing off the net.

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10: Blanche confirmed. I'm Deborah Valentine, Fox News. A busy night on Capitol Hill with Acting U.S. Attorney General Todd Blanche confirmed as AG. Fox's Chad Pergram has details from Washington.
11: The vote very tight, 50 to 49. The only senator not casting a ballot, Mitch McConnell, the former Senate Majority Leader, who's been out since the middle of June here. There were two Republican no's. Susan Collins, Republican of Maine, who has a tough reelection bid this fall. She announced her opposition a couple of days ago. And early Friday morning, you had Lisa Murkowski from Alaska, who also said she had met with Todd Blanche and just wasn't, committed to him at that stage. So this took it down to Bill Cassidy. He was the only person, the Republican senator from Louisiana, who was undecided on that side of the aisle, and he broke the logjam.
10: The Senate has passed a resolution funding the federal government until December 11th prior to summer recess. However, it still needs House approval. President Trump plans to take his defense of a new White House ballroom to the U.S. Supreme Court. Fox's Jared Halpern has more from the White House.
12: A split panel of judges on the Court of Appeals for D.C. is ordering construction on a $400 million White House ballroom to stop, ruling Congress must first approve the project. It is the latest legal setback for the project, upholding a district court ruling also blocking further construction. President Trump says the ruling is a national security threat. He has expanded the size and scope of construction to include what he describes as a desperately needed military center, complete with bomb shelters, medical facilities, missile-resistant steel, and drone proofing. The president also says funding for the 90,000-square-foot ballroom is coming from private donors and not taxpayer money. At the White House, Jared Halpern, Fox News.
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22: 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And in the story about King David in 1 Samuel chapter 16, the Spirit of the Lord came upon him mightily from the day of his anointing onward. But Pentecost changed all this as a new era of the Holy Spirit was ushered in.
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31: All right, before we get started.
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31: 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I can hear you clear as day.
32: Can you hear me?
31: I can hear you clear as
32: okay.
31: day.
32: Okay, listen. You know, the whole month of July, it did not rain, right?
31: Did it rain? Did it not rain the whole month of July?
32: Yeah, we had that drought. Now it's raining every single day in August.
31: Well,
32: every day.
31: There's a chance of rain today.
32: It rains every day. It's going to rain all next week. I looked at the forecast on the Weather Channel for the next 2 weeks. Rain every day. Thunderstorms, rain.
31: No. Chance of rain.
32: No, it's raining everywhere, dude. I saw the animals lining up 2x2 on 501 out by Aldi's.
31: Well, 30% chance of rain today.
32: See? That means 30% of the population in Horry County and our listening audience is going to have rain.
31: But that means 70% chance that it won't.
32: I know.
31: Partly sunny. High 86.
32: That means mostly cloudy.
31: Tonight, partly cloudy, low 76.
32: And what's the weather for Sunday?
31: 40% chance of rain with partly sunny. And a high of 88.
32: Oh, Ricky.
31: Yeah.
32: Let's go.
33: It's showtime.

Good morning, America. This is Stuart Axelrod, along with my two co-hosts, Rick Rifleman Roberts and Dr. Bob Crane. It's our pleasure to bring you the infamous, notorious weekend edition of the Axelrod Show. We are the ministers of madness. We are the purveyors of social justice. Doc's the brains. We know. Rick's the nut. We know. Together, we will walk on the wild side. Unbuckle your seatbelt unless there's a trooper behind you. Put a little more sugar in your coffee. And if you're one of those people that drink Diet Mountain Dew, pop a can. And in unison, let's raise our hands to the heavens. We're going to go to church and sing hallelujah with Mr. Roberts.

0: Thank God for Axelrod, because the fastest 120 minutes of structured chaos on radio has already begun. If you're not listening, you have no idea what you are missing. The show is heart-stopping, pants-dropping, earth-shaking, and it's history-making. And the most important part, listen, Peggy, there's no need to fear, because the cute, sweet, adorable, squeezable, lovable, highly intelligent, the Yankee wonder of habits, the new carny of America, the neurotic wonder is here. I am the true beacon of reason in the sea of constant confusion. Clearing your mind, your body, and your soul by asking the questions and finding the answers that you seek. Together, we will solve the problems of the world while little old Mr. Roberts blows his proverbial whistle of wisdom. He's our own Dudley Do-Right, where free thought, common sense, reason is the fuel of spaceship Axelrod. I always picture you, Dudley Do-Right when you're blowing your trumpet. Broadcasting from the city of frustration, the true, the one, the only redneck Riviera. Atlanta prepared people, pink tours, pancake houses, and our hometown, Myrtle Beach. Woo, woo, woo, woo, woo. Oh, how's my little buddy Ricky doing?
1: Yeah, I'm hanging in there.
0: You know, you sound a little bit better today than you've done for the past couple weeks. You know, you've been, like, sickly.
1: Oh, I just started out with this cough after I had a... We don't know what it was.
0: Well, you still have it, though, don't you?
1: Not as bad.
0: You're masking it. See, you're taking drugs to mask the problem, but it doesn't deal with what the problem came from.
1: Well, isn't that what a doctor's supposed to do?
0: No, they don't know how to do that.
2: That sounds like drugs to begin with. You take drugs to mask problem.
0: Yeah, that's all
2: Not
0: you do.
2: Not just legal drugs. Illegal drugs, too.
0: Yeah, yeah. That changes how you are. Ricky, maybe you should smoke some pot instead of... you want me to turn Doc down?
1: Just a little bit.
0: A little bit? Hang on, Doc. Talk a little, Doc.
2: What's going on, man?
1: There we go.
0: How's he sound? A little
2: you
0: bit
2: You guys
0: better?
2: Have a good week?
1: Yeah.
0: Yeah, yeah. He's not coughing as much anymore because he's masking his problems.
1: Whatever.
0: Not whatever.
2: Can I give a...
1: Don't you mask your problems? He's contemplating, isn't he?
0: Well, sometimes when I have a glass of wine or something, I'm thinking I'm masking my problems.
2: Can I give a shout out?
0: Yeah, you give a shout out.
2: How about Seth at the Pretzel Factory?
0: Oh, man. Ricky, have you gone there yet for the pretzels?
1: No, I have not.
2: I have.
0: Oh, you went last week?
2: After.
0: Last Saturday?
2: I went Sunday.
0: You went Sunday.
2: So we went to the craft show.
0: We went to the craft show.
2: That was at the convention center.
0: Yeah.
2: That was cool.
0: Yeah?
2: A lot of cool little vendors and everything.
0: Is this where people bring the little trinkets they make?
2: It's not trinkets. There's some really cool stuff there.
0: Like what?
2: House decoration stuff.
0: Is this the kind of stuff that when you die, you know, they go to John T. Henry auction and they sell it off for $2 a piece?
2: No. It's not like crafts like at a school. These are individual craftsmen, and they have like a board of people who have to approve whether or not your stuff is accepted.
0: So you're saying it's expensive.
2: Well, there's a lot of expensive stuff there.
0: So that when you die, they just sell it for $10.
2: No, they don't sell for $10. But anyway, so we went to the craft show. That was really cool stuff. And then we went and to the pretzel factory and saw Seth and his employees there and got some pretzels, ate some lunch.
0: Did you gain a couple pounds?
2: No.
0: You know, we gotta watch your carbs. I they're running the Axelrod special all month of the month of August, which is if you go in there and you tell them you want Axelrod special, you buy 5 pretzels. I think it's $6.49 for 5 pretzels.
2: Yes.
0: And you get 5 more pretzels for free.
2: Yes.
0: So you're getting 10 pretzels for $6.49.
2: So let me tell you.
0: That's better than any deal you can get in town for anything.
2: So I bought the pretzels.
0: He bought the pretzels.
2: I got a bottle of the hot mustard sauce that we had.
0: Oh, you love that.
2: Stuart.
0: What?
2: It's good on a lot of things, not just pretzels.
0: What'd you put it on? Can you say it on the air?
2: Yes. Yeah.
0: I woke Ricky up.
2: It's
0: Ricky, you woke up on that one.
2: It's good on bologna.
1: I'll bet it is good on your bologna.
2: It's good on bologna.
0: It's good on his meat. Oscar Mayer.
1: Nothing like some hot mustard on your meat.
0: Do you have a name for your bologna?
2: No.
0: O-S-C-A-R. How does that song go, Ricky?
1: My bologna has a first name. It's O-S-C-A-R. My bologna has a second name. It's M-A-Y-E-R. And if you...
0: How's it go, Doc?
2: I have no idea.
0: How's it go, Ricky? Bring it up. He'll bring it up.
2: It's before my time.
0: No, it's not, dude. So. Do you know, let me tell you something about Oscar Mayer bologna. Do you know how it got famous or really what made it famous? What? It was the packaging. They did that package where, do you remember that? It's still the same package.
2: Where you pull it up.
0: Yeah, and you can put it down, and that protected it. So it was always protected.
2: But
0: that,
2: to be honest, though, hang on.
0: Here we go, Ricky. Come on. Let's go. See if you got it.
1: All right, hang on.
0: Here you go. Mom.

0: Oh, dude.
1: But no, I mean, in all honesty, so that mustard that Seth brought really good on a bologna sandwich.
0: Oh, yeah. So you put it on bologna?
1: Mm-hmm. Grill the bologna, toast the bread, put a little bit of that mustard on it.
0: No mayonnaise.
1: No mayonnaise.
0: Just the mustard.
1: Mustard.
0: All righty. So.
1: And you don't need to put hot sauce on. So, like, if I use a regular yellow mustard.
0: You put hot sauce?
1: I mix hot sauce in the yellow mustard because I like spicy mustard.
0: You could put horseradish in your mustard, too.
1: I could. Yeah. I could. But
2: I thought you said it was hot mustard.
1: It
2: that,
1: is.
2: That means it is spicy.
1: I'm saying what I said was if I didn't have that hot mustard.
0: He makes his own.
1: I would make my own. And
0: he's a chemist in the kitchen.
1: And mix hot sauce or horseradish with French's yellow mustard.
0: Yeah.
1: But because I have the hot mustard from the pretzel factory, I bought the bottle.
0: How big's the bottle?
1: It's about a standard French yellow mustard bottle
0: size. Like a 16-ounce or something?
1: Yeah.
0: Mm-hmm. And is it a squeeze?
1: It's a squeeze.
0: Oh, really?
1: It's easy.
0: Oh, it's
1: Dude,
0: easy.
1: I'm talking boom, boom, boom.
0: So you just squish it right onto your meat and you go for it.
1: That's it.
0: Does your wife like that
1: yes,
0: mustard?
1: Yes, she does.
0: All righty.
1: My wife enjoyed the pretzel factory as well.
2: She enjoyed your bologna as well, I'm sure, right?
1: Yes.
0: My bologna doesn't have a first name.
2: Does it have a last name?
0: It's called Stud Muffin. No, really, he it has a nickname.
2: It does?
0: Yeah.
1: A-X-E-L-R.
0: No, Studebaker. It used to be a car. So, let me talk about the weather.
2: And I'm sure you drove it well.
0: The weather. It's crazy that we've had really bad weather for the beach. It has. July was wonderful. My grandkids came. They stayed a couple of days. For some reason, God gave me 4 days of no rain, and I was able to take them everywhere. But what happens is, you know what the number one thing tourists do in Myrtle Beach when they come here? What's the number one thing they'd like to do? This is what the chamber puts out. What do you think, Ricky? What's the number one thing people want to do when they come to Myrtle Beach?
2: It's ride crazy. Go-karts.
0: No.
1: Go to the beach.
0: No.
2: Go out to dinner.
0: No. These are good guesses.
1: Go to the water park?
0: Nope. This is crazy now.
2: Go to the pool.
0: Let me give you a little hint now. Hang on a sec. I'll give you a little hint. What?
1: Putt-putt.
0: No. Let me give you a hint. This is the number one thing people want to do when they all go on vacation anywhere. Number one thing people want to do. This is crazy. I would never do this as my number one thing. It's shopping. People want to go shopping. Can't you go to your own store where the heck you live? Why do you got to come to Myrtle Beach? Oh, we're going to go shopping. That's the number one tourist thing they want to do. That makes no sense.
1: I would have never guessed that.
0: Yeah.
2: When I go into the Piggly Wiggly,
0: right?
2: I can spot a tourist a mile away.
0: How?
2: Because they're buying the Piggly Wiggly shirts.
0: See?
1: That's true.
0: See? They buy stuff. Like, did you ever go to Gatlinburg?
1: I've been.
0: Did you buy something?
1: Yeah, but that wasn't the purpose of going.
0: But that's the thing they love to do. Did your wife love to go shopping?
1: No.
0: But everyone...
1: Because Gatlinburg's like being in Myrtle Beach in the mountains.
2: It's just the mountains, yeah.
1: It's Myrtle Beach in the mountains.
0: Yeah, but people love to go shopping. Like, that's why the Tanger Outlet's got two Tanger Outlets. You know why? Because everybody wants to go shopping. And here's the crazy part. You think you're going to the Tanger to get a good deal, right? You're getting inferior clothes. You know that, right? They have a polo store there, right?
1: Yes.
0: Oh, you're going to get shirts for, you know, two for $50, but you're buying Tanger Outlet shirts. They're cheaper shirts. You're not getting...
2: So they're not made by Polo?
0: They're made by Polo, but it's just like washing machines. They have big, you know, they have these, you know, you go to Lowe's, they say, oh, we got this washing machine deal for, you know, you can buy a washing machine for $122. Well, you're getting a crappy washing machine because they make all levels of washing machines. So Polo makes all levels of shirts. You're not getting a high-quality shirt at the outlet, and if you are, you're really lucky. I'm just saying.
1: I just...
0: We get duped as Americans. We are so gullible. Ricky, you're a gullible person. You just, whatever you see on TV, you buy.
2: No, I don't.
1: Whatever you hear from the government, you believe, Stuart.
0: Sometimes.
1: So, I mean.
0: Well, I'm going to talk about that in the second segment.
2: I rarely ever shop.
0: You don't shop?
1: We do.
0: You go to supermarket.
2: Well, to get food, but
0: subconsciously, you buy what you see on television.
2: Nope.
0: What kind of toilet paper do you use? Charmin?
2: I don't buy the toilet paper.
0: What kind do you use?
2: Jamie buys it.
0: Does she use Charmin?
2: No.
0: What kind you use? You use, like, inferior toilet paper?
2: It's toilet paper, man.
0: No, dude, there's a lot of difference about toilet paper. Some of it is soft and smooth and caresses you while you wipe. Do you realize that in the 21st century or 22nd century, we got little bears
2: on
0: TV?
2: We went from putting hot mustard on your meat for something soft to wipe yourself.
1: But when my wife
2: I think the show's going off the rails here.
1: When my wife and I go on a trip,
0: yeah,
1: we get, like, an ornament. We're like a magnet to say that we've been there.
0: You get an ornament? Can't you remember where you went?
1: We have a Christmas tree. So our Christmas tree, we put our ornaments of places we've traveled on.
0: How do you put a magnet on your Christmas tree?
1: You put it on your fridge.
0: Hey. They're not metal anymore.
2: You never know what you can put on that. You had to decorate that tree.
1: You put a magnet on the fridge and ornament on the tree.
0: Do you have a magnet on your fridge?
1: Yeah, we have a bunch of places that I've been.
0: The refrigerator I have is not metal anymore.
1: I've got a cool little magnet of Palace of Westminster.
2: I don't have anything on my refrigerator.
0: How old is your refrigerator?
1: It's new.
0: You got one of them cheap ones that's metal.
1: No, we got it from right there in town, Conway Appliance.
2: Hey, unlike somebody I know that ordered a refrigerator, remember that story, Stuart?
0: No.
2: You had bought a refrigerator.
0: Oh, my $15,000 one?
2: Yes.
0: That was a bad story. You want me to tell it again?
2: Tell that story.
0: All right.
2: $15,000.
1: And he's getting on me about putting a magnet on the refrigerator.
0: So what happened was, we have one of these, in the big house, we had this like wide refrigerator, one of these fancy refrigerators. They're like 4 feet wide, but they're only like 2 feet deep. It's really a lousy refrigerator.
1: Yeah.
0: So I told the wife at the time, I said, listen, I'm going to just get a normal refrigerator for like $2,000, and I'll build a broom closet next to it for the other 12 inches, because a regular refrigerator is only like 32 inches, and the thing was like 42. So I had like a foot. Like, I had 12 inches to build a broom closet, and I thought that'd be a perfect place to put a broom, like a vacuum cleaner, like one of those little things, like Black & Decker little thing you pick
1: some
0: up
1: cleaning
0: dust with.
1: Supplies and
0: yeah,
1: stuff.
0: All kinds of stuff. Yeah. Hang a little ladder so you can stand up on the top ledge to get into the glassware for the holidays. And she said, absolutely not. You cannot do that. So I had to buy this expensive refrigerator for $15,000 because my refrigerator went out. It just stopped working. The refrigerator was, you know, like 10 years old. We bought the house. Refrigerator's 10 years old. Figure it went out. So I had the guys come. I bought it from Ferguson's. They came. They delivered the refrigerator. They plug it all in. They wire it all up. They push the button. They turn it on. They go, hey, doesn't work. I go, what do you mean it doesn't work? They go, it doesn't work. So I said, well, what the heck's happening? So we did a little research. They pulled the refrigerator out. They took the plug out of the wall. They looked at it all. There's no electricity coming to the plug. They say there's no electricity coming to the plug. So they go down to the circuit breaker box, and they open that up. And this circuit breaker, living in South Carolina, decided to disintegrate a little bit. So it lost contact with the board. So the circuit breaker was bad.
2: Which technically tells you that the other refrigerator was nothing wrong with it.
0: So the guy tells me, he goes, well, I'll tell you what, your other refrigerator's probably okay. Maybe we can hook it back up. And then there was crickets, because I had to say to him, they hauled it away yesterday.
1: Ooh.
0: Yep. What an idiot I was.
2: Somebody got a nice refrigerator.
0: No, they took it to the dump.
2: Well, so then you throw away a perfectly good refrigerator.
0: Yes. Yes, I did. I have to say, one of the dumbest things that I have done in the last decade.
1: So you just mentioned.
2: Yeah, but you didn't know that socket was going to be bad.
1: I believe I just heard the words "Americans are so gullible."
0: No, I was.
1: Stuart, are you in that category?
0: No, I was an electrician. I should have gone. See, what happened was the breaker was working intermittently.
2: You should have
1: that
2: never,
1: makes it even worse.
2: You should have never said that, because now it makes it even worse. Stupid.
0: I agree. I'm acknowledging it was not the smartest thing that I've ever done in my life. I just say that. I couldn't believe it. I kind of cried about it for a little while.
2: Cried about it.
0: Yeah.
1: Money's money, man. It's not your health. It's not your livelihood. It's just money.
0: I got you.
1: If the worst thing. If that's the worst story that you can tell about your life over the last several years, I think you're living a decent life, right? Think about it in perspective.
0: Well, it's one of them. There's a couple
1: others. But I'm saying hypothetically, if that's the worst thing.
0: Then I should be happy.
1: Then you should be happy.
0: Because I was able to pay for it.
1: Correct.
0: I had to pay it on time.
1: You're blessed.
0: I'm blessed. I am very blessed. What do they call that, a first world problem?
1: That is a first world. Yes, that's the perfect way to describe it, a first world problem.
0: And I'll tell you, I've been thinking about it. This has not been a good watermelon year either. I've been buying watermelons. I don't even know how to buy a watermelon. I go to Costco. I tap them. I look at them. They say if they're yellow looking on one side or this or that. Some watermelons are just darn right delicious, and then some of them just are not sweet. They got juice.
1: It's
0: hit
1: or miss.
0: Them. Yeah, and what do? You take it back to Costco and say, this is a lousy watermelon?
1: I don't buy watermelons except from the roadside produce stands out in the country. That's where I'm at now.
0: I've been thinking about going out 501 towards Ahner.
1: There's a couple places out there that have good produce.
0: Right.
1: Yes.
0: And a lot of times what they do is they'll open a watermelon up and you can take pieces and actually taste what you're buying.
1: Correct.
0: I thought about doing that, Ricky. I would have to drive 45 minutes just to buy watermelons.
1: Do you want me to pick you up some?
0: Well, I'm thinking about, yeah. Can you give me like five of them?
1: Yeah, where I live.
2: Do you need five watermelons?
0: Well, let me ask you a question. Do you think watermelons ripen when they're off the vine?
2: No.
0: They don't. They just stay. I eat a quarter watermelon every single day of my life right now. Do you know how good they are for you? You have to wake up and pee in the middle of the night. I'll give you that much.
1: I can be in Ahner in 20 minutes with just shooting up Petey Highway and getting right there.
0: Okay. So maybe next Saturday you bring me some watermelons?
1: Sure.
2: I'll tell you this. We were headed out of town, and we decided to stop right between Ahner and Conway. There's a little food

0: this looking one. It was delicious. And then I bought one that looked a little bit newer, sort of.
1: Yeah.
0: And it had no flavor. And then what do? You can't throw it away. I eat it.
1: It's the same thing this year with peanuts because of the drought. So some of the peanuts, I love boiling peanuts. And so the green ones, some of them have been beautiful. Some of them ain't even worth buying. You might as well just
2: now,
1: throw them away.
2: When you boil peanuts, how do you boil your peanuts?
1: Depends. If it's Cajun, I like to do about 4 to 8 pounds at a time.
2: Okay, so you do about 4 to 8 pounds of peanuts.
1: Mm-hmm.
2: How much salt do you put in it? With 4 to 8 pounds, you're
1: talking... 4 to 8 pounds, maybe about a cup.
0: A cup of salt?
1: It doesn't need that much salt. Peanuts are already salty. But I don't usually
0: How is a peanut salty before you cook it?
1: What? It's already got flavor. You don't need to put a ton of salt in it. For every 2 pounds of peanuts, I think you use 3/4 cups of salt for every 2 pounds.
0: Oh, my
1: God.
0: So
1: if you're doing 4 pounds, maybe a cup and a half.
0: No wonder your blood pressure's through the roof.
1: That's not a lot of salt.
0: Dude.
2: That's a lot of salt.
0: Ricky.
2: That's a lot of salt.
0: Thank you for agreeing. We're picturing.
2: You might say that.
1: I don't eat 8 pounds. I mean, I boil them to give them out to people, so it's not like I'm eating a whole batch.
0: You haven't brought me none.
2: You ain't brought me none. In fact, you were supposed to bring me some at a certain place and never made it.
0: Yeah, you talk a big talk about your boiled penis, but you don't bring none.
2: Hey, but he did bring cheer wine. I got to give him props for
1: that. Yes, I did.
0: Okay.
1: And I'm bringing you watermelons, so I'll bring some peanuts, too.
0: You going to bring some boiled peanuts?
1: I will.
0: Okay. Have you made them yet?
1: Yes.
0: Or you got fresh ones at home and you didn't bring them in?
1: No, they're not fresh. I made them last week.
0: Well, that's fresh.
1: No, it's not fresh.
0: No?
1: No.
2: Not after a week, they're not fresh.
0: No. Really?
1: Oh, no. The best way...
0: Do they get slimy?
2: Yes.
1: After a certain time, yeah. The best time, in my opinion, to eat boiled peanuts are two. There's two times.
0: Hang on. There's two times a day or two times a week?
1: No, two times when you do them. Right when they're coming out the pot and they're steaming hot, they're great. You put them, you let them cool down a little, you put them in a container, put them in the fridge. The next morning, when they've sat in the fridge for a little bit and chilled, perfection.
0: Do boiled peanuts give you diarrhea or anything?
1: No.
0: It reminds me when I used to be in Appalachia and we would... make fresh apple cider.
1: Mm-hmm.
0: The first time I moved there, Bert said to me, don't drink too much of it. I said, why? He goes, you'll find out. And in about 45 minutes, I found out. Let's go, Rick.

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0: Paul Stevens, the Senate early this morning confirming President Trump's acting attorney general as the permanent AG, Todd Blanche. This, despite some Republicans putting up roadblocks.
1: Susan Collins, a couple of days ago, the Republican from Maine, she said she was a no. Early this morning, Lisa Murkowski, the Republican from Alaska, said she was a no. So then this came down to one vote with the Senate Majority Leader, the former Senate Majority Leader, Mitch McConnell, being out. Bill Cassidy, the Republican from Louisiana, he said this morning that he is a yes. There could only be two GOP no's with former Senate Majority Leader Mitch McConnell out.
0: And that is Fox's chat program on Capitol Hill. The Senate also passing a stopgap spending bill that would avoid a government shutdown in October. The Senate version different than the House version. They have to be reconciled. 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
2: 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Currently along our beaches from Little River Inlet down to Merle's Inlet and 20 nautical miles out, winds are out of the south at 5 to 10 knots and our seas are at 3 to 4 feet. 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

0: Ricky, we have to have self-control. That's what we need in our life. How are you doing with self-control?
1: I'm pretty good with it.
0: Okay. Are you going to go buy me a ticket tonight?
1: For what?
0: Dude, what do you mean for what? Tonight's the Powerball.
1: I don't care.
0: Why?
2: That's called not exercising self-control.
0: Why? That's why I was asking him. If he doesn't have self-control, then he can go buy me a ticket. Will you buy me a ticket?
1: No.
0: I'll split it with you if we win.
2: In the one in a
0: See,
2: trillion
0: you buy it that... for me, and I'll split it if we win.
1: Well, if I buy it...
0: You're buying it for me. And then I'll split it with
1: why
0: you.
1: Why am I buying it for you?
2: He's the one that's taking the whole front-end cost load.
0: But he wants to be nice to me.
2: So, but he's paying the whole front-end load,
0: yeah,
2: but yet
0: right.
2: You expect half of it on the back
0: end. Well, that's what friends do. Has anyone ever taken you out to dinner and pay for dinner?
2: Yes.
0: Okay, he's going to go buy me a Powerball
1: that
0: ticket.
1: That story has been done for centuries.
0: What story?
1: Where somebody buys a lottery ticket, and they fight because they're supposed to split it.
0: Well, you're going to say on the air that you're going to give it to
1: I'm
0: me,
1: not saying
0: and then I'll split it with
1: I'm
0: you.
1: I'm not buying a lottery ticket.
0: It'll be a constructive promise on the
2: you
0: air.
2: You act like winning the lottery is a good thing. Check the suicide rates for the people that win the lottery. It's crazy high.
0: Well, I'll tell you what. If I won the lottery, I will not commit suicide. Okay? Trust me. I'll pay the taxes, then I'll put the rest of the money in the bank, and I'll buy a big room, a big house to live in.
1: You've already got a big house.
0: Sort of. But listen, no, everybody buy the ticket. If you all go buy a ticket and you win, maybe you just get me a little piece of it. It's up to $856 million for tonight. That's worth buying a ticket. It's worth buying a ticket. Ricky, if you don't buy a ticket, you don't have a single chance to win. You don't have a chance in hell to win. You have no chance. But if you buy a ticket, you have that faint glimmer of hope. Isn't that what the world's about, Doc? We should have a little hope in our life?
1: I'll say it.
0: An expectation of goodness coming?
1: I'll say this till the day I pass.
0: Well, don't pass.
1: If I ever was to buy a lottery ticket and win,
0: right?
1: The minute I'm standing in that office in Columbia with that big old check and I walk out the door, lightning will strike me dead right there on the spot.
0: No, it won't do it.
2: If
1: there's a better chance of you getting hit by lightning than it is winning the lottery.
2: If I won, no one would know. I wouldn't tell.
1: Now, but that all depends. Some states says that you have to divulge your identity if you win.
0: That's
1: some
0: ridiculous.
1: States you don't.
0: Yeah.
2: I think states that have the mandatory divulging is ridiculous.
0: Yeah, that causes people to commit suicide because all your neighbors come out, all your relatives.
2: People come out of the woodworks.
0: Cousin Eddie shows up.
1: Everybody shows up.
0: Hey, remember me? I'm your fourth cousin.
2: And it's not all – I mean, it's people that show up with business ideas that want you to invest with them. They need a loan. They need this. And it's – you know, it drives a lot of sane people – insane, and a lot of people that win the lottery have tragic lives after they get that money. They lose it, they commit suicide.
0: All right, well, speaking of...
1: Well, look at that guy that was from West Virginia. Look at the tragedy he experienced.
0: What did he experience?
1: Let's see, he lost his daughter. She died. She was murdered.
0: Oh.
1: He decided to take $900,000 in cash to a gentleman's club, and they robbed his truck and took all his money.
0: Out of the glove box,
1: yes.
0: Right? Well, that was stupid that you leave it in the glove box.
1: Of course it was, but when you become that filthy rich, you don't think, you just got so much money, you don't think about it.
0: Wow.
2: 900 grand at a strip club is, to me, insane.
1: And yeah. Why was it in the glove box and not out there where he could make it rain?
2: Because I guess.
0: Is that what they call it? Make
1: it
0: rain?
1: Rain.
0: How do you know those phrases?
1: I've worked in gentlemen's clubs.
0: Oh, that's right. That's right. I actually have a trial coming up with one of those late soon, but can't talk about it till it's over. I got an interesting trial coming up. But speaking of suicide, we didn't talk about it in a while. The suicide hotline is 988. That's the National Suicide Hotline. And I say to everybody, I always have, if you have a cabinet in your house, a cupboard where the coffee cups are, and it's a wood cabinet, open it up. Get a Sharpie. Get a red Sharpie. If you don't have one, come over to Axel Round Associates. I'll give you a red Sharpie. And write 988 and put a little dash and write suicide hotline. Because you never know whether it's a family member, maybe somebody comes over to your house, a neighbor wants a cup of coffee. You never know who's contemplating suicide.
2: That's true.
0: It's sad, Ricky. And now, I guess when they give the lottery tickets, when you win your $869 million, they ought to give you the little card that says, here's Axelrod's suicide hotline, 988.
1: Well, that's not an appropriate thing. You just won the lottery, and you're being given a card about committing suicide.
0: Well, you're saying that it's a prevalent thing that actually happens. Suicide, we don't realize how many people commit suicide. They don't talk about it. They don't put it on the news. Families are ashamed.
2: Yeah.
0: You know, you don't want to say, hey, my brother committed suicide last week.
1: Well, there's a lot of mental health issues out there.
0: Yeah.
1: And I don't think that our government recognizes them enough.
0: No. When they got rid of the state mental hospitals, I think Reagan did in the 80s, is that fair to say? They abolished the state mental hospitals.
2: Yeah, Bull Street was where ours was in Columbia.
0: And they got rid of it.
2: Yes.
0: Yeah, so now
2: it's
0: have
2: a minor league baseball stadium.
1: So wait a minute, hold on. So you're telling me Butner in North Carolina doesn't
2: that's
1: have
2: a prison.
1: But it also had a wing of it was for mental issues.
2: It's just a federal prison now.
0: Yeah. They got rid of all the mental hospitals, which is in a way is a good thing, but in a way it's a bad thing because some people are just plumb crazy, you know, and now they're out. A lot of people are on the streets, they're homeless. But forget that. Look at all the white collar people that maybe they lose their job. And the wife's bitching, and the wife wants a new car.
1: No, look at all the crime that comes with not being treated.
2: And it used to be.
1: Look what happened in Charlotte.
2: So if you're on a psych hold in a hospital, you're in a local hospital. Whereas back in the day, you would go to Bull Street. That's where your psych hold would be. Right. So you're putting the burden on hospitals, who've got patients with a physical ailments, and the hospitals want them. They want a lot of these psych hold people just taken out of the hospital as soon as possible.
0: Yeah, because, well, say you get picked up in Horry County and you have to go to a little mental hospital here.
2: Yeah.
0: They hold you for, I think it's 72 hours.
2: Yeah.
0: And at the end of the 72 hours, if you say you want to be released, you're released.
2: Yeah.
0: Otherwise, you know, the state has to come in and get
2: you've
0: doctors.
2: Got to have an emergency probate order, I think, to get to extend it beyond that period.
0: Yeah.
2: Which is a pain in the rear to get.
0: But in some ways, it's good because sometimes people get people stuck in for 72 hours that don't even belong there.
2: That's true.
0: So it cuts both ways.
2: Yes.
0: But
2: in Columbia, where Bull Street was, so my brother works not far from there, lives not far from there, and it's a minor league baseball stadium now. The Columbia Fireflies play on Bull Street. So they've turned that area into luxury condos and a minor league baseball stadium.
0: I liked Bull Street when I was there. I was there as a lawyer. Don't look at me like that. Ricky? No, when I was a public defender, Bull Street was open.
2: Yeah.
0: And I would go there, and I would walk the hallways because it's like a movie set, this building. I don't know how old Bull Street was, but I'm going to say back to the 20s or 30s.
2: Yes.
0: And it looked like it. And the dirt and the filth and just the long hallways with the real tall ceilings. It's just like you would see One Flew Over the Cuckoo's Nest.
2: There was a show on HBO years ago called Boardwalk Empire.
0: I remember that.
2: Okay. And there was a scene where Jimmy Darmody and Richard Harrow were met. And they met in one of these like psychiatric wards because they had to go get tested after World War I. And so when Bull Street, as I remember, that scene reminded me of it because it was like you said, Bull Street was built in the early 20th century. And so it was creepy. There was a creepiness about that place.
0: You knew it was a mental hospital when you walked on the campus of Bull Street.
2: I wonder how many of those kids in Columbia that live in those luxury apartments now near Bull Street understand how much crap happened in that area in years past.
0: You know the area. Is it still there? Is it close? I mean,
2: no.
0: Did they tear it down?
2: Yeah, I think it's torn down. I don't think. You know what? I think part of the building is a government office, and then they've torn down other parts of it and built, of course, the minor league stadium, and then there's some condos over there now.
0: I forget. You know,
2: the facility was huge. It was a huge facility.
0: Yeah, yeah.
2: Right there when you're coming in on 277 on Bull Street.
0: Take a left.
2: Yeah, it's right there.
0: Yeah,
2: right near Bull and Calhoun Street and Elmwood.
0: Dr. Frierson, he was in charge of it back then when I would go there. Dr. Frierson was an interesting guy because when I went there for the first time, this guy comes up to me and says to me, hey, are you ready to go? You know, you represent this person. And Dr. Frierson, I love him to death. We were really good friends. We dealt together for 15 years. We dealt with each other. But he had a tick. He had like a, what do you call it, nervous tick?
2: Like a Tourette's almost.
0: Yeah, Tourette's. Yeah. So he had Tourette's. And every time he ticked, his eyeballs got real big. So, honest to God, when I met him the very first time, he had a clipboard, and he's doing his little shake, and his little eyes are going, and I thought he was actually a patient. And honest to God, I said, I'm not going with you, buddy. He goes, I'm Dr. Friar's son. I'm going, I'm Abraham Lincoln.
2: You're thinking, this guy's pretending to be a doctor. He's got a tick. He's got he's schizophrenic or something.
0: And he was the chief psychiatrist of Bull Street. And it was, if anyone's listening, you remember Dr. Frierson. I love him to death, but that very first meeting, I was sitting in a chair with my client in this waiting room, and he's standing over me ticking.
2: Can we, I've got a request for ARI.
0: Axel Research Institute, what's your request?
2: For next week.
0: What do you got?
2: Can we find out what the impetus for shutting those facilities was down?
0: What the heck's impetus?
2: What was the reasoning?
0: Oh, no, it's Reagan. Reagan shut them down. He, get your phone out. I'll talk a minute. Get your phone out.
2: Okay.
0: He shut down all the state mental hospitals back in, or he maybe, I'm guessing now, he cut the funding. They cut all of them out because, Ricky, when I was in, when I was in New Jersey in law school, I went to, they still had Ancora. I went to the state mental hospital to do my internship. And, you know, Ricky, you don't have to take drugs in life. You can't be forced to take a drug. But I forget the guy's name. What's that Supreme Court case, Doc, where you can refuse medication? I forget what it is. But there was an airplane pilot, and he refused medication, and they put him in a mental hospital, and they would not let him out of the mental hospital unless he took medication. I forget his name. I'll have to look it up. I met this man. Supreme Court case. He was in the mental hospital for 20 years, and I used to sit with him and talk to him, and he refused to take medication, and they never released him.
1: That's not right.
0: But that's what it was. That's what they did to him.
2: So it's saying here that the mental the South Carolina State Mental Hospital on Bull Street, it closed in 2003.
0: It wasn't Reagan then.
2: It was.
0: Did they cut the funding?
2: Well, funding was cut, but it was also there were less patients due to improved mental health and community health care.
0: No, they cut the funding. They cut all the funding because I think Ancora closed too. All the state mental hospitals closed. They just kicked everybody out, put them on the streets.
2: Okay, so the main building, which was called the Babcock Building, the one that's been, is that I was saying, the luxury apartments.
0: Right.
2: That's been...
0: They got that.
2: Yeah, Columbia's been... If you spend any time there, they did that. So two of the oldest mills in the state, the Granby Mill and Olympia Mill on the other side of Columbia near Williams-Brice Stadium, they did the same thing. They've renovated those buildings, kept them the historic facade, kept the historic interior, and just turned them from old mills into apartments.
0: Kind of like the tobacco factory in Charleston?
2: Yes.
0: What street's that when you come in off the
2: Meeting
0: bridge?
2: Or King?
0: The first one. It's not Meeting or King. The first one. But
2: East Bay?
0: Yeah, East Bay. I think East Bay, the old tobacco factory.
2: Yeah.
0: Everyone likes that old-looking brick on the outside, and then they renovate it and make lofts and all fancy stuff.
2: Yeah.
0: Yeah, and charge a fortune. It's crazy.
2: Well, like in the Vista, the old in Columbia, the old Confederate Mint, where they minted Confederate dollars, that's the Publix right now. You know, the Publix right by the State House in Columbia.
0: I know what you're saying.
2: Yeah, that's the old Confederate Mint. That was a building where they used to print Confederate money.
0: See, Myrtle Beach, we just tear down everything and put new stuff
2: there's
0: up.
2: There's no...
0: We don't save nothing.
1: I wouldn't go that far.
0: No. Why? How far would you go?
2: The two most historic...
1: There's a McDonald's building that's still sitting in Surfside that's empty and has been empty for years.
0: I'm talking about architectural things that are important. We just rip them down.
2: The two most historic venues in the history of Myrtle Beach
0: are
2: the Ocean Forest Hotel
0: gone.
2: And the Myrtle Beach Pavilion.
0: Gone.
2: That's it.
0: See, we tear it all
2: both
0: down.
2: Both of them.
0: Yeah. Well, the Ocean Forest Hotel, I never saw it because I came here in 89, but it was all made out of wood or something, wasn't it? It was probably a fire hazard.
2: No, but it was torn down, I think, in the 70s.
0: Yeah, like 74.
1: Was that a Burroughs and Chapin property?
0: I don't think so.
2: I don't know because it was the original development of it predated Burroughs and Chapin.
1: And Chapin started Myrtle Beach.
2: Well, it started Burroughs. It wasn't Burroughs and Chapin then. It was Burroughs and Collins. And then Simeon Chapin came in, point.
0: We were just like a little vacation spot for Conway, right? Wasn't that what it was? If you wanted to just spend the weekend, you took your little family to the beach in 1900?
2: If you listen to stories from Dino, you know.
0: Dino's pancakes?
2: You know, Dino from
0: Dino Thompson?
2: Cagney's.
0: Yeah,
2: Cagney's.
0: I think he owned Dino's Pancakes, too. I think he still got that.
2: Well, Dino's Pancakes in North Myrtle is awesome.
0: Yeah, I think that's still his.
2: Is that still his? Okay.
0: Maybe.
1: Or is he still alive?
0: I think so. I hope so.
2: Yeah.
0: I hope so. Dino, are you alive?
1: I never met him.
2: So
0: You didn't meet him?
2: Dino's stories.
0: I met him at Cagney's.
2: About when he was growing up.
0: We used to have the bar party there way back when I started.
2: In Myrtle Beach, when he was a kid.
0: Now they have it at the sea captain's house.
2: You had to drive. Kids that lived in Myrtle Beach had to drive to Conway to go get clothes. They had to drive to the Jerry Cox building in downtown Conway because there was nothing here.
0: Yeah, it was just, even when I came here in 89, we had a lot of dirt roads, even in Myrtle Beach. And like towards, Restaurant Row, right up there when you take a right, whatever.
2: Lake Arrowhead Road.
0: Yeah, that was all dust, wasn't it? I mean, 501 had a stop sign for Coastal. It was hard to get across the street a little bit, but all we had was a stop sign when I went to college there.
2: Right-hand turn at Forestbrook Road, no bridge, no overpass.
0: Nothing. They were the good days.
1: Oh, when I moved here in 96, there was no overpass. You had to go to the swing bridge. That was the only way to get.
2: Yeah.
0: Yeah. And that was
1: a pain because come Labor Day, the traffic was horrendous trying to get through there.
0: Now,
1: hours you would sit.
0: I liked that swing bridge one day. The first day I came here in 89, I took summer classes out of Coastal. I was living in Surfside. Took the bridge to go out, right?
2: Yeah.
0: And the bridge was open.
1: You mean you lived in a cinder block house too?
0: Yes, and I had heat and air. And I'm going to get to that now that you mentioned that. But first, let me talk about the bridge. So the bridge opened up, and I was like the first car. And I got out of my car, and I said, oh, this is so wonderful. And I watched this little boat go, had a little mast, so they had to raise the bridge, move everything. And it went by, and it took about 20 minutes. And then the next day, I was late for class because of that bridge. And I didn't like it anymore. I liked it the very first time I saw it. It's like when you date somebody for the first time, it's wonderful. And then the second time, it's just not as good.
2: You know, there's an app now that tells you when the swing bridge is closed or when it's open.
0: Really?
2: Yeah. So, yeah, which...
1: I haven't taken the swing bridge in years.
2: If you're riding around Socastee, listen, if you can hit it at the right time where it's open... and you're headed from, say, Socastee over to Conway.
0: Does it save time?
2: Oh, 10 minutes. Saves, because the alternative is to make a left-hand turn right there at where you turn right to go to the swing bridge, Dick Pond, and you have to turn left, you have to go to the stoplight, turn right, then go over the big bridge, and then come back down and wait at the stoplight right before 31. So if you can hit that swing bridge... through Forestbrook Road.
0: So they actually publicize the time it opens and closes?
2: It's an app. Like, it tells you if the bridge is open or closed.
0: Wow. I didn't even know that.
2: Yeah.
0: I'm going to give I got a public service announcement to give to everybody. If you're thinking about buying a telephone, a cell phone.
2: Yes.
0: Or a computer, buy it before September 1st. It's coming up. And I don't know when they have the free, I don't know when in August they have the no sales tax. Let me tell you what's happening September 1st. They are raising all phone prices and all computer prices. iPhones. You used to buy an iPhone, Ricky. You don't have an iPhone. Doc, you have an iPhone?
2: No.
0: A lot of people have iPhones, right? You know what the new thing Apple's doing? You don't buy them anymore. You can rent them. iPhones you can rent between $18 and $32 a month, and you never buy it anymore. That's crazy. Phones are going to go up in price.
2: This is no sales tax weekend. This weekend.
0: This weekend right now?
2: Yes.
0: Oh, I got it. Is cell phones on it? Can you see if cell phones included? I didn't even know that. Ricky, I didn't even hear about the no sales tax weekend this weekend. Did you?
1: Nope.
0: Not once. You know what that says to me? The state doesn't want us to know it. They want the sales tax.
1: Of course they do.
0: It used to be a big thing. Hey, come to South Carolina, there's no sales tax. Did North Carolina do away with it?
1: I have no idea.
2: Cell phones are not part of the
0: new
2: sales tax.
0: Why not? They make everyone have them in school. Kids got to have cell phones, but it's not part of the new sales tax.
2: Exempt tech devices, laptops, desktop computers, printers, school-required software, headphones, and earbuds.
0: Are not included.
2: Are included.
0: Well, say that again. What's included?
2: Laptops.
0: Right.
2: Desktop computers,
0: right.
2: Printers, school-required software, headphones, and earbuds.
0: Well, how do you use an earbud without a cell phone?
2: You can.
1: That's a good point.
0: Yeah,
2: you can use it. You can do it with your laptop.
0: Okay.
2: Yeah.
0: That's crazy. That's just nuts. I want to talk about something that last week. I have a thing that's in my gut been bothering me. Okay.
2: Okay.
0: You know, I rode the go-karts with my son, my grandkids, and my son last week. And we rode the go-karts from 10 to 3 in the afternoon, and then we rode them from 7 to 10 at night. I rode go-karts for 6 hours.
2: Yes.
0: And I really enjoyed it. I think Lazarus does a good job out there with the go-karts. It was really pleasurable. But, Ricky, I want to say something. I didn't really talk about it last week. But I'm riding go-karts for 6 hours. That's all I'm doing. Nothing but I'm Mr. Go-Kart. I got my foot to the pedal. I'm fighting everybody else out there. They're trying to ram me. I knocked people over. I went through them. I didn't care what I was doing. I was laughing all the way home. But when I was driving home that night, I thought I was still in a go-kart. I'm being really honest now.
1: So in other words, you had the effects of driving go-karts all day carried over into your regular driving.
0: Yeah, and I had a car next to me. I'm getting ready to go over to Intercoastal.
1: Go ahead.
0: What's up?
1: Go ahead. You're getting ready to go over the Intercoastal.
0: I'm getting ready to go over the Intercoastal, and there's a car next to me. I almost decided to bump it.
1: No, you did not.
0: I'm being honest.
1: You literally thought about bumping the car.
0: Yes. Yes. And I think what I'm trying to say is that I think that's why a lot of times these kids are killing people, because of these games.
1: Oh, here we go again.
0: What do you mean, here we go again?
1: You think that kids playing video games causes them to kill people. I don't agree.
2: I think kids not having discipline, I think kids not having any kind of boundaries set by their parents.
1: What he's saying right there.
2: That's what causes kids to act out. Not a game.
1: Not parenting.
0: No.
2: You can't legislate the absence of parents. You can't legislate that.
0: When we come back from our break that's coming up, I want to talk about it a little bit. And then I have a new profession. I've basically retired, and I got a new job. Ricky?
1: Yeah.
0: Why are you making fun of me?
1: We had this discussion the other night.
0: All right. We'll tell everybody what my new job is.
1: All right.
0: I love it. I got teeth, too. See ya.

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8: A new AG. I'm Paul Stevens, Fox News. The Senate voting early this morning for Todd Blanche to be the nation's next attorney general.
9: The vote very tight, 50-49. The only senator not casting a ballot, Mitch McConnell, the former Senate Majority Leader, who's been out since the middle of June here. There were two Republican no's. Susan Collins, Republican of Maine, who has a tough re-election bid this fall. She announced her opposition a couple of days ago. And early Friday morning, you had Lisa Murkowski from Alaska, who also said that she had met with Todd Blanche and just wasn't committed to him at that stage. So this took it down to Bill Cassidy. He was the only person, the Republican senator from Louisiana, who was undecided on that side of the aisle, and he broke the logjam.
8: And Todd Blanche now taking over as attorney general after the firing of Pam Bondi. Talks over the reopening of the Strait of Hormuz still ongoing, but there's some conflicting info being released.
10: Some very different messages coming out of Iran. It's tough to decide which faction to believe. On one hand, in Parliament, talk about perhaps trying to ban Israeli and U.S. ships from the Strait of Hormuz. At the same time, other Iranian officials talking about real progress on talks to reopen the Strait of Hormuz. The negotiations with Oman have made tremendous progress. President Trump has said he's played an active personal role in those negotiations, and he could expect an announcement on them as early as today. Iran has been demanding fees for any ships that go through the Strait of Hormuz. That position has been rejected by the U.S.
8: And that's Fox's Steve Harrigan in Tel Aviv. The Pentagon revoking former U.S. Air Force Secretary Frank Hendel's eligibility to access classified info and barring him from holding any sensitive position, alleging Friday he disclosed sensitive info about the new Qatari-gifted Air Force One. 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
15: 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Currently along our beaches from Little River Inlet down to Murrells Inlet and 20 nautical miles out, winds are out of the south at 5 to 10 knots and our seas are at 3 to 4 feet. This has been your weekend marine report brought to you by the Freedom Boat Club, where the boat is waiting.
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0: I like this song. You think it's depressing?
1: I think this song goes to exactly what Rick and I were talking about before the break.
0: All right, tell me.
1: And as I hung up the phone, it occurred to me he'd grown up just like me. My boy was just like me. That's the last lyrics of this song. And it goes back to the fact that people emulate their parents. That is, to me, the most important aspect of a child's rearing process is how do their parents discipline them, and what do their parents act like in front of their children. Your child can play video games, violent video games, but if he is disciplined, if he has boundaries, and if parents are there and parent their child, then the vast majority of the times you have a normal, well-developed child.
0: Well, let me ask you this. Let's talk about brainwashing.
1: Okay.
0: You can be raised however you're raised, but if you get brainwashed by an entity, a unit, a person, an event, that all goes out the window. You're living in the.
2: Hold on.
1: Now you're making my point for me, Stuart. Because what kind of people are most vulnerable and susceptible to being brainwashed by cults?
2: Weak-minded
1: people with traumatic backgrounds are the most likely people to be brainwashed.
2: I'm going
1: to
2: give you an example, okay? I could have turned out to be one of the worst human beings in the world.
0: And?
2: I grew up in domestic violence.
0: Okay.
2: But it didn't shape me the way some people have shaped. I grew up telling myself, I'm not going to live this way when I'm grown.
0: Okay.
2: I'm not going to be this way towards women when I'm grown.
0: No, that turned you the other way, actually.
2: It turned me the way that I said. I could have easily went the other way.
0: Okay.
2: And I didn't.
0: I'm okay. I'm okay with all that.
2: But I also had a father who was disciplined, because he was in the Marines, that disciplined me and my brothers big time.
0: Right.
2: I remember one time we swam across a canal, and he found out about it, and I was just following my brothers.
0: Was there alligators in the canal?
2: All kinds of things in there.
0: He was worried about you, yeah.
2: Well, no, he was on the road, so my mother had told him what had happened.
0: Oh, boy.
2: We got home, and man, we knew it. So when he walks in that door, we're in trouble.
0: Was he like Sergeant Carter?
2: Yes. Let me tell you.
0: And you were like Gomer Pyle?
2: at 6 years old, I was six, my brother was seven, the other brother was like 10. He said, pull your pants down. And I said, do I got to pull my underwear down too, Dad?
0: What'd he say?
2: Yes, sir.
0: Oh, boy.
2: And tore that at. Oh.
0: Really? What do you use? A switch?
2: A belt.
0: A belt? Yeah. You know, right now we could have him arrested.
2: You knew it was bad when they would take the belt and they would fold it over and snap it.
0: Oh!
1: I got that too.
2: Yep.
1: I got that.
2: And he'd snap it a couple of times to set that fear in.
1: Yeah.
0: But that's corporal punishment.
2: I don't care. At the end of the day, I never went across a canal again.
1: Spare the rod, spoil the child. I believe that.
0: Okay.
1: If kids got their behinds cut, I think it'd be better.
2: That's a big problem in schools now. You don't get to discipline the child if they're acting up. When I was in high school, and you as well, and probably you as well, you went to the principal and he pulled out that paddle with holes in it.
0: Not in high school. I quit.
1: It's not just, and that's...
0: You got hit with a paddle in high school?
2: Yes.
0: How bad were you? What were the holes for? For airflow?
2: Yes.
1: For someone
2: swinging through the air faster.
1: As someone both of whose parents were educators... It's not just the discipline.
0: Did you ever get hit?
1: You talking about did I ever get spanked?
0: Yeah.
1: Yes. Absolutely.
0: What was the worst thing you ever did to get spanked? And what'd you get spanked with?
1: A belt.
0: And what'd you do to get spanked? Because you remember this, right?
1: Oh, there were two things.
0: Oh, boy.
1: Deliberate refusal to follow instructions.
0: Okay. And
1: embarrassing the family, like in public.
0: Did you pull your weenie out in public?
1: No. This.
0: What'd you do? Can you tell us?
1: No.
0: Oh, boy, Ricky. We got to pull it out of him. Let me get back to my story now, because I want to tell you something. You're all sugarcoating this, but let's just be real for a minute. There's a thing called brainwashing. And brainwashing occurs sometimes. I'll put it this way. If you go into a pen with pigs, say you go into a pig pen, okay, and you lay there all day long, you're going to come out and you're going to smell like the pig.
1: Correct.
0: Okay. So just understand that visualization. Now, people get brainwashed the same way. They keep hearing the same thing over and over and over, and eventually they believe it. Is that fair to say?
1: Sometimes.
0: Sometimes. I'm okay with that. Well, it's a certain kind of individual like that, right?
1: Yeah.
0: It could be that way.
1: People that are easily susceptible to manipulation.
0: So now, are you thinking that I'm easily susceptible to manipulation?
1: No.
0: Well, I maybe I am now, because here we go. You ready? I'm going to give you two instances. First, I'm going to give you an instance about the go-kart. I'm riding the go-karts for 6 hours. I swear to you, I'm going up over the Intercoastal Bridge, and there's this white pickup truck next to me, and I said, oh, I'm just going to knock him over. And honest to God, I almost did it. Now, what caused me to do that?
1: I think that's a sensory perception more than it is a psychological one. And I'll give you an analogy. You ever been at the gym? Okay.
0: Yeah.
1: You ever ridden on a treadmill for 45 minutes to an hour?
0: Okay.
1: And you're going.
0: Yep.
1: When you step off the treadmill, it still feels kind of like you're going.
0: Okay,
1: It's a sensory perception.
0: I got you. So now, the kid playing that video game, that 8-year-old brain that is slowly developing into maturity, can that sensory perception, can that not carry over for a length of time? Is it possible? You got to give it to me.
1: I think it's possible.
0: There you go. That's all I want you to give
1: me.
0: Now, don't give me a but yet.
1: No, I'm giving
0: my
1: you a
0: turn.
1: But.
0: You can give me a but when I'm done my second thing.
1: Okay.
0: Okay?
1: Okay.
0: I went to Fort Hood in Texas. You ever been there, Rick?
2: Nope.
0: I stayed at the Ramada. Fort Hood in Texas is so big. They got cattle. They raise their own meat.
1: I've been close to it. Haven't been there, but I've not been far.
0: But they have a Ramada hotel inside Fort Hood. And lawyer Chris, what was his last name? Castro.
1: Yes.
0: He was a lawyer for me. He was a major. Now he's a lieutenant colonel. He got deployed to Iraq and Afghanistan. He was an accountant and a lawyer, and he was part of the logistics of bringing back the tanks and stuff. Always told him to mail me a tank, but he never did. But here's what happened. This true story. So I went to Fort Hood, and he flew me from Myrtle Beach to Fort Hood. And I thought it was kind of neat. I'm going to go to Fort Hood for some reason. And I rode between a one-star general and a two-star general. I flew out of Raleigh. I drove to Raleigh. I flew out of Raleigh.
1: Did you fly into the actual base, or did you fly into a civilian airport?
0: No, went to the base.
1: Oh, wow.
0: I flew on a C-130 or something.
1: Okay.
0: I flew from it was the Guard. I flew in a
1: so
0: National Guard.
1: So you flew
0: guard.
1: Into Killeen, which is where...
0: Yeah.
1: Wow.
0: I think it's a C-130
1: wow.
0: with the propellers.
1: Yeah.
0: And you know how they look, they go real slow across the horizon when you see them flying in the air? They go that slow when you're in them. I'm in a sling. Now, the weird part is I'm with a one-star and a two-star. The two-star had just been a colonel. And the Army upped him from a colonel to a two-star. And the one-star was pissed that he didn't become the two-star.
1: Oh, wow.
0: So they're bickering at each other while I'm flying to Fort Hood. They're angry at each other. And they stuck me right between them. They thought that I was old-looking. I could, you know, keep them from fighting each other. So I got to Fort Hood. And let me tell you why I went to Fort Hood. They sent me to Fort Hood. I found out. I was in a room with the president of Walmart, Target, Lowe's, all these big corporations. I'm sitting in there, little old Stewie, with two lawyers. It's me and him. That's all I had was two lawyers. And the reason we went, or I went, I didn't know it. He made me go, sort of. They told us that there's a federal law that you have to keep the lawyer, you have to keep the employee, you can't fire him, you can't let him go. It's a federal law you would break. So if I own Target, as an example, if I'm the CEO of Target, anyone that went overseas, you had to keep their job for them. You could not replace them. And when they came back from overseas, you had to give them a job.
1: Yeah.
0: And if in that time that they were gone, if they were going to get a raise, as an example, like, okay, you're there another year, you get a $2 an hour raise or whatever it is.
1: You had to enforce that.
0: You had to give it.
1: Yeah.
0: So now I got a lawyer. He only sent me to Fort Hood so I would hear the fact that I couldn't get rid of him because I was going to get rid of him. I had to replace him anyway because I needed a lawyer. And then when he came back, I had an extra lawyer. Okay? That's what he did to me. And he goes, how'd you like your time? But let me tell you what we did the next day. This is what I'm getting at. They had a thing in there. It's a simulation of a battleground. And Fort Hood is where they train all the Army people.
1: Mm-hmm.
0: Anybody that went overseas went to Fort Hood. And what you did is you went into this building. I don't know how many acres the building was. It was huge. But in there was a complete 3D. You were in a simulation of the war zone in Iraq. They gave you a gun, and you went up steps. I was in a Humvee. The Humvee's bouncing. It screens all the way around you. It's 360 degrees. Bombs are coming. You're in it. They tell you to get out, and then you're running up. And the whole goal was only to shoot the enemy, and not the civilians.
1: Yeah.
0: And I spent a whole day doing that. I shot a lot of civilians. I shot everybody. And by the end of that day,
2: I shot everybody.
0: But I want to tell you
2: something. You didn't discriminate, did you?
0: No, no. And kids, everything. But I'm going to just tell you the truth. And this is it. Whether you want to believe it or not, and I'm an intelligent person, okay? After that one day of doing it, I wanted to kill people. And I'm just telling you like it is. And that's what they do to all the soldiers. They immerse them in it so much that when you get done doing it for weeks, all you want to do is kill people. And well, I'm trying to tell you something.
2: That's the job.
0: But I'm trying to tell you something. When you take an 8-year-old or a 10-year-old's mind and he plays games that does nothing but kills people day after day after day after day after day, there's something. Why do we get joy out of killing people in games? I'm just saying, and you all don't want to look at me, but I wanted to hit that car going over 501.
1: I got you,
0: weren't raised that
2: that's
0: way.
2: That's because you're weak-minded.
0: But that's the point.
1: Never killed anyone.
0: I wanted to.
2: Yeah, okay. But you've never acted on it.
0: But I'm older, but let's go back. I'm in Fort Hood when I'm in my 30s or 40s.
1: If the solution is to eliminate all risk and consequence from society, then we may as well just all get in a padded room and stay there without ever leaving.
0: That's you. You always say, well, if we can't have this, then we get rid of it all. I'm saying, why do we let 10-year-old kids kill people in games? Why don't we make those games where you got to be 21 years old?
1: Because guess what?
0: What?
1: Most likely those kids can't legally buy those games, but their parents buy it for them.
0: But
1: you can't legislate things like that, because it is not right for me to be deprived of having something out of some vague notion of we've got to protect the children.
0: Have you ever played a game killing people?
1: A video game?
0: Yeah.
1: No.
2: I have.
0: Okay. Did you enjoy it?
1: Oh.
2: It was a fun game.
0: You like killing people.
1: I have played Mortal Kombat.
2: I knew that it was just a game.
0: Because you're older.
2: No. Even when I was younger, I
0: went over the bridge and I wanted to hit the pickup truck next to me because I thought I was still in a go-kart.
1: Did you play Cowboys and Indians growing up?
0: Maybe.
2: Good question.
1: Was your goal to kill the Indians or the Cowboys?
0: Sort of.
1: Okay, how is that any different except you didn't have the technology to visualize it?
0: Well, here's the difference. Because we would do that for 1 hour. Just hear me out. You're not willing to look at the fact that these games, when a kid sits in front of a video game, say he comes home from school at 4 o'clock in the afternoon, he sits in front of a video game because both his parents are working, he sits in front of a video game, he kills people for 7 hours a day, seven days a week. 40 hours a week he's killing kids.
1: Whose fault is that?
0: I'm just saying.
2: Hold on. I got a question.
0: What?
2: Remember
0: when
2: we were
0: picking on me.
2: Remember when we were growing up and they were video game stores or whatever? You went to the video game?
0: No, I didn't do that.
2: There was a big game that everybody loved.
0: Pac-Man?
2: It was called Dragon's Lair.
0: I never played that.
2: Where you got to kill a dragon. So is that horrible?
0: Well, it's like fishing. It's not the worst thing. But I just think killing people. You all can't get over the fact that I almost knocked the car over because I was driving go-karts for 6 hours. Ricky, it's not healthy. Hang on a second. Why do we get joy out of killing people in games, Ricky? Why do people get joy out of it?
2: Because they're trying to kill me.
0: But why is it fun?
2: If the game is trying to kill me, well, then shouldn't I be trying to kill it back to win the game?
0: Well, why is there enjoyment in killing things?
1: I didn't play video games growing up. I was not allowed to play video games.
0: That's why you were not killing anybody today.
2: I did. I played them all the time.
0: And you want to kill people all the time.
2: I do not.
0: You hate everybody.
1: Wanting something and doing it are completely different things. And again, this goes back to the fact that you think the government should legislate this. That's the only way that you're ever going to get rid of it.
2: They already legislate it by putting a sticker on it that says it's violent.
1: But there are
2: game.
1: People like Stewart who talk about this connection between violence and video games. They want to completely eliminate these kinds of games so that no one can play them. And to me, if you've got a kid playing video games 6-7 hours a day, guess what?
0: What?
1: Their parents are committing child abuse and child neglect, in my opinion, because that is the problem.
0: Here's this question I asked, though, the philosophical question, and this is the question for everybody that's listening. Why do we get joy in playing games where we kill people?
1: Because we're humans. Because for thousands of years, one village has tried to kill the other village to raid them to get their resources.
2: One tin soldier.
1: I mean, yeah. I mean, it's.
0: But that's what's that say for us as humans?
2: Well, I'll tell what's you this. I'll tell you this. How many years have we been fighting wars?
0: Better question would be how many years we never fought a war.
1: Yeah.
0: We have a war all the time.
2: And what do they do in those wars?
0: Kill people.
2: Exactly.
1: And so there are people who would say...
0: Because they watch video games.
1: No, but there's people who would say that the video games are a release. There are people who say, look, I have a desire to do violent things, and so I essentially play video games because I can kind of create this own universe where I get that violence out through this game, and then when I go out back into the real world, I'm okay.
0: You like justifying your positions academically.
1: It's not justifying. I don't think
0: you're blaming,
1: that there is a causal connection between playing violent video games and committing violent acts.
0: Hang on. You don't think there's a causal connection?
1: No.
0: I heard that. Now, but listen, I wanted to hit the bumper. I wanted to hit the car going over the bridge. There was a causal connection in my brain at 72 years of age. And don't say I got dementia, but it really carried over. And I actually looked at it and I said, wow, I'm not in the go-kart anymore. And I'm just saying that impressionable children, we might do more damage than we think, even though you want to keep the government out of it. Look, I'm just saying, is that Machiavellian in us that we always want to see people hurt and damaged as long as it's not us? When you go by the auto accident in the highway, Ricky, do you roll down your window and slow down and look
1: Most
0: at them?
1: Most people do.
0: They do, don't they?
1: They want it. They can't help themselves.
0: Yeah, they want to see misery.
2: I don't.
0: I don't want
2: to
0: look
2: mad.
0: At
2: I'll
0: it.
2: I'll be behind a car and I'll be like, go on!
1: Yeah.
0: No, but they want to see the person hanging out with their finger off their hand and maybe the blood gushing out of their head.
1: But there's always been, I mean, from the beginning of human history, a desire
2: rubbernecking
1: for violence. I mean, we're animals. And so I don't like that a lot of kids take pleasure in playing these games because I think that they're mindless. I think that they don't really serve any good. And if my wife and I had kids, I would not have my kid playing video games. My kids would

0: Estado or whatever.
1: Why don't you go to Columbia and go on the courthouse steps and, of the Capitol, and why don't you go for that? Why don't you get on your soapbox and say we shouldn't do these
2: things? You got a problem picking up a prostitute?
0: Say what?
2: Grand Theft Auto, picking up a prostitute.
0: Oh, there's a lot of things you can do.
1: I never played that game.
2: I never played it either.
0: It's
1: I've never played video games.
0: It's very it's one
1: should
0: of those.
1: Should I?
0: Should you play it?
1: Yeah, I never have played any video game. Did you have a PlayStation growing up?
0: No, we didn't have any video games growing up.
1: Ricky?
2: I have a Xbox.
0: I didn't have a Game Boy.
2: And I was smart because I modded my Xbox.
1: You did what?
2: Modded it.
1: What's modded?
2: I put a chip in it.
1: You modified it?
2: Yes. Modded it.
1: Oh,
2: we call it modded. I modified it, yep, to recognize copied games. Because the games were like $70, even though it only cost $5 to make the game.
1: So you could copy a game? So you became a criminal?
2: Yes.
1: And then did you?
2: But I didn't sell them. I just did them for myself.
1: And then did you go over to your friend's house, do it for them?
2: Nope.
1: How'd you do it, though?
2: So you could buy this chip online.
1: Right.
2: And you could crack open and you'd put the chip where the disc reader would be. You would solder,
1: right.
2: I would solder it in.
1: And it would know?
2: And it would know to recognize any game, whether it was copied or real.
1: So it went to the internet, so to speak?
2: Nope. I was never online.
1: So how did it know it had a new game, so to speak?
2: They were on disc.
1: Oh. And you had a copy of the game.
2: I burned a copy.
1: Yeah, I got you. You burned you made an illegal copy.
2: Yes.
1: Is there a statute of limitations?
0: No.
1: I don't know.
0: I don't know. I don't know.
2: Not in something like that. You know how many years ago I did that?
1: How many years ago?
2: That was probably 20 years ago.
1: Listen.
2: I haven't played a video game in probably 15 years.
0: We should start calling Rick Napster.
1: Yeah, Napster. Dude, when we come back, I want to talk about the sorry race that we have for our new senator.
0: You mean race to the bottom?
1: Yeah. Let's go, buddy. People moving out.

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5: Fox News, I'm Angel Lobovaro. The Senate confirming Todd Blanche as Attorney General early this morning. That vote very tight, 50 to 49.
6: There were two Republican no's, Susan Collins, Republican of Maine, who has a tough re-election bid. And early Friday morning, you had Lisa Murkowski from Alaska. So this took it down to Bill Cassidy. He was the only person, the Republican senator from Louisiana, who was undecided on that side of the aisle, and he broke the logjam.
5: Fox's Chad Pergram also reports on the bipartisan interim spending bill passed by the Senate
6: to keep the government open through the 11th of December.

0: here. 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
1: That vote helps avoid a government shutdown before the midterm elections. This comes before the August recess, which has the Senate out for the next 5 weeks. 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
5: All right, before we wrap it all up for one last segment.
6: Oh, man, this weather's killing me today.
5: I'm sorry.
6: I know.
5: I have no control over that.
6: 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Why don't you go out and do like an Indian rain dance?
5: I could do that.
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5: I'm going to be positive right now, okay?
6: Be positive.
5: Partly sunny today, 70% chance of no rain.
6: I like that. Now you're talking.
5: With a high of 86.
6: Yes.
5: Tonight,
6: yes.
5: Partly cloudy, low 76, 80% chance of no rain.
6: Ricky, it's not going to rain. Go ahead.
5: Sunday.
6: Sunday fun day.
5: Partly sunny, high 88,
7: okay,
5: with a 60% chance of no rain.
6: It's not going to rain then. Now, doesn't that sound better saying it that way?
5: Doesn't it feel better knowing it's that way?
6: Yeah. All right, let's go. Come on. Let's play a song. This is for everybody in South Carolina. Oh, this is like the anthem of South Carolina. Women love to sing it in karaoke. Sing it, Heather.
8: Where it began.
6: They all sing it, dude. The women.
8: I can't begin.
6: They got a glass of white wine in their hand. They're up there doing karaoke. They're looking
8: strong.
6: Good. They got the linen blouse on. You see it? Can you picture it, Ricky?
5: Yep.
6: They're a little bit drunk. They got their arms around each other. It's always a women thing. It's not a man thing. Ricky, would you do that with me?
5: Sure.
6: Along. I can see it right now. They're singing. Their hands are in the air.
8: Touching hands.
6: They're wrapping their arms around each other.
8: Reaching out.
6: Touching me.
8: Touching me.
6: Touching you. Sing it, Ricky.
8: Touching
6: ready? Let's go. Come on, Doc.

0: Let's sing it, Ricky.
1: Warm, touching warm.
0: Touch me, Ricky.
1: Reaching out.
0: Touch me, buddy.
1: Touching me.
0: Touching you. Let's sing. Come on, one more chorus. Come on, Doc.
2: Sweet Caroline.
0: Boop, boop, boop.
1: The times never seem so good.
3: So good, so good, so good.

0: Huh. The anthem of South Carolina.
1: I wouldn't say that.
0: Well, give me a better one. See?
1: Carolina on My Mind by James Taylor.
0: Women love singing this when they're drinking white wine in karaoke.
2: You know, but the funny thing is when this song first came out,
0: right?
2: There was no, you know, shouting, you know, everything. So
0: right.
2: Good. That never happened when that song came out.
0: White wine caused
2: it. It started happening at stadiums when they started playing it.
1: Yeah, and that's the thing. This isn't South Carolina's song because everybody sings it like that. It was like that during the World Cup when all of the foreign fans were adopting that as their song.
0: Sweet Caroline is from Carolina.
2: No.
0: Yes, it is.
2: No, the song was never about the Carolinas.
0: You're kidding.
2: No.
1: No.
0: No?
1: No.
0: You're just shattering me now.
1: If you wanted a song that is more about South Carolina, it would be the chairman of the board, Carolina Girls.
2: Yep.
1: Best in the World.
2: The original beach
1: General
2: song.
1: General Norman Johnson.
2: Yep.
0: Oh, we'll do that next week.
2: They played here. They played this year at Vision Lounge.
0: Did they?
2: Yep.
0: Where's Vision Lounge?
2: Is
0: that in Myrtle Beach?
2: It's the bar that's been every name that has been in Myrtle Beach off 10th Avenue. It's been a different bar. Hopefully it'll be successful.
0: There you go. All right. I got some beefs. I got a little bit of time. I'm annoyed about the election. I'm beginning to figure out Ricky might be right about some things. I'm really annoyed about this race to fill the Senate seat. And I watched the debate, but what I want to get at, first of all, that the guy Danny Ford, he ran for agricultural commissioner, right?
1: Yes.
0: And he didn't make it. And then he filed to run for state senate. And initially they said, you're not allowed to run for state senate because you didn't meet the requirements to run. You had to vote in the past two elections, stuff like that, whatever it was. It was rules. And they said, you can't do it. Then came along Darlene Graham. I don't even know her maiden name. What was her married name?
1: I have no idea.
0: It's gone already. It's Darlene Graham. She didn't do it either. She never voted in the two prior elections. She voted in the one runoff, I think. So what happened was they changed all the rules to let Darlene Graham run for the Senate. And by doing that, Danny Ford sued. And then they said, hey, Danny Ford, we got to let him run too because he, you know, good for her, good for the goose, good for the gander, right?
1: Correct.
0: So now I got a lady that's got the president's endorsement that doesn't know anything about politics, really, but she was the little sister of Lindsey Graham. I do not think that makes her qualified to be a state senator.
1: A U.S. senator.
0: I'm sorry, the United States senator. We only got two in the whole state. There's only 100 in the country. That's pretty powerful.
1: Yes.
0: Doc, I'm going to give you a little kudo here right now. You would be more qualified to be a United States senator than Darlene Graham.
1: Well, thank you.
0: Now, I watched, because you have values, you have opinions. All she says is, oh, I'm going to, you know, carry the president's wishes forward. That's not what I want. Look at Tim Scott. He's been a good senator. I'm voting for Trey Gowdy. I know he's not running, and I listened to his eulogy. Folks, if you want to, you go to YouTube and you go find Trey Gowdy's eulogy of Lindsey Graham. It's about 25 minutes, and it's going to bring tears to your eyes. It's going to make you laugh, but it showed me why Trey Gowdy is not running for the United States Senate, because he promised Lindsey at some point in their life, they were really good friends, that he would always look after his little sister.
1: Yep.
0: And that's what he's going to do. But the eulogy, it's got laughter, he's got humor, and I think Trey Gowdy would have been the best United States senator we could have had.
1: If you watched the debate earlier this week, it was crystal clear from the moment it began until the moment it ended who the most intelligent and politically principled person was on that stage.
0: Which is?
1: Mark Sanford. People don't want to hear that because of the Love Gov stuff. Mark Sanford is by far the smartest man on that stage, and he's also the most consistently principled small government candidate.
0: And he mentioned his little, you know, escapade in the Appalachian Mountains. Mm-hmm. He kind of said that we all make some mistakes in life.
1: He
0: said one sentence of that there. And you know, maybe I don't look, you got the president endorsing the lady.
1: Sanford's biggest problem, and I don't know if that scandal is what it is, outside the fact that he, from the time he became governor, made enemies with the most powerful factions of the South Carolina legislature. He is a true-blooded, limited government, cut-spending Republican. Not a, I'm going to pretend to be a conservative, but spend like a drunken sailor the taxpayer money. Okay? Which is in South Carolina, Sanford's talked about it. Most of these folks that have been in the state house for years used to be Democrats, and now they're running as Republicans because the parties changed back in the late 80s, early 90s. So they're not true conservatives. And so, but Sanford's got a, you know, his biggest issue is the Appalachian Trail fiasco where he said he was there and he was in Argentina with his mistress. That's his biggest hurdle. Otherwise, I think he could win this. But it's clear, watching that debate, that Sanford, to me, is the most qualified person on that stage when it comes to intellect and when it comes to conservative principles.
0: Okay, and then, you know, they didn't let McBride be on it. There are a lot of people that paid that $10,000. They weren't even on the debate. And I watched the debate. So now, the top two, we pretty much know that nobody's going to get 50% plus one vote. Fair
1: correct.
0: Deal, we
1: correct.
0: Think, because of all those people. So now you have Sanford, and you got Graham, right? And then we got Russell Fry. Now, I got a bone.
1: Well, you've got Graham, who is the front runner, and then you've got Sanford,
0: Ralph Norman,
1: and Russell Fry.
0: Now, Ralph Norman is worth like $50 million. He's a really rich man. Everyone else is pretty poor. I'll give him that, right? Mm-hmm. Pretty much everybody's poor. But Ralph Norman, I think he's got the money that he can put they can put the ads out. Now, I got a beef with the channel. MBF carried it in Myrtle Beach. During the debate, they ran ads for Darlene Graham.
1: Mm-hmm.
0: They ran ads for her. Why are they running ads, a political ad, during a debate? I think that should be outlawed. Run an ad for McDonald's. You know, why are you running an ad for a candidate right in the middle of the debate?
1: So
0: I think that's wrong.
1: A poll that was released earlier this week shows right now Graham is polling at about 27%. Ralph Norman is polling at 17%. Russell Fry's polling at 17%. Mark Sanford's polling at about 15%.
0: Okay, so you got Graham, you got Ralph Norman. There's two. Only top two go in after the runoff. And then you got Fry and you got Sanford. Now I want to talk about Fry for a second because I'm kind of ticked off about it.
1: Okay.
0: He stood up there and he said, and I'll call him out on it. He said that I was raised in a cinder block house with no heat and no air conditioning. Now, I don't know about the air conditioning because everybody had little window units, but I know something. He was born in 1985, and I'll bet dollar to dimes, whatever you want to do, I'm willing to bet a dollar to everybody listening that that man grew up with heat. I'm just saying, he had heat, and he lived in a cinder block house. Well, you know what? When I moved to Surfside, South Carolina, what do you think I bought, Doc? What did I buy? I bought a cinder block house.
1: Yeah.
0: 717 Maple Drive. I lived in a cinder block house. Had no air in it. But in the living room, we had this big metal grate. And underneath that grate was a little heater that pushed air up. Every cinder block house had heat that I know of in South Carolina, in Surfside Beach. And for him to stand up there and say, I was raised in a cinder block house with no heat, no air, I think that's not the truth. I'm going to say that was untruthful. He's misremembering the truth. How in the world, Ricky, can he say something?
2: Have you ever met a politician that didn't? They're all self-serving.
0: But that's a bold-faced fib.
2: What's your point?
0: Don't fib.
2: I've never met a politician that didn't lie.
0: Here's a fib, though. This is a real one. He had heat. I'm calling him out on it. I say you had heat. Let's go to the house where you were raised.
1: I've said this, and Rick has said this. Rick said it more forcefully than I, but I have, from time to time, when my blood pressure gets high,
0: Mine's high.
1: Go off. This is a race to the bottom, because when you look, you've got a nepotism candidate in Lindsey Graham's sister.
0: That never voted, don't know a thing about politics, and now she's running because her brother was a senator?
1: You've got the Love Gov running.
0: Yeah.
1: Who I think is the best candidate for the job.
2: You talking about Mark Sanford?
1: Yes.
2: Well, now I will have to say this. He's very fiscal, so he knows how to crunch the numbers.
1: He is the most intellectually solid candidate, the most consistently limited government spending candidate.
2: But once again, what did he do? He lied as well.
1: Well, you've got nepotism candidate, the Love Gov. You've got Fry, who's running for two seats simultaneously.
0: How do you run for two seats? It's like, what was that song they used to play where they pull a chair out and you sat down and they pull another chair out? What was that called?
1: Oh,
0: what did they call that, Ricky?
1: Musical chairs.
0: Yeah, like musical chairs. Yep. That's Russell. He's running. He's sitting on two seats all the time.
1: And then you've got a
3: guy. Well, that's because if he loses one, he gets to fall back on the other.
1: Yes.
3: Because, once again, he's self-serving.
1: And then Norman just lost the governor's race, and so now he's running for the Senate.
0: I don't blame him there.
1: Yeah, but it's like, you lost this, you said you wanted to be governor, and then the Senate seat opens, you run for that.
0: I'm okay with that in theory.
1: I am. It's like one of those where it's like, this is what American politics, you're not voting your way. This is what it tells me. America is not voting its way out of any problem that we have. Because this is what the choices are. This is what the American people are okay with.
3: See, and that's why I've said term limits. You get one shot. Here's the way I look at it. Now, this is a great system. I don't care how anybody likes it. Once you get voted in, you get 1 year, and you get graded on that year. If you fail, you're out.
0: Well,
3: Then that way the American people can go, he had a year.
0: All right. Right now, in the House of Representatives, you get 2 years.
1: 2 years.
0: I think they should give them 4 years, and that would be the term limit. Because it takes it takes a couple of years to get, you know, acclimated to where the Burger King is, stuff like that. It takes a little while.
3: It takes a little while to get all your ducks in order so you can get all your people in your corner to vote for your way.
0: Well, it's still a compromise in a lot of ways. But then back to the Senate, they have 6 years, right, Doc?
1: Yes.
0: I would give them 12 years, and in 12 years, they're gone. I think two terms in each of them would be a wonderful term limit. That's a compromise right there. That's a good compromise. But I want to talk back to Russell Fry. What do you think his number one biggest achievement was in the United States House of Representatives?
3: I have no idea.
0: You got it, Doc? You know? Want me to tell you? I'll tell everybody. He codified the Shower Act. The Shower Act. Now, you want to know how crazy our country is? You ready?
1: Okay.
0: In 2016... Donald Trump, President of the United States, he clarified that you might not have this, Ricky. Ricky, do you have a shower?
3: I do.
0: How many shower heads in your shower?
3: Just one.
0: Okay, Doc?
1: One.
0: Okay. There's a lot of rich people out there, not me included. There's a lot of people that got more than one shower head in their shower. Have you ever seen something like that?
3: Oh, yeah, I've seen that.
0: Okie dokie.
3: Where it, like, she gets her shower head, he gets her shower head.
0: Or there's some body showers come off, so while down your head, you might have a rain one, and you might want one hitting your breast and stuff like that, one down by the Gazzuni.
3: That happened to me.
0: Okay.
3: At a hotel here.
0: Really?
3: Beautiful place called Willow Lodge.
0: And what happened?
3: And I was in the shower, and it's got all the little things.
0: Right, right.
3: And do you remember the movie with Will Ferrell where he's in the shower and all the heads are spraying on him?
1: Yes.
3: That's what happened to me. Jamie said she'd wish she had got a video of it. I'm telling you, I was dodging left and right trying to keep it from hitting certain parts of my body.
0: All right.
3: But anyway, he's doing what?
0: All right. So in 2016, Donald Trump came out and he codified the definition of shower head. And what he said was each nozzle in a multi-head shower system in your bathroom, each one could put out 2.5 gallons per minute.
3: Okay. So what's your point?
0: I'm going to explain it to you.
3: Okay.
0: So say you had two shower heads.
3: Okay.
0: Then you could have 5 gallons a minute coming out. Okay? Make sense?
3: Okay.
0: Okay. No problem, right?
3: Okay.
0: Then President Biden came along in 2021. And let me tell you what President Biden did. He changed that course. And what he did was he said in 2021, all the shower heads in your shower, so you have two of them, all together they can only do 2.5 gallons. This is the truth. So each shower head could only have 1.25 gallons, okay? Mm-hmm. That's what he said.
3: What does anybody care as long as you're paying for the water bill?
0: Just understand it's about saving water, but just understand that concept. Trump originally said in 2016, each shower head could have 2.5 gallons. And then Biden comes out and says, all the shower heads together could only equal 2.5 gallons, which is insanity, right? It's kind of crazy. Now, hear me out now. So this is what Russell Fry did. He came out in 2025. And he came out with the Shower Act, and he recodified President Trump's position that each head can be 2.5 gallons. That's his claim to fame. That's the most important act that he did.
3: Really, if everything's going on in this world, you're worried about somebody taking a shower and using water?
1: We're living in idiocracy.
3: That is the
1: dumbest
3: thing.
1: Because we have presidents and legislators, literally. I can't
3: tell you how enraging. That's wasting our money.
1: It is for me to even listen to that. We are in the throes of idiocracy. when you've got presidents literally dealing with that issue. As a, I mean, we're $40 trillion in debt, and this is what our legislatures are doing. Talking about shower heads.
0: Well, I can't believe that Biden made all the shower heads equal.
1: Who cares? Why is the federal government dealing with this at all?
3: Because they're wasting your money.
1: It has absolutely nothing to do with the federal government's authority. That should be decided by local government, local water and sewer authorities. The federal government should have no business determining the amount of water that can come out of a person's bathroom.
0: Is that how you feel?
1: Yes.
3: And you, and to be honest, if that's what his claim to fame is,
0: yep,
3: that's pretty pathetic.
0: Well, that's what I did my research. That's what he accomplished. And I think that I just look at a country when I look at who's running for our United States Senator.
3: I think all of these politicians, I think they've got a lot of people bamboozled.
1: I'm telling you right now.
3: You would never find me at a convention holding signs up for this person. No.
1: I'm going to go ahead and call. I think that the race in November for Senate will be extremely close. I do. Because I think that many people, like myself, are as frustrated with the process or as frustrated with what's happening with this, will sit out. Because right now, if Darlene Graham wins that primary, I don't know if I'm going to vote for her. I really don't. Because
0: she has nothing to bring to the table for us.
1: I'm not voting for a far-left progressive Democrat, but I can't in good conscience. This is like a monarchy where it's like, you know, a politician dies and we reward the family by putting someone in their stead. To me, it's no different. What's different between that and a monarchy in old Europe?
0: I know.
1: I mean.
0: Right. It's just like the king died.
1: Yeah,
0: and
1: the next in line succeeds him.
0: I thought it was good to bring her in for the interim. I saw no problem with that.
1: No problem.
0: All she had to do was say, I'm not going to vote.
1: It's a ceremonial position.
0: Yes, why not do that? The monks are screaming at us now. Ricky, you want to bring them on? All right, Doc. I agree with you that she should. I was happy that she.
1: Give
0: that
1: us
0: she,
1: a ring. Give us a ding.
0: I was happy that she was going to be it for 6 months. I thought that was a wonderful thing to do.
1: Yep.
0: Let her just carry it through.
1: Yep.
0: But no. They want to take it further.
1: Yeah.
0: All righty, Ricky. The monks are coming up. Do not make fun of him, okay?
3: All right.
0: It's Brother Hiawatha. It's Brother Hiawatha. He looks a little different. He has a loincloth.
3: Okay.
0: Okie dokie. What do you got, Brother Hiawatha? Oh, Mr. Oxrod, I'd like Max Sanford, too. All righty, what do we got? Doc's right.
1: Yep.
0: Brother Hiawatha is telling us, if you cannot change it, learn to accept it. Doc, you're going to have to accept it.
1: Yeah, you got to accept it.
0: That's what's happening to us. Next monk's coming up. It's Brother Dakota. Come on. Mr. Oxrod, you're so good looking. I can't imagine how everybody can just walk around you and not say how good you are. So good looking, dude. What do you got, Brother Dakota? This is for Fry. If it's not true, don't say it. And the last monk coming up. Don't say it, Fry, if it ain't true. Last monk coming up is Brother Tonto.
3: All the monks today Native American?
0: Yes, they are.
3: Okay.
0: Yeah. Neil went to the reservation and brought them. All right, what do you got, Brother Tonto? He who says he has no heat in his house growing up speaketh with forked tongue. Let's go home.

Bad things happen. It's a permanent part of life. However, adversity does not make up life's entirety or even a large portion of it. Some have more problems than others, it's true. Everyone from billionaires to the most wretched among us has troubles of some kind. We regular folks fall somewhere in the middle. The trick is to learn to recognize joy when we find it and enjoy it to the fullest without guilt. No problem has ever been resolved by worrying about it. What that kind of stress does is shorten the amount of joy in your life. Like housework and dust, problems are going to be there tomorrow. Use your limited time being happy today instead. God bless America. 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And Lord, while we sit in the comfort of our air-conditioned homes, unlike Russell Fry, please protect, shelter, and nourish the homeless. But for the grace of God, go I.

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13: 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And Adam, so excited to be here with you today. And I gotta say, I'm a little sad. I wanted to congratulate you for running for Senate.
10: Yeah, my brain clicked in. You know, but I have to, I guess, address it because we missed last week. You have some stuff going on in your family, so we weren't able to record. But a couple weeks ago, I said if I get 500 phone calls on the radio, I'll throw my hat in the ring for this special Senate primary, because I was just so disappointed with the crop of candidates that we had at our disposal. One of them's too old. One of them's running purely because of, like, nepotism reasons. She's the sister of the guy who passed on.
13: Yeah.
10: You know, one of them's got two DUIs and a drug arrest. One of them bold-facedly lied to his wife, his kids, and his constituents. And literally, that's our top five candidates right now looking to represent us in the Senate. So naturally, if you look at the polling data, you'll see like certain people like, you know, have a larger percentage. But you want to know what candidate has the largest percentage right now?
13: Which one?
10: Luann?
13: Which one?
10: Undecided. and I would say undecided is not because like people are hemming and hawing about who's the best.
13: Yeah.
10: Undecided because they look at this crop of candidates and they're like, what a disappointment. And I know this is going to piss off a few of you that are like super hardline Ralph Norman guys, but you know, he's 73, going to be 79 by the time he leaves Washington. What is that? You know, I spend my entire waking existence helping people who are 72, 73 years old retire. Hopefully, if they did things right, they retired years, perhaps decades before that point in time. Check items off the bucket list, live abundantly, yell at kids when the ball falls in their front yard. But this guy wants to represent every South Carolinian in the halls of Senate. So, you know, I'm not going to go down the path of crapping on each one of these people because I'm just like, one, I've already done it. Two, it's just too easy. It's too easy. And then three, like, I still vote with my right hand. So if I start, like, poo-pooing these people too aggressively, you're going to start calling me a liberal or like, I don't support our candidates. And I'm like, you know, I just don't think any of them are very qualified or believable or principled or I'm undecided.
13: You
10: and
13: are
10: not
13: too.
10: Because I'm like, oh my God, I've been undecided before where I'm like, you know, what do I get? Do I get like the chocolate swirl or do I get the, you know, the Jamocha almond fudge. I've been undecided there. Do I get the pasta or do I get the salad? What do I go with? No, this is like, what kind of crap sandwich do you feel like eating today? Excuse me for the, you know, they call radio theater of the mind.
13: Yes, I know.
10: Every now and I march a good one out like that. But anyways, I should probably get off this and just from the bottom of my heart, when I said I would run if I got 500 calls, I was being serious. Like I was like, if this is my time, like so let it be. But also during the show, I said, Claire has already forbade me from running, and I was being serious about that too, and more serious about my wife and her desires than I was about the 500 radio callers that call in and tell me to run for Senate. So anyways, she and I actually, because the phones rang off the darn hook, Luann, bonkers, just absolute bonkers. And
13: oh
10: I tip my hat to all you lunatic retiree all radio listeners who actually thought I would be a viable candidate. And here's the thing. Usually when you're playing like Mr. Humble, humility guy, you're like, I can't believe you would even think I would be qualified to represent you. In this case, I'm like, humility has left the building. Thanks so much for thinking I could do better than these people and stating the obvious, but my family comes first.
13: Yes.
10: And here was the crazy thing. So Claire and I literally put the kids to bed and we talked about it. And I said, honey, I think I could probably win this. And she goes, Adam, I've known you when your business was like me, you, and the dog.
13: Yeah.
10: And you've interviewed a bunch of politicians on your podcast. And I've literally listened to you yammer on for the last 10 years since we've been married during Pillow Talk about how you hate politicians, how you never want to be in the Northeast ever again, including Washington, D.C., and how you think you could have a bigger impact on humanity by like building a business that employs people, that pays good wages and benefits. And And now you're telling me you want to go to Washington. This isn't aligned with what you've been telling me for the last 10 years in my wife's infinite measured wisdom.
13: Mm-hmm.
10: And then she goes, hey, also, Adam, like, here's her exact words. God, I love my wife. God, I love conservative women. She goes, Adam, liberals are nasty. Quote, end quote. She yeah. said straight up, we're sitting there at the kitchen table talking about me possibly running for Senate.
13: Uh-huh.
10: And she goes, Adam, liberals are nasty. Ain't mm-hmm. that sad, though? Like, yeah. once again, stating the obvious, but isn't that sad? That is ultimately what will keep good people out of politics, which isn't to say I'm the, you know, choir boy of a good person. However, I don't have any DUIs, drug arrests. I haven't cheated on my wife. I have built a wonderful business. I'm not going to take money from Israel. I'm principled. You know, yeah, all those good exactly. things that you're looking for in a candidate.
13: Right.
10: But I wouldn't run around calling myself, you know, God's gift to morality. Isn't that part of being Christian, though, too? You know, like,
13: well, yeah, humble.
10: So anyways, she says liberals are nasty. And in saying that, basically, that was Mama Bear saying, do you realize what these people would put our kids through? Do you realize what they'll put our kids through? Hey, Ben and Brooks, let me tell you why they're calling daddy a rapist.
13: Yeah. Yeah.
10: Hey, Ben and Brooks, let me tell you why the mean lady on TV is saying daddy is an alcoholic, rapist, awful words or something.
13: Yeah.
10: You know, like that'll be whatever. Because I, for the life of me, I don't know what they would march out there in their mudslinging campaign of me. Because I go to bed at 8 o'clock every single night and I'm up at 4 a.m. Like, I don't misbehave.
13: Right.
10: They would be able to splice a lot of little clips of me saying something like, you know, moderately racist. Mm-hmm. Although I'm on the record and I'll be on the record of again as saying, you know, I hate liberal white women more than any of the other races that exist. So, you know, they would probably take that clip and then march it out there. But the good news is I don't have to worry about that anymore. I could just continue to focus on running a world-class financial planning company and, you know, not be distracted by what do they call Washington, Hollywood for uglies?
13: Ooh.
10: But nonetheless, let me bookend this. Last time I'll talk about the Senate. Okay. So my wife and I have this long talk and it wasn't that long. It was like 10 minutes. I just said, hey, this is going to have a negative impact on the kids and the kids come first. They're the most important. I ain't doing it. And, you know, with that, I had like an overarching takeaway. And that is if you are running for Congress, and you have young kids in your house. Now, it's one thing if you're running for like city council or trash collector or, you know, dog warden or whatever. That's one thing. You want to throw your hat in the ring. You want to represent your local community a little bit better. There's not a lot of mud being slung at that level of politics. But when you start talking about running for federal offices, governor, where there's large budgets on TV campaigns to poo-poo the candidate you're running against. If you're willing to throw your hat in the ring on those platforms and you have young kids in your house, I would seriously question your judgment. Not seriously question it. I think you have bad judgment. If you're willing to put your own personal megalomaniacal pursuits above that of your children, you have bad judgment, full stop. So unfortunately, I was just picking fun of Ralph Norman for being so old. At least he doesn't have kids under his roof anymore. So it's almost like you have to be an empty nester, in my opinion, if you really want to go out on your shield and represent your people well. Because you know darn well what the other side of the aisle is going to do. They're going to call you the worst words in the English language. They're going to call you a Nazi and a racist and a rapist and a xenophobe. And you know what? Let me just get something out there. I don't even really know what xenophobe means. I think it starts with an X. So it just doesn't hit me hard. Like, I've been called it before and I'm like, I don't know what that means. So, you know, it's almost like, you know, there's benefits to having a very low IQ and small vocabulary. You call me a xenophobe, it bounces right off me because I don't know what xena means. And right now there's some English Latin professor like, oh my God, what an unenlightened boob. I am unenlightened. That's what's enabled me to actually think I could put a dent in the universe and grow a big company that has a big impact for people. If I sat around in academic echo chambers, I'd probably be a Marxist for one. I know what that means. I'd be a socialist or a communist. If I spent too much time in academia instead of thinking I can actually benefit humanity. So there's that. But anyways, my wife and I had this long conversation, and you know, it very quickly became apparent that this would have a negative impact on my kids. Literally, 5 minutes later, I go onto social media, and of course my phone was listening to me or something.
13: Oh.
10: So it, you know,
13: yes,
10: how that works. You're talking about buying new sneakers, and then you go on Facebook, and there's 10 sneaker advertisements. Like, oh, cool.
13: Crazy.
10: Now our phones listen to us.
13: Crazy, crazy.
10: How neat. Zero privacy. Awesome. So I go on to social media. I get hit with an advertisement for Annie Andrews, the woman who's running for the Liberals.
13: Oh.
10: Her advertisement, Luann, talk about thinking you're the main character in the movie that's going on in your head.
13: Mm-hmm.
10: Her advertisement flew in the face of everything that my wife and I just discussed sensibly.
13: Crazy.
10: So my wife and I said, I wouldn't put our kids through this. Here's what her advertisement said. I'm doing this for my kids.
13: Yeah.
10: Her advertisement had a picture of her kids. I guess that's what being a liberal affords you. They know that conservatives aren't going to put their kids in a negative political campaign. Mm-hmm. They know that conservatives aren't going to give their kids bad grades in grade school. They know that they're not going to use their kids as political fodder. But I can't trust liberals to do the same with my kids. So her advertisement put her kids in front of her saying, I'm going to fight for my kids. And I'm going to fight for you in Washington. Whereas my wife and I just discussed for 10 minutes, I wouldn't dare run for political office because my kids would be harmed in the process of running. She has a very different perspective. I have a megalomaniacal political pursuit, and I'm willing to stomp on the back of my kids to get it. That's how I see it. I'm willing to use my children as a human shield in my pursuit for power and political office. And I hope she's listening to this right now. And if you think this is a bad take, guess what? Why'd you run for governor? Why'd you run for House? Now, or why are you running for Senate? Because you probably go into rooms and people go, Annie, you're the best. You're the best candidate. You just had a bad shake at that particular election. This is perfect for you. Senate's perfect for you now. You're a mom of, I don't know, 3-4 kids, I think. Don't you think your pursuit of being a mother is more important than your political career? Don't you think that that's a higher calling? Apparently not. Apparently not. And this ain't like all the feminists right now. How dare he say a woman can't be Senate? No, I can't be a senator as a man. Because my kids come first. They're more important. So as a mother, guess what, guys? There are things called traditional gender roles. And if you haven't been around a baby and some grown adults recently, guess what happens when you hand a man a baby? Like, I got good at it. I held 4 of them in 5 years. And even me, I was like, could someone take this baby? Like, I'll hold it. I'll get the picture. You know, something about when you turn into a granddad, you get a little bit better at it. I don't know what it is. Your testosterone drops or something. But give a woman a baby. Even women who are like, I don't want kids. They're just better at it. They hold them right. And they vie for holding them. They like, my mother didn't want to put my grandbabies down.
13: Yeah.
10: So now you're to say like, oh, yeah, I should be in Congress, not nurturing kids, not being a mother at the house. That's crazy. I told Claire, I was like, I don't think women who have young kids should be in Washington either. I think that's twisted. My base conservative wife was like, yeah, you're right. You don't hear that very often. Usually women are like, oh, that's offensive to women everywhere. It's like, you want to know what's offensive? When a woman isn't able to be a Spartan mother, when a woman puts her career ahead of being a mother to her children, that's offensive to me. All right. You got real quiet, Luann. You're like, Adam, you might have went too far there. I don't care.
13: I'm just listening.
10: I don't care. Anyways, y'all. So thank you for voting for mayor, for calling in. Go ahead, write my name on a write-in ballot. I don't care, you know? Not like I'm going to win.
13: Maybe the undecided will vote for you. Write you in. What would you do then?
10: Here's the funny thing. The idiots who, like, do polling and, like, they're like, they're undecided because they just don't know who's the best. And it's like, no, we're undecided because you all stink. We're undecided because you literally are asking us to vote for geriatric people, alcoholics, and liars. Like, sometimes when you reference politicians in that, using those words, you could sometimes be like, oh, he's just like, talking in generalities. No, in this case, I'm talking about realities. Alcoholics, liars, geriatric people, and I don't even know what to call Lindsey Graham's sister. Like, oh, she's a sister, now he runs. Like, oh, we want to make sure Lindsey's staff is in good order. Like, no, I don't care about Lindsey's staff. I care about being represented well. Ugh. Anyways, I wrote these books. I got a text message from the first hire I've ever had. Ooh. Taking a trip to Charleston. Very cool. That's so cool. So 15 years later, I hired him, and he moved back up to be near his family, and he just texted me.
13: Cool.
10: Love seeing a text like that,
13: you
10: know?
13: Yeah, he wants to see you.
10: All right, shout out Tim Brown. Some of my OG clients will remember that name. Aww. That was back in the day where it was like, you didn't know what your job was going to be that day. You just came in and, like, flew a desk, and you'd go from cleaning toilets to making trades to scrubbing paperwork to greeting clients to sending out emails and prospecting. It was like, let's go, ready, fire, aim. But anyways, that little American dream turned into the 10,000-pound gorilla in the room as it pertains to retirement planning and the coast of South Carolina, and in Georgia and North Carolina for that matter. So our company does it all, y'all. We got an office in Myrtle Beach. We have our main office here in Daniel Island. We got an office up in Somerville, and then we got an office down in Bluffton. And when individuals work with us, we do it all, y'all. We've got a tax preparation team. We, of course, can help you with your investments. We have an estate planner on staff. We have individuals who can help you with your health care, all under one roof. We are the retirement easy button. So I wrote these books and we give them away for free. One of the books is called Retire, Y'all, Your Guide to Retiring in the State of South Carolina. We give the thing away for free. It's the first and only book ever penned about retiring in the great state of South Carolina. And then my latest, greatest, newest book is called Spend Your Money, Y'all. I believe the biggest problem that many retirees face today is not that they are going to have to welcome people to Walmart. It's not that they're going to have to eat cat food. It's that they're pecking at their money like chickens, and they're cruising to be the wealthiest person in the cemetery. So how do you fix that? You design systems. You look at your money under a different light. You use a living, breathing, written retirement plan that gives you permission to spend your money. So this book, Spend Your Money, Y'all, talks about those systems. It's got little nuggets in there that you might read and go, isn't it amazing? A lot of people say scripture does this. Isn't it amazing? Sometimes you'll read a quote and it might be one sentence, two sentences, and it has you reflecting on your relationship with your spouse or your children, or in this case, hopefully your money. Mm-hmm. And what I believe the most impactful, powerful thing about reading books, I'm always drilling into our young employees here, read books, read books. Funny thing is, I don't think I read my first book till I was like 25 years old. Like, my God, these kids with access to AI now, is anyone going to read a book anymore? So it took me a long time to smarten up and actually begin reading books. I remember my parents would pay me a dollar for reading a comic book. Like, come on. Talk about setting the bar low. Yeah, but my parents were like, this kid's got to learn how to read.
13: Just read. Yeah.
10: Math was easy for me, but reading was difficult. But so I drill into the young guys around here. I go, read books, read books, read books. And not because when you read a book, are you going to take every bit of knowledge, every lesson, every factoid out of that book and implement it? What I've come to see, you know, I got my CFP, and the amount of reading you need to do in order to get your CFP, it's just tremendous. I have a picture online of me holding all of the crap that you need to read in order to become a CFP. It literally stacked up to the ceiling.
13: What? Oh, wow.
10: And what I said was, I would, and this is when I had two kids, like three and under. So I'd wake up at 4 a.m, I'd read for an hour and a half. My kids would always wake up at 5:30, and then, you know, I was daddy time.
13: Yes.
10: So at 4 a.m, when you're reading, you're not exactly retaining everything that you're reading. Like, you're kind of like waking up. But something about the act of reading, there's like a meditative experience that's occurring. You ever read a book, Luann, and you turn a couple pages, and then you like self-reflect and you're like, did I just read any of that? Or was I just having this whole little narrative in my head?
13: Oh,
10: right?
13: Yeah. Yes, definitely.
10: So here's what I believe happens when you read our books. Because our books are about money, because our books are about retirement, living abundantly, even if you don't read the words I painstakingly wrote, I'm trying to guilt you a little bit here. Even if you don't actually read the words, you will meditate over your money. You will meditate over your retirement. This is why people say prayer works. Now, this might be heresy or sacrilege to say this, but I think sometimes praying, if you're, you know, a secular person and you don't believe in God, like, one, like, listen harder. But two, because you're kind of allowing those thoughts to dance in your mind's eye and in your brain. And I think the same exact thing happens when you read our books. So pick up the phone, call our office up, get these books in the mail for free, Retire Y'all, Your Guide to Retiring in the State of South Carolina, or Spend Your Money Y'all, 843-300-1182, 843-300-1182, or check us out online at retireyall.com. Again, retireyall.com. On the other side of this break, we've got some really good stuff, Luann, don't we?
13: Yes, we do.
10: We got some really good stuff. You're going to want to stay with us. We'll be back in a minute.
13: All right. This is Retire Y'all Radio. Do not go away. We'll be right back with Adam.
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0: child. And I think about the impact that he had on my life. And it's a challenge to me for families in front of me to say, hey, what is it that you want to instill? Not all of us have grandchildren, but what is it that you want to instill in the circle around you? I can quote John Maxwell with this, where he says, do your giving while you're living so you're knowing where it's going. Now, that may mean, I mean, in his mind, that was some charitable giving of finances, which it could be that. It could be giving of our finances. But in my opinion, it's also a giving of time, because my grandfather, Buddy, he left me with such an imprint of these philosophies that stay with me today that I think are being lost in today's culture, where he taught me the value of working hard and having a budget and loving the country. Some of these things are being lost in today's world. So my challenge to you is to think about that. If we're going to talk about leaving an inheritance to our children's children, what is it that we want to instill in these next generations? More is caught than taught. We can talk about it all we want about, hey, these children, these younger generations are entitled and this, that, and the other. But how do we demonstrate with our actions to these younger people that are around us, whether it's our own children, or those around us in our community? So think about, what does that actually mean for you? Thank you.
1: Don't wind up the richest person in the cemetery. Grab your copy of Adam Curran's latest book, Spend Your Money, Y'all. 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That's 843-300-1182.
2: Hey there, I'm Lou Ann Fulmer here with Adam Curran. So happy to have you along with us today. Boy, we have some more good stuff coming your way. Adam, tell us about it.
3: Well, we had a client event the other day, and one of my clients like pulled me aside, and she kind of had a mean mug on her, and I was like, oh no, what is she going to say? Because sometimes I do these client events, I feel like a politician. I'm shaking hands and kissing babies. But then someone will pull me aside and be like, hey, that dividend check didn't hit my bank account. And I'm like, hey, I've got 300 people here and two kids on each leg. I'll get to it tomorrow.
2: Yeah, can we talk about this later? Yeah,
3: not the right time or place. So I thought I was going to get one of those. And she goes, Adam, you need to change your darn hold music.
2: Oh,
3: I've been listening to the same hold music. And I said, wait a second here. How long are you sitting on hold? Because that's maybe a bigger problem. Oh. We don't let people sit on hold at our office. We get them to a human being quick. She goes, well, I hardly ever sit on hold. But when I do get put on hold to get transferred, I'm tired of hearing the same radio bit, because we use a radio bit as our hold music. So I told Julie, I was like, I'm going to record new hold music today. So what you're listening to is hold music, y'all. Let me talk about the book, okay?
2: Yeah.
3: So we were talking in the last segment about how I wrote this new book, Spend Your Money, Y'all. And what I believe, that is the biggest problem retirees that we get to help are faced with these days. It's not that they're going to run out of money and be destitute and be a burden to their kids. Now, does that happen? Of course it happens. But people who are conscious of the markets and working with financial advice givers, and the mere fact that you walked into a financial advisor's office to do planning, although the word financial advisor, I think, gets thrown around a little too loosely. There's lots of guys just hawking products. There's lots of, you know, people telling pretty little lies so they can make a commission. But if you walk into a competent, capable, respected financial advisor's office, the mere fact that you walked in there tells me that you're probably going to not outlive your money, because you have what I call a healthy level of paranoia, which will lend itself all too often to you actually not spending your money as abundantly as you should. So you begin pecking at your money because you're worried about inflation or the Strait of Hormuz or, interest rates going up or going down, the stock market crashing. What about AI stocks? Like, insert financial fear here. You ingest it from our wonderful news media, men wearing makeup on TV scaring you. And then that causes you to have a relationship with your money where it becomes the fine china. We talked about this on previous radio shows. I said, Luann, do you have fine china? And you said, yes, I do. It sits in the cabinet.
2: Yes.
3: Do you ever break it out? No, we look at it, but we're not allowed to touch it.

0: Maybe every, you know, Thanksgiving you might take it out. That's what retirees are doing with their money. It becomes the fine china that they're not allowed to touch. So this book I wrote, Spend Your Money, Y'all, there's concepts in it that I hope after people read them, they change their worldview as to what they should be doing with their IRAs and their 401ks and their non-qualified brokerage accounts. And there's philosophies within it, and there's actually tactical X's and O's. Hey, structure your dividends to be paid out on a month-by-month basis to your bank account. Hey, that RMD, required minimum distribution that you need to take each and every year. How about, but instead of taking it every year in November or December, you systematically take it on a monthly basis. Let's talk about Roth conversions. Why are so many financial advisors telling you to do them? What if I told you that in many cases, most cases, heavy-handed large Roth conversions are not in your best interest? What about healthcare? So the premise of the book, the chapters of the book, because I actually did like a little speaking engagement recently, and I go, hey, guys, I wrote this new book. It's called Spend Your Money, Y'all. And some smart aleck in the back of the room was like, yeah, Adam, I already know I'm supposed to spend my money. I was like, but do you? That was a cute comment, class clown in the back. I was once you. Speaking of superlatives, I actually literally won class clown in every yearbook. What's up with kids now?
1: What?
0: Kids have yearbooks? Like, my kids, like, do you want to buy the third grade yearbook? No, I'll get one when they're a senior in high school.
1: Right, yes.
0: Is this, am I the only one, like, bothered by this? Like, they're trying to sell me a yearbook every single year? Big yearbook is trying to, you know, take money from me.
1: Yeah.
0: But I was the class clown, so anytime some smart aleck decides to, like, hoot and holler something from the back of the room, it's like, I'm your Huckleberry. I'll sit here and go toe-to-toe with you. You want to know what my mother used to tell me when I'd get in trouble in school?
1: What?
0: She'd say, if you're going to be a clown, get paid for it.
1: Because she was.
0: And let me tell you something. Sometimes she would say that to me after being a paid professional clown all day long, and she still had her makeup on. She would come home, take her wig off, still in clown makeup. I'll never forget it. I'll never forget it. Me and my sister are sitting in the living room, and my mom comes home. And my mom is not a drinker. She doesn't drink. But she took her clown wig off, and she had her clown makeup on, and she opened a beer because she had like four parties or something.
1: Oh, no.
0: And she's sitting in there in the living room. She's like drinking, swilling on a beer. And I look at my sister, and I go, oh, no, Amanda, like, this is our normal. We're freaking doomed. Like, what do we do? How many people have this happening in their living room right now? Like,
1: oh, no.
0: So anyways, I'd get in trouble in school because I was bored, quite frankly.
1: Yes.
0: And my mother would say, if you're going to be a clown, get paid for it. So there you go. That's how I was raised.
1: Yeah. Oh, my gosh.
0: But the book. So people, like, intuitively know, I have money, I spend money. I already know that, Adam. I already know I'm supposed to spend my money. Oh, yeah? Then why are so many people dying with millions of dollars? Why are so many people delaying instant gratification for future reward only to be greeted by a diagnosis and not be able to reap future reward? Why are so many people arguing with their spouse about, like, renovating the kitchen or the backyard? Or why are people driving an extra 2 miles to save 3 cents on gas? Why is that happening all over the place? Oh, because we know to spend our money. Well, why aren't you spending it then? Why are you dying rich? Why are you the wealthiest person in the cemetery? I'll tell you why. Because insert financial fear here. So some of the chapters that we talk about in the book, what about taxes? Right? Because the moment I go, hey, y'all, why don't you start taking some money out of your IRA? What do people say? Well, don't I have to pay tax when I take money out of my IRA? Yeah, you sure do. Guess who else is going to pay tax on your IRA when you take money out of it? Your kids when you die. your wife, when she's a widow, excuse me, maybe a little too far, someone's going to pay tax when you take money out of that IRA. So you can either take a little bit out in a measured fashion, in a tax-efficient fashion, and utilize it to live an abundant life. Check items off the bucket list. Buy plastic crap. Be more generous to children, churches, and charities. Or you could sit around going, I don't want to take money out of my IRA because I'll have to pay taxes. So there's a chapter on taxes. What about this one? What about my children, Adam? If I go about spending all my money, I'll be a burden to my children, or I won't leave a lot of money to my children. Some of you are like, I ain't leaving crap to my children. That's your prerogative. Then do it. Do it. I'd love nothing more than to show you how to leave a smaller inheritance to your kids. Because I hear people say that all the time. They'll go, I don't want to leave nothing. Came into this world naked, screaming, and broke, leaving the same way. My mama and daddy didn't leave me nothing. I ain't leaving them nothing. They could have the house. I put them through college, right? You hear that all the time. Then when we actually look at their financial plan, it's like, okay, you know, you talk a big game, but it looks like you're about to die with $1 million for those spoiled, rotten nepotism babies. With all due respect, I'm probably going to be a nepotism baby too. My parents are going to probably leave me a bunch of money because they are frugal, right? They have the blessing and curse of frugality. More of a blessing than a curse, mind you, but it is a curse sometimes when you get into your late 70s and 80s and you can't spend it even if you want to spend it because health and energy, and now you're cruising to have lots and lots and lots of money. So what about my kids? We address that in the book. What if I get sick? People go, well, I don't want to spend my money because, you know, my friend's mother wound up in a nursing home and it cost her $15,000 a month to live. So I got to have lots of money for when I lose my marbles and I need someone to change my bedpan. Is that living? Is that what God's called you to do throughout your life? Peck at your money like a chicken, live an austere existence? So you have enough money for someone to change your diapers in the future? Excuse me for using such colorful language. I know that this is serious, serious stuff I'm talking about. But, you know, I'm trying to rattle you, shake you out of your patterns, and get a copy of this book I wrote. Do your giving while you're living so you're knowing where it's going.
1: Ooh.
0: How do I pull this off?
1: I like that.
0: All stuff we talk about in the book. Pick up the phone, call my office up, get a complimentary copy of the book in the mail. I wrote two books. The OG book is called Retire, Y'all, Your Guide to Retiring in the State of South Carolina. 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Let me tell you what this all looks like, because I'm not the type of guy who would call into a radio show. I say this all the time. I'm a talk radio junkie, but I've never called into a radio show to be on the air or get a free offer, right? Because it's like, oh no, I know, you know, free advice is the most expensive advice I ever got. Free stuff, you're going to take my name and number and sell it to the highest bidder. Oddly enough, every other vendor you work with, every charity you give to, is taking your name and number and selling it to the highest bidder. We will not. You give us your name and number, we're going to send you a free book. And if you go, all I want is the book, don't bother me, I hate you guys, we just won't call you and we'll delete your name from our system. But here's what I'm of the thought, because I am a capitalist pig and I want to continue to think and grow rich and improve my company so our clients get the benefit, so our employees can also reach their full potential and also get rich, and we can have a profoundly positive impact on the community that we serve. So here's what I'm of the thought. Some of you are going to read the book, and a couple little nuggets of wisdom within it are going to cause a light bulb to go off in your head. And you're going to go, man, I never thought about it that way. Or you're going to look at your own financial plan or lack thereof and go, he's right. This guy is describing me right now. I'm a avatar of this person he's talking about in the book. And some of you are going to go, all right, let's kick this dude's tires. Let's see if what they're doing is better than what I'm currently doing. So the way you begin our planning process, we're not going to make you cross bridges. We're not going to make you fight traffic. You do it from the comfort of your home. And you do it by way of a 15-minute phone call. 15 minutes out of your very, very busy existence. We will not waste your time. We're not going to get you on the phone and go, oh, this weather, huh? Mosquitoes. God, I'm getting eaten alive. It should be the state bird. You know, like, no. Let's get to it. Thank you for calling. Did you get the book? Anything Adam talk about on the radio pique your interest? Anything in the book pique your interest? Here's how our planning process works. Our goal is to design a living, breathing, written retirement plan that you could use as a measuring stick for the rest of your life. So if it's okay with you, could I go through a hit list of questions to get a slightly better understanding of where you're at? Go right ahead. Then we go through our fact-finding. We start gathering the peripheral information that we need to piece together your beginning blueprint, right? When you're looking at buying a house, you got to know the budget. You got to know where that person wants to live. You got to know how big the family is. You got to know this stuff. So then a home builder can go, okay, you got four kids. You need this many bedrooms. Okay, you got a $500,000. This is how much house you can afford. This is where you ought to be looking to live. Oh, you're an empty nester. School systems aren't important to you. This is where you should live. Oh, you're a golfer. Let's put you in this part of town. Same thing for us when we're designing a retirement plan. We need the peripheral information to start piecing your plan together. Then it's taken you 40 years to build up your net worth. We're not going to give you advice after a 15-minute phone call. So after that 15-minute phone call, we'll have you by one of our offices. Again, we got four offices, Myrtle Beach, Bluffton, Daniel Island, and Somerville. We'll have you by one of the offices where we can start sculpting and molding that plan so it fits exactly what you're trying to accomplish. How much does that cost? Nothing. This is our way of allowing you to test drive our company. 15-minute phone call, free, comfort of your own home. Planning session, hour and a half, free. Even if you don't work with us, you're going to walk away with a retirement plan. You can implement it on your own. I know darn well many of you are going to go through those steps and go, yeah, these guys got their act together. Even the way I was greeted in the lobby, even the way my appointment was confirmed, the way the advisor showed up prepared and ready, well-dressed, well-spoken. You know, as a leader of young men and women now, that's what I drill into our people. Remember the good old days, Luann, when people cared about their appearance?
2: Yes, yes.
0: When people handed you a piece of paper and it didn't have a dog ear on it? Mm-hmm. When people didn't walk around with, you know, sauce stains on their shirt? Like, that's the type of operation I'm looking to run. The good old days. Anyways, I had this whole bit about how I think it's weird how men keep diaries, but I don't know if I'll get to it. Pick up the phone, call our office, kick our tires, go through our planning process. I like to make jokes. I think part of that is being the son of a clown. But man, am I serious about this business. And man, am I serious about running a world-class operation, pouring into our young team, making them excellent at what they do so they could change their family tree. And then we could change your family tree. We could play a small part in helping you change your family tree. The work we get to do is pretty freaking cool. 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
2: Hey there, Luann Fulmer here with Adam Curran. We're going to wrap up our show. Final thoughts, Adam?
0: Yeah, we spent a lot of time talking about the new book. Pick it up, read it. I don't even care if you work with me, y'all. Like, keep working with your guy. Keep doing it on your own. My hope is people are going to read it. And even if you're like me, while you read, you just daydream about any and everything that's not in the book. Like, I'll be reading a book about World War II, and I'm just thinking about, like, oh, that would be a really great event that we could take our clients to. Or that would be a fun thing to do with our kids. You know, that's just kind of how reading works sometimes. Maybe that's not how reading works for the lion's share of humanity, but it certainly does for me. So if you pick up this book, you have a higher probability about thinking and being intentional surrounding your money, your life savings, your retirement. And my hope is, whether you work with us or not, you read the book, you walk away with a couple little nuggets of wisdom that give you a little bit more confidence or change your systems that you have in place with your money to generate a little extra money, surplus income. Retirement is surplus income. Financial peace is surplus income. I think sometimes we get the equation mixed up. We start thinking about retirement is the stock market. Retirement is being mindful of the yield curve, or retirement is inflation, or, you know, we start thinking about product. We start thinking about the capital markets. We certainly think about fear, uncertainty, and doubt. But the key to life, I always say the key to life is like getting into heaven, procreating, being a good father, being a good mother, you know, but behind all of those really important things, the key to financial life is abundance, surplus income. So this whole book, Spend Your Money, Y'all, talks about, hey, I get it. You could make it work off of $6,000 a month. I get it. You drive cars till the wheels fall off. You don't have a mortgage. You haven't bought a new set of golf clubs in 15 years. You have ties that are older than me. That used to be the greatest flex my clients would lay on me like 20 years ago. I've got ties that are older than you.
2: Yeah.
0: Every now and again, some old crusty guy will say that. I'm like, I'm 43. Get a new tie. That's not, but even though I have ties that are older than some of our employees now, so that's a little weird.
2: There you go.
0: But I wouldn't dare march it out. You know, no one even wears neckties anymore either. So anyways, I forget what I was talking about. Doesn't take me much to get knocked off track.
2: We're talking about the book.
0: The book. So we want to see people generate dependable, spendable, surplus income. You could make it work off $6,000, but what if we generate $8,000? What does that extra $2,000 delta mean? Well, it might mean you feel a little bit better about buying new golf clubs. You feel a little bit more generous with your children in church. You don't scoff at buying a plane ticket across the Atlantic Ocean and staying an extra week in Europe. And that, my friends, is what we want to see people do. We want to see people spend their money. So pick up my book, 843-300-1182, 843-300-1182. 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Thanks so much for listening to the show. God bless America. God bless America. Also, God bless South Carolina. I appreciate you being out there.
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1: Good morning, everyone. Brand new show this week. All kind of stuff happened in real estate world. I'll tell you, we had big news this last week with the interest rates related to the Federal Reserve. They had their big meeting this week. They did not raise rates, which we knew predicted. We talked about that. We talked on last week's show. There's only a 32% chance of them raising them. But the next few definitely looks like it's going to be raised. And so bond market is getting absolutely crushed lately for multiple reasons. We'll talk about that. It's kind of had some headwinds. We saw about an 8.5% slowdown in sales just week over week in terms of new properties going to contract. We'll talk about that, what that means. And I've been telling my team, I think we have a great little window here between now and Labor Day to really kind of push. If you're thinking of selling, if you're thinking of buying, right, it's part of that seasonality. If you're thinking about selling, get it up there now. Do not wait till Q4. I think you're going to see definitely some headwinds. If rates continue to go up, they get above 7%. That's kind of like the stopping point we saw last time where it did not, you know, go very well for home sellers. It took a lot longer. So we'll talk about that. We'll dig into those numbers. We have the final numbers in from last month for closed sales. We'll recap that. Next week's show, we have brand new numbers in, fresh off the books, and we'll kind of look and see how that stacked up. And again, those are numbers that closed. So we really want to talk about both those overall. Huge news. We barely mentioned last week. Huge news to our team. They just had the brand new rankings come out. We'll talk about this. Came back number one in Myrtle Beach again for mega teams, which is large teams. Top 70 in North America, which is super cool. We'll talk about that, how that stacks up. Lots of great stuff. Again, we'll kind of dig into the Fed. What to look for going forward, where rates are at right now, what's happening in the bond market, how the bond market affects mortgage rates, because that really helps you plan ahead both if you're buying, both if you're selling. It's a big challenge. I think this really the driving the entire marketplace, right? When rates got down 5.99 earlier this year, things went crazy. Buyers were basically flocking back in town. And so now they get back above 7, people tend to hold off. And so when I'm selling, I want to get ahead of that, right, before that may happen in Q4. And if I think about buying, you want to do it before rates go up too much because then affordability matters in terms of what you're actually able to afford monthly. So we'll break that down. Amazing, amazing success stories. Some really cool ones that we're really proud of. We've been absolutely crushing. Teams are working super hard through the summer market, really grinding hard. We always do, but we'll share those. And again, we have investment fund. We bought another property this past week. And so we're out there sending mailers. Anybody out there, we have a huge investment fund with millions of dollars that we buy properties cash, give you maximum convenience, give a fair price. We close based on your terms. It could be a week. It could be 2 months, 3 months, whatever you want to be able to make sure that cash out there. We do residential, commercial, definitely looking for some commercial space right now as well. And even businesses out there, we have the ability to purchase and the desire to purchase. And we're looking for that. So if you want to know more how that, reach out, call me. Make sure to stay tuned. Lots of great stuff, including we're adding to our team. We've continued to double down on marketing, continue massive spend in marketing, increase a large spend online this year, last week. And so we're really, really digging into that, trying to get ahead of that. So if you're thinking about getting real estate, we'll talk about that. Our team is growing. Our agents sell about 5 times the MLS average of the average agent because they have access to lots of leads, proven step-by-step systems, the absolute best technology, artificial intelligence, lots of stuff to help you really get ahead and make sure you serve the client at the highest level and not get bogged down to the paperwork. And so if you want to come back, listen to any more of these shows, get more value, we always stream them online on YouTube. 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Lots of great stuff on today's show.
0: For any new listeners, just to give you an update on just who Blake is, it's an amazing story. Industry leaders have dubbed him the Real Estate Whiz Kid. Been featured in Forbes, Wall Street Journal, NBC, Realtor Magazine, and many other national publications. He has been personally endorsed by Sean Hannity and Glenn Beck. One of those by itself is an accomplishment, but all of them together is unprecedented. Last week, we learned a little about how you and your team work and how a good portion of your success has come from the trademark systems you have developed to help both buyers and sellers here in our market. Recap quickly for anyone new to the show what those are exactly and a quick overview of how they work, Blake.
1: Absolutely, Rick. And this is the whole reason to the show. It's really the biggest problem that I see consumers have, both just in your price, especially the high, and they make the mistake the worst. I don't know why, but everyone makes this massive mistake of thinking they're all agents of the same. And so that's my why behind me doing the show. That's really the only thing I hope anybody takes from it. Made a promise years ago. I was like, we're going to talk about this every week until I don't get it. And guess what? This past week happened again. And ideally, it creates horror stories. I met with a couple this past week from Raleigh. They owned a property here in Berkshire Forest for years and years and years. They were one of the first people to buy it, new construction. I think it was like 2008, 2007. And they needed to get it sold. Their kids graduated. and I don't really get down here as much. And so they went with an agent that basically was referred by somebody in the neighborhood. Agent only sold a few houses. They wasted over 6 months. It's sitting vacant, burning through HOAs. And they were something, we got no communication, no guidance, weren't sure what to do. She didn't even have a for sale sign for a while. They got the second agent later on. We'll talk about, they didn't get a for sale sign out front for a couple months because it was a custom one you had to pay for. And they even said, look, we didn't get any advisement on price. She didn't ask us to reduce the price. Finally, we were like, man, we probably are priced too high. We reached out to her to get the reduction. They finally reduced it, but it was too little too late. And so they went through a second agent who cold called them, which is absolutely the worst thing you want to do. Because if they're cold calling you, guess what they're not doing? Marketing for properties and marketing for clients and marketing to get your property sold. They spend all their time cold calling, right? So they went through that. Same thing, person didn't get a for sale sign. So now they're two agents in. Man, they're like 300, I don't remember what they were, over 360 days in the market. And thankfully referred to me by an amazing person in North Carolina, which is cool. We went in, we showed them, I said, hey, how's this compared to what you dealt with? They said, absolutely night and day, it blows us away. And so the reality is, here's the mistake everyone makes. They make the mistake of thinking that agents are all the same. They view agents as a commodity, which is the absolute worst thing you could ever do, right? They just look, hey, what's your price? I talk this all the time. I talk about my documentary online. The only question I ever get from people is like, how much do you charge? It's a wrong question to ask, right? Because it doesn't give you the outcome that you desire. If I pick anything based on the lowest price, I'm never gonna get a good outcome, right? The cheapest battery for my kids' toys is not going to work and last more than a day, right? If I'm the cheapest dentist, my teeth are not going to work out very well. If I'm with the cheapest heart surgeon, it's not going to work out very well, right? The cheapest lawyer for a crime I didn't commit, the last thing I want is that person. That means I'm going to jail, right? And so why would it ever be any different for your largest asset? Now, I'm not saying you got to go with the most expensive, but I'm just saying that's the wrong question to ask, right? I want to ask questions like, hey, what do you do differently? What's your marketing program look like? How many buyers do you have for properties like mine? How do you help negotiate? What's your negotiation strategy? Those are things you want to really talk about and ask about. And then ask the most important question. Hey, what makes you different than anyone else? That's the number one. Here's the problem. A lot of agents cannot differentiate. They don't really do much. The average agent sells 4 homes a year in our MLS, which is not a whole lot. That's one per quarter. There's not any money to eat with, much less spend in marketing to get your property sold, right? And so the mistake they make is just thinking all agents are the same. The problem with this really comes down to business model. And so it's an old school business model. We call it the 8-track tape or the cassette tape, where everything still operates like it did in the 70s and 80s, which worked fine back then. But there's a whole lot less agents and a whole lot less things that need to be done to get a property sold. And so in reality, there's 118 plus variables that need to get executed on to get the property sold fast and for the most amount of money. The problem is you got one agent doing all that. And so you have agents who are trying to juggle all the balls. They're working with buyers. If a buyer comes in off a Zillow or a for sale sign, that means you got to show them properties. Well, guess what? They don't buy the first property they see. You got to show them 12, 15 properties before they buy something. Well, then they got to obviously get the listing, go to the property, do listing presentation, tell them what they do. If they do any marketing, they got to actually do the marketing, that part of it, which is also difficult. Most of them don't do any marketing. If they do, it's just like pick me. They got to do all their contract to close, which goes under contract, right? All their administrative stuff, which like put the listing in, take the photos, schedule showings, get in showing feedback. All the things that need to be done for one single property is simply impossible for one person to execute the highest level. Now, here's the crazy problem. They got 5 or 10 listings. They're only getting to the absolute cheapest ones in terms of price and the squeaky wheel that has a problem, right? And so that's just the reality of how that works. And so it's like having the same person at McDonald's at the front register, drive-thru, and french fries at the same time. Very, very inefficient. That's why 50% of properties don't sell when put in MLS, which is scary, right? And so the reality is when I got into business, I'm like, there's got to be a better way to do this. I looked at what people did outside of real estate and like, okay, how do you have what brick and mortar businesses do? They execute, they get results, they get it, you know, almost every single time. And so we reverse engineered that, which is why we said, all right, what has to happen every single time in the right order to get the outcome? And so we did that, reverse engineered it. We back it up by two main things, a large team of people. We have a team of specialists. Each person specializes in what they do, where a generalist is not going to execute anything at a high level, right? They're just being generalists trying to do what they can. And there's no way to really dig down to the highest level of execution. And so we have a team, inside sales, we have outside sales team, listing coordinator, closing coordinator, a listing specialist, buyer specialist. So each person can be very, very good at what they do and execute the highest level to give you a competitive advantage. And so I designed this thing called the Guaranteed Sold System. The only proven system that sells twice as fast and for 21% more money than traditional methods, and it works very, very, very well. It's exclusive to us. I designed it. We do license to some other agents in other parts of the country, but it creates a massive difference and massive momentum. And that's what I shared with those, the couple when they were absolutely blown away. We showed on the back end how many buyers we have that match what they're looking for, them actually searching live. Here's how we acquire them. Here's how we can match them up. Here's our sales team that makes 14,000 phone calls a week. And so those are things that we do to really create a difference, to move the needle forward, to help properties sell faster and for more money. And so if you take anything from the show, understand every agent is different and how well they execute. Just like anything, I go to a restaurant, right? It's a service-based business. It all comes down to how well does that human execute, both taking your orders, both cooking the food. It's the same thing here when you're talking about your largest asset, which is also a service-based business, right? It comes down to how well does a human execute. And with the old school business model, it's simply impossible for one person, no matter how good they are, to do all of that. And so if you want to know more how it works, thankfully, I really pulled the curtain back, showed the ins and outs behind the entire industry, kind of exposed a lot of that. I created a documentary at blakesloan.com. You can check it out. It really shows you how to pick an agent, what questions to ask, doesn't matter what part of the country you're in. It also shows you what we do differently and really kind of behind the scenes of how to do that. 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For buyers out there, we also cover that. 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
3: 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Brand new market update. Some interesting stuff happening right now. I'll tell you, because we've been talking about this for the past maybe month or so. We are definitely in a tale of two markets. We have the market like what's closed last month, which we'll talk about. The good thing is that those numbers are pretty decent, right? The problem is that the reality of that is that they went under contract 30, 60, 90 days prior to that. So that was on the heels of when rates went back down to like 5.99, low sixes. People started moving. Also, you combine that with the seasonality of Myrtle Beach in the spring market, which is great. But the problem is we're starting to see some significant headwinds, right? Rates have crept up. They're getting close to 7% again. So we're seeing a slowdown. So we want to watch that real time. The good news is we're still seeing massive amounts of large money come in here. It's crazy. And it's actually pretty common even. I have a national article we'll talk about today that just says that the luxury homes are leading the price increases really across the country. And so obviously we all know that's mid-level, middle class is struggling right now in terms of gas prices, food prices. I read something yesterday that since I think 2021, food price up 33% for most people, which is nuts, right? And so that adds up and eats into affordability. And so just looking at the last week's numbers, which we talk about, we have the front windshield numbers. That's what's went under contract the last 7 days. That's the most valuable numbers to me. That's what I have a real-time pulse. And that's how I can advise clients to say, look, here's what happened the last 7 days. Here's the – I'm keeping a spreadsheet every day. The past – basically since COVID, so what is that, 6 years almost – of every single day, we have a virtual assistant overseas who fills it out for me, and we track it. And I wake up, I look at that. It's the first thing you go over in a huddle. It's like, all right, how many went under contract last 7 days? So for today, 494 under contract for $203,498,000. Now, that's not good under 500, right? We're starting to see some of the headwinds come in. We're starting to see people start to go back to school a little bit. So we're starting to kind of wind up that summer market and get into that fall market. But we're seeing headwinds really drive this. Now, the crazy part, we're seeing big high-end properties still leading this. So in the last 7 days, one property at $5 million under contract on Ocean Boulevard, Myrtle Beach, Golden Mile, which is great. Three properties over $3 million. Three properties over $2 million under contract last 7 days, including the $5 million. 20 properties over $1 million under contract last 7 days. 121 properties over $500,000. The crazy part is it's a 9% drop week over week. I think it was actually 8.59 or whatever our percentage drop. And that's a week over week. So that's pretty significant. You're talking about almost 9% less properties under contract in the 7 day period. And you combine that over a few weeks, it does make a significant difference. And so, for example, last week's show was 540 properties for $219 million. You go back a couple weeks ago, it was 567 for $221 million. So you're talking 21, basically a $20 million drop in a matter of a few weeks in volume. That's significant. And so, that along with rate increases really just kind of pushing that, push people back. Things are less affordable. People tend to want to wait. And so that's what we'll kind of dig into. But last 7 days, big one. Like I said, 5102 North Ocean Boulevard, right? Myrtle Beach in the Grand Golden Mile area, $4.97 million under contract quickly. Another one, South Waccamaw, Garden City, $2.496 million. Another one, Strand Avenue, North Myrtle Beach, $2.199 million. Deberdue, $1.987 million under contract. Grand Dunes, $1.97 million. 321 Oak Street, Surfside Beach, 1.69. We just put a big one under contract in Surfside there too, which is awesome for us. We just put a $2.2 million new construction under contract today, which is awesome. And really proud of that. Big shout out to Chris and our team for doing that, which is really cool. So bottom line is there's a lot of high-end stuff moving, right? And so the mid-range, middle-class, you know, kind of properties are really struggling as they're very, very much rate affected, right? A lot of these deals you're seeing are cash deals. People are selling their property up north that got massive amounts of equity. They're cashing out there. Their stock portfolio has been at all-time highs. And so they're coming down here to a lower cost of living. They're basically just arbitraging that, coming down here. And it's beneficial for us in high-end. At the same time, though, there's still two markets in terms of what's pending and what's closed. And then also, you're seeing a high-end price changes versus kind of mid-level and low-end stuff is taking a lot longer. We'll talk about that in a few minutes. So that's one thing we'll talk about, kind of looking at that. It's all, we can talk about interest rate driven. Another fact, we'll look at the rearview mirror numbers, and Baron and my team and I were talking about this last night, is just the amount of homes for sale is massive. It's actually up 5.4% from the same month last year. But so right now there's 2,594 resale homes on the market, right? The crazy part is the last time there was that many was back in 2019. And so for me to get back to that, I got to go right all the way back to, I'll do it right now live, is July 2019, there was 2,595. And it barely peaks out. That's like the peak. And then the last time before that we ever had that many was all the way back in 2016, which is crazy, right? And so there's a lot of properties in the market. And so you're seeing that with less sales. It's all supply and demand driven. You're going to see some softening of price just based on that. Now, there's a lot of people who are just kind of being stubborn, holding off. They're pulling off the market. They call it delisting. But inventory is massive. And so that's a big, big thing when you're talking about that time period of 2019. If you remember back when that was during COVID, right? So when things started popping off, things are starting happening. And so that's something that really kind of is not really a comparison to just an open free market. And so you want to watch that and see what happens. It is concerning to see that many homes on the market sitting there going back that far overall, which is pretty crazy. So looking at sales price, which is great news. We'll talk about that overall. If I look back most recently for average sale price for resale homes, up 7.9%, right? Great news. Right now, $506,140, which is awesome. Median sale price up 4.6% at $400,000 even. Both of those are still behind the peak that we saw in December this last year at $555,000. We are a little bit seasonal with that. If you look at overall days on market, the average days on market properties to sell, 110 days to sell, up 2.8% overall. So those are the good ones that sell. Remember, it was 120 earlier this year. If you look at the actual part of supply, how many are actually on the market right now, 5.1 months of inventory, which is still a seller's market technically, right? So that's good news, but it is creeping up much more to get in that balanced market right at 6 months overall. And so that's just something we'll kind of look at overall with that. The one number I missed was closed sales. Closed sales up 14% year over year, and that's on the heels, like I mentioned, of low interest rates of 5.99, low sixes through the early part of the spring market. Now you're seeing those close, and so that kind of pipeline is coming due. So into condo sales, looking at condo sales, closed sales last month up 11%, which is great. It's a great kind of rebound for condos. They've been getting absolutely crushed just based on area. Right now, sales price is pretty much flat. Average sale price for condos up 0.1% year over year at $262,000, which is great. It was down 13% just a couple months ago. And if you look at the median sales price up 1.0% year over year at $227,000. Now, that is very, very nuanced based on property type. If you're in a condo sale, they're struggling, right? Rents are down. I was just reading an article this past week that said 3 out of 10 hotel rooms in the Myrtle Beach area stayed vacant through the entire season, including the busy season, right? We're talking a lot of Airbnb owners whose rents are down significantly to 30% plus, and that's hurting their cash flow. You add on top of the HOAs going up, and insurance assessments going up has been a major issue that's hurting a lot of second home properties, particularly condo tails and condos, right? The numbers just become so much where the numbers are so unaffordable, doesn't make sense for a lot of people to number one, buy it, or number two, keep it. And so that's something you want to keep in mind too. Now, there's lots of decent deals out there for townhouses, stuff a little more inland, but that's something we'll kind of watch. And really the other nuance is just new construction. You're seeing a lot of the big builders right now really underpriced people. Anybody that we've seen buy new construction the last 2 or 3 years is underwater, right? They're selling the same property in the neighborhood for $10,000, $20,000 less. In addition to that, they're buying the interest rate down to 2.99%. And on top of that, often $30,000 plus in many cases for closing costs, expenses, things like that, which really are making it much more competitive, right? Where buyers want to buy new construction right now. So that's something to think about, which is why it's so important that you get a really good agent who can kind of help you through that process. So months of supply for condo, still high. It's at 8.2 months right now, which is a buyer's market for sure. Days on market for condos right now, 126 days on average for the properties that do sell. The two numbers I missed, and I missed it earlier, I'll go back. The two key numbers I always watch are showings per listing. So right now, the average condo gets 1.7 showings the entire time it's listed. That's down 6.6%. So if it's listed 6 months, they're basically getting a showing every other month, which is not very good. And that's not enough showings to get an actual buyer. The data, the showing company that our MLS uses, that you have to go through to book every showing, is called Showing Time. So it tracks that data. And so they track how many showings does the average condo get before it goes under contract. It takes 8.5. And that's obviously, you've got really good curb appeal, like there's some take 20, 30, right? We've had some 50 plus if it's not really good in terms of condition. So the reality is you need an agent who can get you enough showings, enough traffic, enough buyer eyeballs, and people coming through there to get a person who wants to pull the trigger, right? Single family, those numbers I missed really quick. Showings per listing, the average single family home gets 3.4 showings the entire time it's listed. So basically, right, you're one every other month of that, if you're talking 6 month agreements. And so if you look here, how many did it take to get a contract? 11.8, so you're taking 12, right? Takes four times the amount of showings the average listing gets to get a contract. You can see the problem. That's why you can't just use any agent. That's why you can't just pick a random part-time agent, your friend's cousin's uncle's brother who just got his license and also waits tables part-time, right? That doesn't work anymore. That might have worked in 2021, but you need someone who specializes. You need someone who's got money and capital behind it. And this is your largest asset, right? You can't just gamble with that. You got to make sure, how do I pick somebody strategically? What's their program going to look like? What are they investing on my behalf up front to get me the result I need in a difficult marketplace? And so if you want to know more, again, reach out to us. I'm super obsessed with this. The one thing really kind of driving the next few months is interest rates. Right now, rates are up. Last week's show, they're actually down from last week. Last week, 6.85. Week before that was 6.68. Week before that, 6.44. And if you go back, right, the lowest issue we see was 5.99. Right now, 30-year fixed, 6.77. So that's great news. Obviously, comes on the heels a little bit. And the Federal Reserve did not choose to increase rates, which we predicted that, if you remember, on last week's show and the week before that. 15-year fixed rate, 6.31%. A 30-year jumbo loan, 6.9%. A 30-year FHA loan, 6.33%. And a 30-year VA right now is 6.34%. And so those rates continue to go up. The main concern right now are two main things. We kind of watch what we call the Fed Watch Tool, which is like a group of just super smart people on Wall Street that track and predict interest rates going forward, particularly with the Federal Reserve. Now, it's not directly correlated, but they're indirectly correlated to what mortgage rates do through the bond market. So right now, the next meeting is in 47 days. And so if you're looking at what's kind of happening right now, there's a 64% chance that they raise the rates in the September meeting. Not that big a deal. Here's where it really matters. If you get into October meeting, the October 28th meeting, 77.2% chance they're going to hike it. And so that's going to be built in earlier. So here's the crazy part. Q4 is going to be very, very rough if you wait to sell. December, their meeting, right, it was December 9th. Right now is an 87.9% chance they're going to raise rates. And so with that said, right, rates go up, they get above 7%, means less buyers for you. Also, you combine that with Q4 when things are much slower. It's going to be painful to try to sell right then. So if you're thinking about selling, if you invested something, investment property you're tired of dealing with, if you inherited something, if you're thinking about making that move, right, you want to sell yours now when there's buyers out there and you can still get a decent interest rate in the one that you're buying. It doesn't matter if you're moving up or moving down. There's a great opportunity right now because what's happening, you're not seeing prices drastically decrease because some people have so much equity, right? There's not a massive crash in terms of economy yet. And so people are still holding on. So there's kind of this stalemate. And so if I'm thinking about doing that, I want to make the move while it's still a little bit fluid, where I can get buyers to my property, get a decent interest rate on the one I'm buying, and be able to make that lateral move, move up, move down. And that's something that I would keep in mind. We're telling all of our clients that if I'm doing something this year, I want to do that before these two potential interest rate hikes, particularly in the one in October 28th and December 9th is right now what's being predicted. So if you want to know more about that, we definitely specialize in lots of stuff. 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

0: 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So really big, awesome shout out. Mike owned a condo, previously listed with another real estate agent, but despite being in the market, did not sell. He had been using the property as a rental. Once it stopped producing as much income, he decided it's time to sell, put his money to better use. The challenge was finding an agent who could actually get the job done. Mike explored his options, kept seeing Blake Sloan on TV, billboards, and online, learned about us and our guaranteed sold system, hoping for a better result than the first time. He reached out to us. We came in, met Mike, explained why his condo didn't sell the first time, shared our proven marketing system that creates maximum exposure, putting properties in front of the buyers, searching for properties just like his, designed a custom plan, launched a good marketing blitz, professional photos, virtual walkthrough. The results speak for themselves. Within a couple weeks, received a fantastic offer on his condo. No longer has to worry about rental property. He was blown away by the speed and the amount of money he got, which is super cool. Big shout out to Mike. Also, Karen, she owned a house in Conway. After heartbreaking loss of her husband, decided it was time to begin a new chapter in life. She wanted to move to Florida, be closer to her son, Jarrett, so he could be there to support her, give her peace of mind during that time of transition. Before she could make the move, Karen knew she needed to sell her quickly. So reach out, call me, 843-808-SOLD. We'll see you back there same time next week.
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3: I could call you Mr. Governor if you are okay with me addressing you as that. Wondering about...
4: I'll just say yes, ma'am, to anything. How about that?
3: Okay. You have something in common with the late Senator Graham. You've both challenged Donald Trump.
4: I'm not under any kind of delusion to think that I could be the president, but you might be able to get the microphone. That's why we're talking right now. We would be talking about it, just working on my logistics.
3: Oh, if I had my way, we'd have you on the show every day.
4: 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Yeah. 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
5: On Angelo Bavaro, the Senate approved Todd Blanch as Attorney General.
6: On this vote, the yeas are 50, the nays are 49. The nomination is confirmed.
5: Republican holdout Senator Bill Cassidy announced his support yesterday. GOP Senators Susan Collins and Lisa Murkowski joined Democrats in opposition. President Trump says he's planning to appeal to the Supreme Court after a lower court ordered the halt of construction on the White House ballroom.
7: Federal appeals court affirming 2-1 that whether, quote, a massive ballroom should be constructed is for Congress to decide and not a matter for executive self-help.
5: Fox's Chanley Painter, a spokesperson for Iran's IRGC, says the Strait of Hormuz will only reopen if the U.S. accepts Iran's terms, adding the reopening is independent of talks between Iran and Oman. 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

0: One of the biggest mistakes people make is thinking they can skip having a will because they're like young or healthy or they don't own anything or whatever. Hey, a will, everybody dies. A will helps protect your family. It gives clear instructions that can keep your loved ones from having to guess what you wanted during a difficult time. If you're ready to create one, go to mamabearlegal.com. And if you're not sure where to start, text quiz to us, quiz, at 33789. And we'll help you figure out whether you need an attorney or whether Mama Bear Legal Forms has a standard form that will walk you right through it very inexpensively. But everyone that is 18 years old or older needs a will, period. Period. It's not expensive, and it doesn't take up your whole life to put it together, and it does not increase your chances of dying.
1: I don't want to do a will. I might die.
0: You're going to die. We just don't know when.
2: And by the way, this isn't just an ad for us. When I left Texas and I moved to Tennessee, there was a gap because I had to get a new will. The people I called was Mama Bear Wills just to make sure I had a will, my wife had a will, so that in this transition time before we had to go sit down with an estate planner and do all that nonsense, like that we were, my kids were taken care of. Yeah. Like that's who, this is who I called in my house. Yeah. So they're good folks, man.
0: And it's easy.
2: Yeah, it was so
0: it's
2: simple.
0: Really not. It's not, a, it's not, you know, it's like,
1: signing all these papers is troublesome.
0: If it's on DocuSign, it takes about 45 seconds.
2: Yeah.
0: I mean, click, click, click, click, click. Now, if you want to read it all and go to sleep three times, it takes some time. But, I mean, and you need to read your will over. I don't mean that. But I'm talking about this is not, it's not a cumbersome process. It's very set up. MamaBearLegal.com. Megan is in Hartford, Connecticut. Hi, Megan. Welcome to the Ramsey Show.
3: Hi, my husband and I are longtime listeners and doers, so we're excited to talk to you guys.
0: Well, thank you. How can we help?
3: So we wanted to know, how do we capitalize on our budget when our income comes in, like, little by little daily versus, like a regular weekly or bi-weekly, like, lump sum? Should we take money from our emergency fund to kind of build up our account? That way it doesn't continuously get low?
0: No. We don't do that one. So what is your income on an annual basis?
3: On an annual, it's about $80,000.
0: Okay, so we don't have a shortage of income. It's just wacky.
3: No. Exactly.
0: It's coming in from 14 places in 14 directions, and it's just hard to keep up with.
3: It feels like that. We own an LLC, and my husband is a pianist and private music instructor, and so he has about 35 students, so it kind of comes in this student this day or 10 students on Thursday.
0: Wait a minute. That is not your budget. That's the business's budget.
3: That's
0: the problem.
3: Yes.
0: Okay, so let's stop.
3: Yeah.
0: So what he needs to do is the LLC needs its own checking account.
3: We do have that.
0: And 100%, wait a minute, stop. 100% of the fees that he receives go into that checking account. Nothing comes out of that checking account that's not a business expense. Other than paying him. Okay?
3: Correct.
0: So if he buys supplies for the business, it comes out of that checking account. You don't buy groceries out of the LLC account. So
3: no,
0: then that account
3: that.
0: Should have some buildup.
3: Mm-hmm.
0: If every time I sold a book, I tried to put it in my budget, I would lose my mind. Instead, it goes into the business account here at Ramsey, and then once a month, you don't want to do that often. You want to do it twice a month in your situation, maybe. But once a month, we run a profit and loss statement on this business, and I know how much I made. Right?
3: Okay.
0: So you need to collect all these little sources of income, all these little students, and throw them into one account. Other than his piano business, do you have an income?
3: Yes. So the $80,000 is the piano business, but he also has a W-2 and a 1099 as well.
0: What's the 1099?
3: That's about $10,000 annually.
0: What is it?
3: Oh, sorry. It's he's a music director at our church.
0: Okay. All right. So that's self-employed income as well. Honestly, what I would do is just throw that into the LLC when it comes in.
3: Okay.
0: Now, when we look at the LLC and you look at it every 2 weeks and you say there's, I don't know, I'll make up a number, $5,000 in the account. How much do I need to leave in the account to keep the LLC operating? $1,000, so we can pull $4,000 out. When we pull money out of the LLC to bring it home, maybe once every 2 weeks, You pull out a fourth of that amount and set it aside for taxes because you're supposed to be doing quarterly estimates on this LLC with the IRS. So if I'm pulling out $4,000, I'm going to write a check to me for $3,000 and put it in my personal account and use that for my every dollar budget. I'm going to take $1,000 and I'm going to put it in a separate savings account named taxes. And then once a quarter, I'm going to have the money to pay my quarterly estimate taxes, and I won't get behind with the IRS.
3: Okay.
0: So three or four different pieces moving here. Number one, we're going to put all the money in the LLC. Once every 2 weeks, we're going to pull money out of the LLC, whatever, and leave a small amount in there, just enough to operate, because it doesn't cost him a lot to operate this.
3: Oh, no, not at all.
0: Yeah, and so we just leave $500 in there or whatever, pull everything else out and bring it home, a fourth of which goes away for withholding on yourself as if you were a W-2, okay, so that you got the money to do your quarterly interest. Then that amount goes into your taxes, and that's going to be a fairly steady flow of income for your every dollar budget because he usually has approximately the same students every month.
3: Yes.
0: So it's going to be a fairly predictable on a monthly basis then, or a biweekly basis. And that's
3: correct.
0: How you'll use your every dollar budget. So the problem is you're running your business out of your hip pocket, and that will drive you crazy. And it's hard to run the business that way well. It's hard to keep your taxes paid well, and you get into all kinds of other stuff. So just open a separate checking account for the LLC, run the business as if it was someone else's business, and you're that true to the income and the expenses, and then when you get ready to bring home the profit, you calculate how much you need to leave in there.
2: Would you run, and I guess this is just for W-2 folks, but I'm thinking back to when I was a professor, when I was working in higher ed, I'd have my W-2 because I've had my home-based university, but I would teach classes at other places, and I would get 1099s from some of those places. Would you run the W-2 straight into the family checking account?
0: Yes.
2: Because that taxes have already been pulled out of that.
0: That's a completely different subject.
2: Okay.
0: But the 1099s, it's easier. You got to pull taxes out of it.
2: No, I think you're right. I like that.
0: So the way to pull taxes out of it in her case is to form an LLC.
2: Let's do it all at once.
0: But if you're doing three little side hustles and they're 1099, they're not a lot of money. I wouldn't screw with all this. I'd just set some money aside in a sinking fund for taxes in your every dollar budget.
2: Yeah.
0: But, I mean, if you do four other side hustle gigs or something.
2: Sure.
0: Freelance things. That's not a big thing. But where you've got she's got like 25 or 30 students.
2: Yeah.
0: I mean, this drive you nuts.
2: Yeah, and because that's 25 or 30 Venmos or checks all dumping in there every other week or every other couple of days, plus the 10th. So, yeah, keeping it one place. That seems to be pretty simple because you would always have one place to look for all the numbers.
0: And the side benefit of all this, too, not only is your taxes paid, but the other benefit is now you actually have some numbers to look at to see how the business is doing.
2: There you go.
0: You can actually look at what's called a profit and loss statement then and go, oh, this business is making this much profit. But when you mix it in with the groceries, you can't tell.
2: Do you find businesses when they do this and they've either been drawing a salary or not, what's most common? They realize, oh, this business is not doing as well as we thought, or it's doing way better than we thought?
0: I find both.
2: Okay.
0: Find both. Usually, though, there'll be a hint when they call here, like, I can't figure out how to do this. We keep running out of money. The business isn't doing well.
2: It's not doing as great.
0: But in her case, you heard the abundance in the way she asked the question.
2: Yeah.
0: And I'm like, oh, they got plenty of money. So what's your income? Oh, $80,000. Okay, there's the answer. Business is already doing okay.
2: Doing
0: that's
2: great.
0: $80,000 worth of piano lessons. That's
2: yeah,
0: pretty
2: yeah.
0: dead gum good. And so, you know, that's what can happen there. What I find more often than either one of those questions is they're not paying their taxes and they get in trouble.
2: Yep.
0: You look up and you got a $20,000 tax bill from the IRS and you got no money set aside and you didn't pay your quarterly estimates, which will get you an extra penalty.
2: Yeah.

0: Hey guys, George Camel here. So you're thinking about buying or selling your home, and you probably have a million questions. 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
10: Antonio, or Antonia, is with us, if I've got that right, in Baton Rouge. Is it Antonia?
11: Antonia, yes.
10: Okay.
11: Everyone calls me Tony, though.
10: I got close. All right. How can I help?
11: Well, my day side hustle has, over the last 8 years, grown into a business that turns over about $1 million.
10: Whoa.
11: Which seems great, but it seems to cost as much to run it as it does make, and I worry that I'm not doing anything right, and we are surviving, not thriving.
10: Hmm. Okay.
11: I need your help.
10: Okay. And how many team members do you have?
11: 21 part-time.
10: Mm-hmm.
11: 2 of us are full-time. And well, I'm all the time, but you know what that's.
10: Yeah, you're all the time. Yeah. And who's the other one? Your husband?
11: He has a real job, bless him. It's our marketing and scheduler.
10: Okay, and why are all the people part-time?
11: Because the kind of we specialize in employing women who want to work while they've got children at home. So we offer 30 hours a week, 9 to 3:30, so that they can put their kids on the school buses and be home when they get home.
10: Why? Why does that serve your business? I understand it serves their problem, but how does that help you?
11: Three kinds of, we do cleaning. So we do residential cleaning. So
10: after six hours,
11: a tired cleaner doesn't make a good cleaner.
10: Okay.
11: So also families have their children coming off the school buses, so they kind of want us gone as well.
10: Okay. Do you have a good accounting system?
11: We use QuickBooks.
10: Yeah, do you have a good accounting system? Do you know what's going on with the money? Like, can you tell me, if you made if you brought in $1 million gross revenue, what was your net taxable income last year?
11: Well, I know what we made after it was 67, so that was after taxes and everything else. That's what we supposedly have in the bank.
10: $67,000.
11: Yeah, I know.
10: Okay, so do you have, so one of two problems is all there could be. One is you're underpriced versus what your labor cost is, or your administrative, something on the side that has nothing to do with the cleaning, has gotten out of control. Like you're spending a whole bunch of money on ads, or something's gotten out of control.
11: I think we're just not paying attention, because I'm so busy working in the business. And I, you know, we need something, we go get it.
10: Mm-hmm.
11: I mean, trust me, when you clean toilets for a living, you're
10: I know you're working hard. I wasn't questioning that. But there's, here's the thing. There's a couple. I'm going to send you a copy of my latest book called "Building a Business You Love." It's the five stages of business. The first stage of business is the treadmill stage, where you run, and that's you.
11: Yes.
10: You're stuck. It's chaotic. It's out of control. It's rewarding because there's a lot of energy going out, a lot of energy going in, a lot of stuff is happening. But when you get home at night, you flop back on the couch. Your spouse says, "What'd you do today?" And you say, "I have no idea." Right?
11: Are you in my house?
10: Yeah. No, that's standard. It's what I did when I started. Yeah. It's what everyone does when they start. But you've got to get off the treadmill stage. So here's the couple things you have to do off the treadmill stage. Thing one is your time management of you.
11: Okay.
10: You have to get above this business and look down on it rather than being overwhelmed by it.
11: Right.
10: The waves are crashing in on you, and I want you to climb up in the lifeguard tower and look down on the waves.
11: Yes, sir.
10: And that requires some time management and setting aside some time for you to be running the business instead of the business running you.
11: Right.
10: There's a book called E-Myth by Michael Gerber that I read 25 or 35 years ago, and it's an incredible book. Michael became a friend later. And the thesis of the E-Myth is to learn to work on your business, not just in your business.
11: Gotcha.
10: And that's what you're not doing. You're just working it. This business is running you. You're not running it.
11: Yes.
10: But the only reason is because you've become successful.
11: Right.
10: But the way to level up and take it to the next stage is start to hire some full-time people who help you run and organize the business and iron the wrinkles out, get the chaos calmed down, and let's get this pricing structure right where we're charging enough to justify the monthly or the hourly rate of these moms that you're employing.
11: Right.
10: And by the way, I think it's very cool that you're able to put those people that need a job to work. That's very neat. And you're going to get a good supply of good human beings with what you're doing there. I think that's cool. And go ahead.
11: We try and pay as much in 30 hours as someone could get in a dead-end job in 40 hours. So
10: well, they're working their tail ends off, and that's very cool. But then you need to charge the customer enough that you make money. $67,000 on $1 million sucks.
11: Yes, I know.
10: Okay? It needs to be $250,000 on $1 million.
11: I feel like Rick Moranis feeding themselves to Audrey the plant.
9: And Antonio, let me tell you this. The last university I was at before I came to work here, I did a performance evaluation before I left the university a few months before. It was my annual review. I had one needs improvement. Can I tell you what it was?
11: Go for it.
9: My supervisor, a guy I have high respect for, he's a good man, he said, "You have to stop running into every burning building." And I said, "What do you mean?" And he said, "You're the leader of all of these folks. You have people that run into burning buildings now. I need you back here looking at the entire operation while something's happening.
10: Yeah, one of the symptoms of the treadmill is you're a fireman.
9: That's right. And here's the thing. My identity was shaped by I'll run into any burning building.
11: Right.
9: And I had to change my identity to I'm going to love the people running into those buildings well and make sure they're all right. And that was a switch for me, right?
10: It's called leadership.
9: Yeah. And so you probably love the activity, the action, getting there, even scrubbing a toilet every now and then. You like meeting with those women, right? You love that. That's not your job anymore.
11: No.
9: Now your job is making sure this whole ship keeps going.
10: Yeah. So you're at a normal metamorphosis of a business. But you're going to stay there, and you're going to kill yourself, and you're going to burn out if you don't level up. Because while you can get to the treadmill stage, you cannot maintain it indefinitely. You cannot run on this treadmill the way you're running 5 years from now and make $67,000 or $1 million. You're going to hit a wall. You're going to mess up. Something's going to lose $67,000, and you're going to wish you'd never done this thing. So you've got to level up, get above it, put some administrative things in place, some leadership things in place, iron the wrinkles out, get the P&L going, and raise your stinking prices. And let's get this thing going. I'd rather you make $950,000 instead of $1 million, and go ahead and make about $200,000 profit on that. That'd make me a lot happier. I'm not worried about your gross. I'm worried about your net. This is not a hobby. Net is what matters. So,
9: and if out of the kindness of your heart, and that's really what this is, you want to take care of a certain type of employee, which you've selected. I love it. And you have in your head, I'm going to pay them 40 hours wages for 30 hours a week. You're allowed to do that as a boss. But if you go out of business, all of them are unemployed. And so sometimes saying, I would love to be able to pay them 40 hours for only 30 hours, but I can do 31 hours instead of 30 because I need to keep this whole thing moving. Sometimes the longer term lens on this is I've got to think of all of us keeping this thing going, not what I can do right this second. Does that make sense?
10: It could be, and it could be that what happens oftentimes when we're coaching small businesses, we find this, and I remember this, when you need revenue, you take everybody.
9: Yeah.
10: And so you end up with these high-maintenance customers that 2% of your customers burn up 98% of your energy because they're idiots.
9: Oh, so her getting above the business and looking down might be, I'm gonna fire 10 clients.
10: And, well, the way I'm going to fire them is I'm going to raise my prices.
9: Ah,
10: and they're
9: okay.
10: Going to quit.
9: Yeah.
10: Because the juice ain't worth the squeeze for this guy. He's driving me nuts.
9: And you know? Those 10% might...
10: But when you're first building, you're like, I have to take everybody. I got it. But all business is good business. And that's not true. Because 2% of the public should be institutionalized. And so, you know, you just have to look and go, there's 2% of you people I don't want as customers. Y'all drive me nuts.
9: 2% is pretty generous.
10: Yeah, that's pretty nice. But well, that's what we called them. We used to call them 2%ers.
9: There's a great comedian who said, "I don't buy the employment rates in this country. I guarantee you." He's like, "I travel the country. 96% of this country is not employable. About 15% is."

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8: Tom Winslow sitting here with y'all for this Winslow Legal Brief. Thank you so much for joining us. I got Rick with me, as always, forcing him to come in here and deal with my nonsense, just like we're going to make y'all listen to my nonsense today. Right, Rick?
9: Good morning.
8: Yeah, see? Rick's not putting up with it today. Rick is going to be the straight man today. You know, if you know Rick, you know Rick is nothing but straight. He will not deviate. He is a professional to the core, right,
9: Rick? Heterosexual.
8: Yeah, he is 100% a heterosexual straight man with that those long flowing gray locks of his.
9: White,
8: is that what it is?
9: It's the hair is white.
8: Yeah, you're just trying to compensate for what I don't have,
9: straight
8: Rick, and,
9: white.
8: I'm not, and I appreciate it for that. Thank you for trying to compensate for what I do not have.
9: What year did you actually have hair?
8: Oh my gosh! What, you know, I was born like this, Rick.
9: No, I mean,
8: let's see.
9: When did you decide that shaving your head was?
8: Yeah, there? I know, right? So, ladies and gentlemen, my name is Tom Winslow. I'm here with the Winslow Law Firm, and we are talking about hair today. Let's see. I went to Ireland. So we went. My wife and I went to the YMCA ball. They used to have like a big old gala kind of thing. We went to there. Got there, and we hung out with a guy named Josh Murchison and his girl Fiona, and hung out with a guy named Dan and his girl Erica. And we were sitting around the table hanging out, and they were having a live auction. You know, where they were selling things. And one of the things that came up was, hey, here's a trip to Ireland. You get this cabin, all you have to pay for the flight. Everything else is included. And the six of us, right? Three different couples look at each other and we're like, huh, we should go on a trip together. Next thing I know, Josh stands up and says, whatever, $2,000. And the auctioneer goes, sold. And so my wife and I had just gotten a trip because we were committed now. Well, I've got a trip to Ireland with these two other couples, went out to Ireland. And I was starting to get a little, you know, a little light on top. And I blame it on the job or the family, whichever one causes me more stress. And get out there, and Dan.
9: It's probably good to say the job.
8: Dan is a bald man who has some facial hair. And I went out there with hair, no facial hair. And Dan was shaving his head. And he says, you want me to shave your head? And I said, sure, why not? Let's shave the head. And so I went to Ireland, had hair. No facial hair.
9: Came back
8: from Ireland. Had no hair. Had facial hair. And my kids did not know who I was when I showed up to the airport. They were like, who is this guy with our mother?
9: Who took my father away from my mother?
8: That was basically 2020. It was like right before COVID came.
9: Okay. So you've been this way about 6 years.
8: For about 6 years, seven years. And I love it. Like right now, like I need to shave my head because I'm getting hot. Like nowadays, like summertime, it's so nice not to have hair. Like, it is, like, one of those things. Then when I have to go do guard duty and I don't have any facial hair or any head hair, it feels weird. It's a little bit different. right? But you got to do what you got to do.
9: You got to do what you got to do.
8: It's like the law. You got to do what you got to do, right? Yep. And that's what we're going to do today. We're going to talk about the law, ladies and gentlemen. Talk about who we are, and what we can do for you at Winslow Law. So give us a call if you ever need somebody to help represent you or just simply to talk out an issue before it happens, while it's happening, or after it happens, because it can save you a lot of trouble. Like Andrew and Tristan Tate. You heard about these fellas?
9: The Tate brothers? Yes, I have heard about this.
8: The good old Tate brothers, guys. You know, people, there's a difference between being, in my mind, there's a difference between being confident and cocky, right? Like, there's a little bit of humility that must come in, and it has to be intentional. The problem is that some people are non-intentional about it, such as the Tate brothers who were just arrested in Florida on charges of basically abusing women in a variety of ways, trafficking, rape, whatever you want, whichever way you want to look at it. They did not treat women with respect. Clearly, we don't advocate or tolerate that in these neck of the woods, as we would like to say here in South Carolina. They are very, you know, here's my problem. Rick, what do you feel about the word influence, right? You hear this word influence pushed around a lot.
9: Well, I could say that we're influencers with this radio show.
8: Well, you influence me. I don't know if it's for the better, but you do influence me, Rick. I'm still trying to grow my hair even today.
9: You're still trying to grow it even?
8: Still. I'm still
9: trying. I don't think you'll ever get back to your heyday.
8: It's not working.
9: Or your hair day.
8: Influencers, Andrew Tate and brother Tristan, were arrested in Miami after the British authorities, right, because they're partial British citizens, issued 38 new charges against them. 38. And we have an extradition treaty with Britain, right? And most of Europe, a lot of countries, but including allegations of rape and sex trafficking. They had just came out of a situation previously where they had just come back to the United States based upon prior concerns of this kind of behavior associated with 59 prior charges, right? So 59 prior charges, now 38 new charges where they basically, I don't want to say advocated for, but promoted kind of sexual violence against women and girls. And here they were out kind of doing their reality stuff, going to UFC fights and kind of living the high life on social media.
9: Being celebrities.
8: When they came back to the United States from Romania, they were in Romania until basically 2023, when Romania put a criminal indictment upon them. Romania allowed them to leave as they were under house arrest, and they came to the United States living the high life, being celebrities, until, boom, now they're not. Now they're being extradited back to Britain.
9: I'm confused.
8: Will face those charges.
9: So Romania had charges against them.
8: Yep, Romania had charges against them.
9: But instead of prosecuting them, they just kicked them out of the country.
8: They put them on house arrest and then allowed them to leave while the charges were still pending. They came to the United States. They're still pending in Romania. Britain just went and pressed 38 additional charges against them. Truthfully, if these allegations are true in multiple countries like this, these guys just need to go to the International Criminal Court, the ICC, and see that prosecutor who's no longer there anymore is what they need to do.
9: Mm.
8: They are not good guys. This is not what we advocate. And this is an issue that clearly we need to understand, right? In any kind of situation, a civil situation, a criminal situation, as an attorney to you, as a client or potential client, act accordingly, right? Keep your mouth shut, right? If you get a car wreck, don't get out and say, man, I feel great. I'm fine. How are you doing? When you're not, you don't know if you're fine.
9: Right.
8: Don't start talking, right? The police come up and say, I want to talk to you about a situation. They're not talking to you about the situation for your benefit. They're trying to learn the facts of the situation.
9: To use against you.
8: Right? It might not necessarily be to your detriment, but it might be. Be quiet. You don't need to talk to them. There's no obligation to talk to them.
9: That's why it says you have the right to remain silent.
8: Right? Plead the fifth, right? We heard Fauci do that, 111
9: times? 111
8: times. Plead the fifth. I like to know your name. Plead the fifth. Where do you live? Plead the fifth.
9: What color is the carpet? I plead the fifth.
8: And where are you today? I plead the fifth on that one.
9: It's like, good Lord.
8: Yeah, good night.
9: And you know, you got to get to the point where I get what he was doing. But at the end of the day, it hurt him more than it helped him.
8: In the public eye.
9: But I don't think that he'll ever face any jail time.
8: Yeah, but and that's the thing, right? In the public eye, it definitely hurts you, right? Because there's a presumption of innocence.
9: Right.
8: But the truth is, many times there's actually a presumption of guilt, right? If you think about it. Like, many times people are like, oh, man, that guy got pulled over for drugs. Oh, he's guilty, right? He's not been found guilty. There's no jury. He's not been found guilty. So when you get there and you plead the fifth, people are like, why protest your innocence? Say you're innocent if you're innocent. The truth is, perspective, he might be under the public eye guilty, but under the legal eye, right. which is more important to him.
9: He'll probably never see a day in prison.
8: That's right.
9: But he will end up living in his own prison.
8: And
9: because a lot of people now believe that he lied.
8: 100%.
9: And that.
8: Especially with that diary. That diary is amazing, right?
9: Man.
8: But I'll tell you what, I truly think Congress did what they intended to do. I don't think there was an intent in regard to prosecution. There might have been an intent towards humiliation.
9: Right.
8: Right. And so they've exposed the situation. They've made their point. And I think they're probably most likely at this point going to start moving on from him because they've done what they need to do or what they want to do.
9: I don't think he'll ever serve under the administration.
8: No, I don't think so either. And I don't know, truly, I don't know if he'll want to. He is 70-something years old, so he might not want to. But no, I don't think so either at all.
9: And he's got plenty of money.
8: This article was interesting to me, right? So I look around the internet just like you do, and we find articles from around the world, and we bring them to your attention. And so that's what we're going to do. We're going to bring this article to your attention that's really interesting to me. From a perspective, a legal perspective, and get your take on it. 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
8: Tom Winslow sitting here with you, talking to you about the law. Thank you so much for joining Rick and I here on the Winslow Legal Brief. We are pleased to have you. Speaking about stuff from around the world, right? So we're going to go out to Nashville, Tennessee. It's not too far away, right? Right over in the neighboring state, actually.
9: Yep.
8: Right? We touch a couple states. Tennessee is one of those states, and good old Nashville is probably one of the more liberal, well-known areas of Tennessee. And in Nashville, they've set up a law. In Tennessee, they set up a law that discusses basically people camping on public property, right? So if you go to a park and you pitch a tent, maybe you're going to be called camping, right? And it's a felony. It is a felony. It's not a misdemeanor to camp on public property. And the reason they did this was for the homeless situation, right? So the homeless can't just go pitch a tent and camp on public property. And this gentleman here in Tennessee, named John, we'll go with John, had his tent up, and he put a tent up in a national public park where other people had lived for a number of years, and they basically, the police came in and arrested all of them, and they had prosecuted John as a felony for a maximum penalty for felony camping. Felony camping is the charge. For 6 years, you can get 6 years for felony camping.
9: That's a little excessive, isn't it?
8: Now, felony is typically categorized as a misdemeanor and felony, right? So you got criminal law. A misdemeanor is a lower charge. Like a speeding ticket is a misdemeanor, right? That's a lower charge. But it's up to 1 year, and then a year and over is a felony. That's kind of the breaking point. Magistrate court, right? The speeding tickets are like a lower level court. Felonies are what we call general sessions, kind of the criminal court. 6 years for pitching a tent in a public park. It's interesting to me. I find this interesting because we've had stories where people have had less than 6 years for murder. The guy in Charlotte, right, who stabbed the lady.
9: Right.
8: Got zero.
9: Right.
8: He pitches a tent in a public park.
9: And he gets 6 years.
8: What if I was visiting and I was like, you know what, this is awesome. Let's pull our sleeping bag and just sleep right here. Like, let's just sleep out. Let's sleep on the nice grass at the park. And you know, it's nighttime. I don't know. There's an event. There's fireworks. We just spend the night. We're just going to stay to spend the night. And I don't go home. Am I camping?
9: But if it's public property.
8: Am I camping?
9: Isn't that for the public?
8: Right. And so I'm camping. by having a tent or in it for 6 years?
9: That's excessive.
8: Now the irony of that is this, right?
9: I don't think anybody will ever get 6 years.
8: Here's the irony. You ready? Well, he didn't have anywhere to live, so now they gave him a home now. Right? Yeah, he needs somewhere to sleep.
9: He's going
8: to
9: be sleeping in a jail cell.
8: They gave him somewhere to sleep with food and medical care now. Like, it almost encourages, like, if you don't have somewhere to live, go pitch a tent in a public park, and they'll give you a place to live.
9: Yeah. Right? Like, you might not like the atmosphere, but...
8: Right? Like, I mean, what an interesting... I mean, there's 11 states. I mean, again... You know, I learned so much stuff. Like, I went to law school for 3 years, and I knew nothing when I got out of law school. Right? It's like going, everybody says go to college. Guess what? You go to college to learn how to learn, not to learn what you need to learn. Like, I learned how to learn when I got out of college, and I became an attorney. I've been practicing attorney for 20, 25 years. Now I've kind of figured out the law. I'm still learning. I kind of figured out the law, right? I'm pretty sure, and Rick can speak for himself, but until Rick started pressing buttons on his board, I'm pretty sure he didn't know what to do.
9: Right.
8: Right? Like, until you're actually doing it, you got no idea how to do it.
9: Well, I would think that would be a law that would have to be looked at. Wouldn't you think so?
8: There's 11 states.
9: Wouldn't you think the ACLU would come in there for that?
8: Right. There's 11 states
9: giving 6 years in prison for just because they slept on public property? It's public property.
8: Felony camping.
9: That's why it's called public property.
8: I just literally, so, you know, good old HOAs here in Orange County.
9: Don't get me started.
8: I told my wife when we got our house, I said, two rules. Get whatever house you want. Two rules. Good location. Just want to have a good location. Like, we can get in and out. We can sell it. And no HOA. Those are my two rules. I get so many calls at the Winslow Law Office regarding HOAs and property. Just had a call yesterday. I talked to someone where his HOA was allowing people in the community to go fence in the common areas, right? The common property. Now, the reason it's called common property is because it's owned commonly. Is literally uncommonly by all the people that live there.
9: But it's also like for guest parking and things like that, right?
8: Guest parking, right. Streets, the park, the pool, right? And so one person can't just go and say, this is my backyard when it's a shared park for everybody.
9: Right.
8: But this HOA is allowing people to go fence it in and make it a part of their, like, their backyard, even though like their condos.
9: So that's kind of like my HOA.
8: So when you're a condo, you own the interior. Typically, you own the interior, right? You don't own the exterior. They're allowing, this HOA is allowing people to fence in the backyard, so it's not common, it's used for you only, which deprives the common element of the common property. I mean,
9: my HOA, you ready?
8: Yeah.
9: So what we call the common areas is considered guest parking.
8: Okay.
9: And these people that have moved from Ohio decided that they're going to bring their, you get two parking spots, right?
8: Yeah.
9: And that's it. Everything else is considered guest parking, and you are not supposed, residents aren't supposed to be using the guest parking. Well, they've decided that they brought down two cars. One car has not moved since it got there.
8: Yes.
9: The tire's flat on it.
8: Oh, yes.
9: The HOA, we've complained, the HOA does nothing. Now they've gotten a golf cart, and they parked their golf cart in the guest parking, like it's their guest park,
8: like it's their spot.
9: We've complained about that, and you know what the answer is from the HOA?
8: Too bad.
9: Well, we can't find them. Well, you don't have a problem finding me if I don't pay my HOA fee.
8: So you have no mechanism to.
9: So how dumb is that?
8: Enforce any of your rules.
9: How dumb is that?
8: Well, you know what? And that boy, that's true. Go get you a golf cart, buddy.
9: That's what I said. I said I'm going to go get a golf cart, and I'm never going to drive it, but I'm going to park it right there. How about that?
8: Park your bike in one spot.
9: And he's the guy for the secretary. He's like, well, wait a minute. Now. I said, no, you're allowing them to do it.
8: Yeah, we call that. Yeah, so HOAs are governed under the Nonprofit Act and the HOA Act in South Carolina, along with their governing documents, right? And so the Nonprofit Act says. In short, you can't be arbitrary and capricious. If you apply it one way to somebody, you got to apply it the same way to everybody else. Right? So you can't allow one person to do golf cart parking and not allow someone else to do golf cart parking. But if you enforce it against one person, you got to enforce it the same way.
9: You got to force it to everybody. Right? Everybody's got to follow the rules.
8: That's right. You got to follow the rules. And that's literally a little bit the point of an HOA, right? Is to make everybody the same. It sounds crazy to say it that way, but that's the point. People paint the house the same color. People take the trash can in and out at the same time, right? To make everybody equal and the same. So if you don't want to follow the rules, you shouldn't be living in an HOA. If you do want to follow the rules, then you got to apply the rules equally.
9: Right, but it's redundant to sit here and say, if you don't pay your HOA fees, we're going to fine you. But you're not fining anybody for anything else.
8: Yeah, that's
9: so
8: crazy.
9: Basically you're telling me all that matters is my money to give you.
8: Crazy. I mean, it's an interesting, sad situation, HOAs and homelessness, right, with the felony camping. I've never heard of felony. I've literally never heard of felony camping before.
9: I think that is just the most ignorant thing I've ever heard.
8: Right.
9: And like you said it's in 11 states?
8: 11 states. There's a felony camping.
9: Is it here in South Carolina?
8: I did not see where it was here in South Carolina. yet, but we're always a little bit behind. But and I hope it, honestly, I hope it doesn't come. Like, and it's interesting because, you know, we got Myrtle Beach. Like, Myrtle Beach has some homeless folk.
9: Oh, yeah.
8: They have camping areas. I've seen, you know, the forests and stuff where there's tents and stuff pitched.
9: Oh, right outside the radio station here. There for a couple of years, they were right pitching there. Tents right out here in the woods.
8: Right.
9: Had a TV hanging up with a TV nailed to a tree, plugged into an outlet next to the tower.
8: Oh, my gosh. I kind of love it. Like, yeah. I mean, dude, how do you have a TV? That's like a whole entertainment area.
9: Yeah.
8: Like hooked
9: recliner,
8: up.
9: They brought in a recliner and set it right there.
8: Oh my gosh, that is a little bit funny to me.
9: Guess they had a little antenna. So they
8: where do you want to hang out? Let's go over to the homeless park.
9: Let's go over to the oak tree over there.
8: Let's see what they're doing. Let's see what they're doing at the White Oak.
9: They're watching the new episode over at the oak tree over there. Let's go over there.
8: The pine's not good. Let's go to the live oak. Let's see what's over there. The Vegas. All right. Flashback from the past, y'all. Rick knows all about this one. I'm sure he does. I'm sure this was big news back in the day. In the radio world, judge allows the use of a police interview in the Tupac Shakur murder trial. Bringing back Tupac, baby.
9: Really? Have we not rehashed this how many times?
8: Bring it back, Tupac. Oh, man. A Nevada judge has evidentiary allowed a interview done in regard to the Tupac killing. Now, I don't know if you remember this or not, and I'm sure Rick does, and some of us old folks remember this, but in Vegas in 2008, so what is that now? Almost 20 years ago, Tupac was kind of a passenger in a vehicle. Who was he with?
9: I remember Suge Knight.
8: That's right. And there was a drive-by, like a car drove by and shot it up. And Tupac was killed in that situation. Suge was slightly injured, but Tupac was killed in that situation. They never found the killer. Amazing that they never found the killer. But there might be new evidence that we're going to talk about when we get back here. And so that's the importance of understanding and having an attorney. 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
8: Tom Winslow, right back here with your Winslow Legal Brief. Thank you so much for staying with us, for joining us, and for hanging out with us. We were talking a little Tupac, right? Bringing back the old school 2008 Tupac killing is now back in the news. There's literally an active court hearing right now regarding the Tupac killing. Right now, if you were around back in the day, Tupac was killed in Las Vegas in 2008. And that, was it Biggie Smalls that was killed after that in retribution for that? And then Biggie Smalls was killed shortly after that, kind of in an East Coast, West Coast kind of feud that they had. Back in the, I don't really hear much East Coast, West Coast feuding anymore.
9: Not anymore.
8: Now it's just more like dollars and cents and how much money can we make.
9: It's just usually Will Smith smacking Chris Rock.
8: Will Smith smacking Chris. Oh, Chris Rock around a little bit. That's homeboy Chris Rock is what we're saying, right? Rose Rock right around down in Georgetown, baby. Judge Carly Kearney found that there was an interview given by Dwayne Kef D. Davis. Now, I've never heard of Kef D., but he's a rapper, supposedly. And in that, Kef D. is now 63 years old. In that situation, he's now been charged with murder based upon his interview that he gave, right? It's not new evidence that he found. This is evidence that this guy, because he talked, that he's bragging, right? Like the Tate brothers we talked about earlier, bragging about the situation because he thinks it's done. He thinks, oh man, it's 20 years ago. I can talk about it. I'm awesome. Social media.
9: No, murder isn't, there is no statute on murder.
8: I'm or rape or sex trafficking, right? Like y'all, Fifth Amendment, right? Fauci, you might hate what Fauci did. But Fauci did it.
9: He didn't incriminate himself.
8: So this guy, Kef D., Dwayne Davis, basically put together a book and made public statements in there saying that he was in the Cadillac that shot and provided, and he's the one that provided the weapon to the shooter. Now, he didn't name who the shooter was, but he said, I was in the car, and I'm the one that gave the gun to the guy that actually shot
9: him. Wouldn't that mean he's a felony accessory,
8: but also felony murder, right? Because when a felony occurs and you're a part of that felony in any way, there's a felony murder charge that goes with it, right? And this is, felony murder is such a crazy thing in the law, but it's a deterrent, right? The law is designed to protect and deter. If you're robbing a bank, for example, and you go in there and you yell, bank robbery, give me your money. You don't have a gun. We got nothing on you. And someone dies from a heart attack because of your actions, because you scared the crap out of them, right? That's felony murder. Like, you didn't touch them. You just yelled, bank robbery, give me your money. Because you did that, and you're
9: because of the actions,
8: you're committing a felony because it caused the recurring situation, right? And so because he was in the car and he provided the gun and someone did die, he's being charged with felony murder, but he's not rolling over on anybody. So he's being charged with the situation because he's the one that said, I did this, like his own words. So they were trying to exclude those statements, but he did it himself in a book that he co-wrote. And so they're saying, oh, no, I just made that up. I was not telling the truth. Well, the judge is like, that's fine. That's for the jury to decide, but it's still admissible. You admit it. And so that's basically self-incriminating evidence that he put forward himself, which is permissible evidence. And so we might actually have some kind of movement associated with this, because based upon this information, I think two things are pretty clear. One, Kef D is silly and doesn't have a good attorney.
9: Obviously, he doesn't have an attorney at all.
8: Right. Number two, we know there are probably at least three people in the car, right?
9: I mean, he might have one now, but it's too late.
8: Right. We know there are at least three people in the car, right? If Wade says it's true, he was there and he provided the gun. There was that, so that means he was there. That means there's a shooter because he gave the gun to somebody, and someone was probably driving because the driver's not going to be giving the gun to somebody else. So he gave the gun to, so there's at least three people involved in the situation. And so it's really interesting to see how this is going to play out, because if I were the police or the prosecutor, I would be saying, hey, we can reduce the charges if you're willing to tell us who else might have been there. So it's interesting. Now, at the same time, is he going to tell who else was there? Because it's going to be very public if he tells who else was there.
9: That's right.
8: And he knows what's going to happen in that kind of situation.
9: If he names names.
8: So very interesting situation associated with a 20-year-old murder of Tupac Shakur. Very interesting. It's come back to light, and it never goes away. So if you do something, guys, as Rick said earlier, the right to remain silent, Fifth Amendment. You might not like how it's used, but there's a reason behind it, because if you don't use it, it can come back to bite you. It will come back to bite you.
9: When you get pulled over in a car and they start asking you questions, you can say, I don't answer questions. Here's my license and registration and proof of insurance. That's all you have to do.
8: Just hand it to them. When they say, do you know why you were pulled over? Don't say, yes, I was speeding. Right? Yes, I'm in a hurry. That you're literally incriminating yourself.
9: Now, let me ask you this.
8: It's a misdemeanor. It is a little criminal charge.
9: If the police asked you to roll your window down, and you roll it down just enough to give them your information, and they say, no, we need you to roll it all the way down, do you have to roll it all the way down?
8: No.
9: Let me ask you this question. If they demand to see your ID and you're not charged with a crime, do you have to give them your ID?
8: Yeah, so there are laws about that, right? In some states, you're required to keep ID on you to prove who you are. And a lot of that goes a little bit with the immigration as much as anything else. And so technically, the answer would be no, right? Because that's a search, right? A search and seizure. Unless they have a reason to believe you committed a crime, then they don't have the right to search you, which means that they can't force you to do something.
9: But they can ask for your ID.
8: But there are ID rules in certain states, and South Carolina is one of those states where they can ask for your ID.
9: Got you.
8: To validate who you are. Now, we're talking about murder, right? We're talking about the Tate brothers, talking about a little bit of criminal stuff. In Alabama, the Supreme Court prohibits Alabama from using nitrogen gas for execution. Now, my mind, I don't know much about, I'm not a chemistry guy, right? Science is not my thing. But I always think of laughing gas. Like, when I hear nitrogen gas, I always think, isn't that like laughing gas?
9: Yeah, I would think nitrous oxide is

0: of the electric chair. And so they have now ruled, the Supreme Court has now ruled that nitrogen gas cannot be used for execution in Alabama.
1: Mm.
0: Like, you know, all these rules about how to kill people. Remember we had that case where the guy was found guilty, and then because he was now later proclaimed to be not competent, now you can't execute the death sentence. Like he had become incompetent during his tenure in prison. So now you can't kill the guy because now he's not competent.
1: See, I don't – listen, he was competent when you put him in there.
0: He was competent when you arrested him and charged him and sentenced him, and now you can't execute because you took 30 years to get there. Guys, if you need help with anything from the legal side, you give us a call at Winslow Law. We are happy to serve you. Thank you for listening to us. Thank you for being with us and allow us to be with you anytime you need us at Winslow Law, 843-357-9301, winslowlawyers.com.
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0: 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I'm your MC, Rick Roberts, and here's the host for the show, Dr. Joe Papato.
1: Thanks for the introduction, Rick. This is Life in a Blender, Mind Bender, Radio Health Chat. It's a different kind of show. Conventional medical talk shows are usually trying to sell you something you don't need, and that doesn't work either. We tell you what you really need to know about health issues because we're Life in a Blender. An unlikely name for a medical practice that uses its heart, hands, and head to get you feeling better. We all get deflated in body or spirit. Life can throw you in a blender on the frothy whip setting. And when you feel that way, you need help. And that's where we come in. We offer compassionate, skillful care accompanied with a smile and an encouraging word. An old English adage, a good clown coming to town is better than a wagon full of medicines. So true. The equation, laughter plus joy equals healing. Although, before I became a doctor, I was a trained professional clown. I do take patients' medical concerns very seriously. I know that medical problems can cause heartache, distress, and chaos. This is not an assembly line medical practice because humans need to be treated like heroes. It's also been said we're all like angels with only one wing. We can only fly embracing each other. Thank you, my precious angel wife, Amy. And by the way, Rick, she says, good morning, for being that wing that enables me to soar onward and upward. We're going to start the show with mind excursion, slight diversion, facts that are weird, wild, and wonderful, miscellaneous jokes, one-liners, squelches, zingers, and put-down shtick. Concerning the topic of music, this irate musician said to me, I'm going to attend

0: hack you with the neck of my guitar. 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Lego drum kits. If you can't beat them, join them.
1: I don't like country music, but I don't mean to denigrate those who do. And for those who like country music, denigrate means to put down.
0: Ricky just denigrated me. The topic of neighbors. I've just put up an electric fence around my property. My neighbor's dead against it. My neighbor knocked on my apartment door at 2:30 a.m. last night. Can you believe that? Luckily for him, I was still up playing my bagpipes.
1: My neighbor's stalking me. She's been Googling my name on her computer. I saw her doing it through my telescope last night.
0: You still have a telescope, huh? Jokes about people. A positive attitude may not solve all your problems, but it will annoy enough people to make it worth the effort. I've tried telling a few jokes about the unemployed, but they don't work.
1: Claustrophobic people are more productive thinking outside the box.
0: Well, that makes sense. And people say, I'm taking one day at a time. You know what? So is everybody. Duh, that's how time works. I recently bought a suicide bed. Each morning I have to talk myself out of it.
1: The unluckiest person in my family is my Uncle Bob. 2 weeks after he went blind, his guide dog went deaf. That's bad.
0: Oh, that is bad. And light travels faster than sound, and that's why some people appear bright until you hear them speak. Rick, why don't cannibals eat clowns?
1: Huh.
0: Because they taste funny.
1: Really? Staff gathered in the parking lot for a fire drill at the sperm bank before the fire alarm had gone off. It was a premature evacuation.
0: I couldn't resist that one. I think that was really funny. I saw this man and a woman wrapped in a barcode, and I said, are you two an item? Now, what's wild, wacky, sometimes wise, wonderful, whimsical in your world today? On today's agenda, our hot topic is on all about GLP-1s. You know, the weight loss drug. The terrific tangential thought, fun factoids, and the Bible meets science and theology. The principles of first mention continued. Time permitting, other cool stuff.
1: 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What you hear may bend your mind into thoughts that can lead to better health.
0: Our hot topic is all about GLP-1 drugs. 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
1: Well, Doc, what are the pros of the GLP-1s?
0: Some of the pros, Rick, effective, clinically proven weight loss. People typically lose 10 to 15% of their body weight over several months, with some tirzepatide trials showing up to 20% at the highest doses. You get better blood sugar control and metabolic health, as these drugs mimic a hormone that boosts insulin release, reduces glucagon, and slows gastric emptying, resulting in improved hemoglobin A1Cs, lowering insulin resistance, lowering blood pressure and cholesterol. We also get appetite regulation and satiety. By acting on brain and gut receptors, GLP-1 agonists curb cravings and help you eat smaller, more satisfying meals, supporting long-term habit change. By decreasing food chatter, many people find that they can better sustain healthy habits when willpower starts to wane.
1: Well, Doc, what are the cons?
0: High cost. Out-of-pocket expenses often run $800 to $1,200 monthly, and weight loss insurance coverage is inconsistent and very sketchy. Various direct-to-consumer programs, such as those offered by the drug makers, can lower the cost to around $350 to $500 per month. Other online companies offer compounded versions of the medications, but this is not usually a recommended route to obtain weight loss medications. There is potential for lifelong use. Studies have shown that most people who start weight loss medications regain their weight after stopping the drug. About 30 to 40% weight comes back after stopping a GLP-1 at 1 year. Weight regain can be prevented or slowed by adherence to a healthy diet and regular exercise, but this doesn't work for everyone. Some other cons: short-term gastrointestinal side effects. Medication initiation and dose increases commonly trigger nausea and vomiting, diarrhea or constipation, bloating, and stomach discomfort. Also fatigue, dizziness, palpitations, headaches, and injection site redness or itching can happen. These symptoms often improve as the body adapts to the treatment. Some of the long-term side effects to consider: emerging data and concerns include loss of muscle mass. Over 30% of weight loss on medications can be from muscle. This is not too different from what is observed with any weight loss method, but scientists are concerned that muscle is not always regained when weight is regained after stopping treatment. We can see reduced bone density. Sustained weight loss can accelerate bone mineral loss, raising fracture risk. Rare but serious risks: pancreatitis, gallbladder disease, acute kidney injury, and thyroid C-cell changes have been seen in animal studies. As we compare to surgical and endoscopic weight loss modalities, let's look at bariatric surgery, which includes gastric bypass and sleeve gastrectomy. These achieve weight loss by 20 to 30%. This often leads to diabetes remission and improves comorbidities. Despite the $18,000 to $23,000 procedural cost, surgery is usually more cost-effective in the long term than GLP-1 use. We look at endoscopic intragastric balloons. This is a technique that is less invasive and has lower upfront cost, with 10 to 15% weight loss appreciated. Still, the benefits are typically temporary and not as cost-effective as surgery or combined approaches. So we need to look at a personalized decision. GLP-1 agonists are revolutionizing obesity care, but are not a one-size-fits-all solution. In primary care, clinicians partner with each patient to evaluate medication history and weight-related conditions, treatment goals, both short-term versus long-term, financial considerations and insurance coverage, willingness to commit to lifestyle support, such as better nutrition, exercise, and behavioral modifications. Whether you are exploring medication, surgery, or non-surgical devices, talk to your primary care doctor to find the path that's right for you. Let's take a terrific tangential thought, some fun factoids, Rick. It would take more than 150 million years to drive a car to the sun. Can you imagine your kid in the back seat? Are we there yet? In a town in Canada, it's illegal to frown at a cow.
1: Before the 1800s, there were no separately designed shoes for right and left feet.
0: I keep thinking about that statement. I'm just saying, what did that look like? Another fun factoid: caterpillars have about 4,000 muscles. Humans have only about 600. And up until 2006, there were officially 9 planets in our solar system. That year, Pluto was changed to a dwarf planet. So now there are only 8 planets in our solar system.
1: Russian men used to be taxed for growing a beard.
0: See, that wouldn't apply to you.
1: Nope.
0: Alligators cannot move backward. It is physically impossible for pigs to look up at the sky.
1: Well, this is interesting. There are no clocks in Las Vegas casinos.
0: I wonder why, Rick. There's none in supermarkets either. In Massachusetts, gorillas are not allowed in the back seat of a car. But I guess they can ride shotgun. And boxing is the most popular sport to create a film about. My favorite one is about Rocky Graziano, called Someone Up There Likes Me, with Paul Newman. Great boxing film.
1: Yeah, that is a good movie. At any time, there are over 1,800 thunderstorms in progress over the Earth's atmosphere.
0: And half of those are at the Grand Strand.
1: 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Dr. Papato and his staff have been the recipients of numerous accolades, including Best of the Beach, Family Practice, from the Myrtle Beach Herald, and Most Compassionate Doctor. 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Now let's get back to our topic on GLP-1 weight loss drugs. All right, Doc, what is the Medicare GLP-1 bridge program?
0: Well, we're getting a lot of calls, Rick, into our office since July 1st. The Centers for Medicare and Medicaid Services, which we hyphenate CMS, are expanding access to certain GLP-1 medications for people with Medicare Part D through the Medicare Bridge Short-Term Demonstration, which began, as I've said, July 1st of this year, 2026. The Medicare GLP-1 Bridge is for patients who are not eligible to receive a GLP-1 through their Part D plan and do not have type 2 diabetes, moderate to severe sleep apnea, or fatty liver disease. If applicable, it can lower the price of these drugs to $50 a month. And as I've said earlier, they can be $1,000 a month retail. Now, decoding governmental programs can be difficult, so I recommend listeners who think they may qualify to check with their PCP. The window of opportunity is much smaller than what the media has led us to believe. To shake it down to its simplest terms, number one, you need to have a Medicare Part D plan. That's your Medicare supplement. Number two, if you've already received a GLP-1 through your Part D plan, you're not eligible. For instance, if you're getting it already for $150 a month, you will not be able to use the Bridge program to get it cheaper. Point number three, if you have type 2 diabetes, sleep apnea, or fatty liver disease, you must submit your request for coverage through your Part D plan, not the Bridge program. And point number four, otherwise, how do you meet the criteria for the program? Well, you must have a Part D plan, be 18 years of age or older, have the medication prescribed exclusively for weight reduction, not any other approved condition, and at the time that you start GLP-1 therapy, you must have at least one of these three points being true. Number one, you have a body mass index or a BMI of at least 35, or you have a BMI of at least 30 and a diagnosis of one or more of the following. A, heart failure with a preserved ejection fraction. B, uncontrolled hypertension, that is a blood pressure greater than 140 over 90, in spite of being on two medications for blood pressure. C, chronic kidney disease, 3A or worse, or you have a body mass index of at least 27 and a diagnosis of one or more of the following. A, prediabetes. B, a previous myocardial infarction, that's a heart attack. And C, previous stroke, or D, symptomatic peripheral artery disease. I told you it was very complicated. If you are eligible, your doctor will have to fill out a prior authorization for the drug, which will also take some time. So if you think that you're eligible, ask your doctor to start this process.
1: 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Dr. Joe has his own medication-assisted treatment program with Suboxone called Life in a Grinder. If you, a friend, or a family member's life has become a mess from a narcotic addiction, call Dr. Joe's office to enroll into the program.
0: Thank you, Rick. The Bible meets science and theology, the principle of first mention, part two. Introduction, one of the remarkable evidences of biblical unity is its internal consistency. Nowhere is this more strikingly evident than in a phenomenon called the law of first mention. That is, the very first time an important word or concept of Scripture is mentioned in the Bible, usually, though not always, in the book of Genesis. Its usage in that passage provides the foundation for its full development in later parts of the Bible, especially in the New Testament. This principle does not apply to every word, of course, but rather to certain key words, the keynotes of grand themes that are interlaced throughout the Scriptures, climaxing in a crescendo of power and beauty in the full revelation of Jesus Christ. And here are some more examples. The word faith. Last time we looked at the word love and light. We should also look at the other two words in the great triumvirate of 1 Corinthians 13, faith, hope, and love. Now abides faith, hope, and charity. These three. The word faith occurs first in its verb form, believed, and is found in Genesis 15:6. Abraham believed in the Lord, and he, meaning God, counted it to him for righteousness. We are told thereby, as it were, that righteousness before God comes not by works or rituals, but only by faith. Furthermore, this saving faith is not some abstract faith in oneself, or in society, or in other men, but faith in Jehovah, the Creator, the only true God, and specifically in His word of promise. The New Testament commentary on the event says, Abraham was strong in faith, giving glory to God, and being fully persuaded that what he had promised, he was also able to perform. And therefore, it was imputed to him for righteousness. That's Romans chapter 4. The next word we have is hope. This word is expressive of that expectation that God's plans, both for the salvation of the individual and for the redemption of the whole creation, will someday be perfectly accomplished, regardless of what we see in society today. All these expectations are centered in that blessed hope and the glorious appearing of the great God and our Savior, Jesus Christ. That scripture found in Titus chapter 2. The corresponding Hebrew word first occurs, interestingly enough, in the story of Joshua and the Battle of Jericho. Joshua, whose name is the same as Jesus in Hebrew, after a long period of delay and wandering, suddenly and miraculously crosses the Jordan River to destroy the hopelessly wicked and unbelieving inhabitants of Jericho. But there was one woman in the city, Rahab by name, who had come to believe in the true God and was willing to act on that faith, even though her action would incur the wrath of all of her fellow citizens. She and her family were saved when Joshua came, recognized only by a line of scarlet thread in the window. That's found in Joshua chapter 2. This seemed a very slender hope, but it was sufficient. The word line is the word which everywhere else in the Old Testament is translated hope, and it occurs here for the first time. The scarlet red color, of course, represents blood, and therefore sacrifice. Her life was spared and her sin was forgiven. She had been a prostitute because of her trust in Jehovah, evidenced by her treatment of God's emissaries and symbolized by the redemptive blood red, hope in the window. Our next word is blood. And while thinking of the hope of redemption through the blood of Christ, we might note that the first occurrence of blood is in Genesis chapter 4, verse 10. The voice of your brother's blood cries unto me from the ground. The first mention of blood, therefore, is in connection with the shedding of blood, innocent blood. Abel was the first prophet and first martyr. Cain was able to silence the prophesying voice of Abel by spilling his blood, but only to have the voice of his blood crying out from the earth itself. Likewise, the Jews clamored for the blood of Christ, saying, "His blood be on us and on our children," but then later complained to the apostles, "You have filled Jerusalem with your doctrine, and intend to bring this man's blood upon us." The blood of Jesus, of course, speaks better things than that of Abel, not only condemning all those who, like Cain, reject God's word and persecute those who speak it, but also sealing an eternal covenant of redemption and peace for those who receive and obey it. The God of peace that brought again from the dead our Lord Jesus, that great shepherd of the sheep, through the blood of the everlasting covenant. That's a quote from Hebrews 13. Our next word is grace. One of the most wonderful words of the Bible is grace. Note some of the words that are used to describe it. Sufficient grace, abounding grace, glorious grace, exceeding riches, manifold grace. It is, of course, by grace you are saved, Ephesians 2:8. And so it was with Noah. In a world of universal wickedness, destined for destruction, Noah found grace in the eyes of the Lord. This is the first mention of grace in the Bible. God had, in sovereign grace, chosen Noah even before he was born, as evidenced in the prophecy of his father Lamech. That's from Genesis chapter 5. It is only after Noah found grace that the scripture says he was a just and perfect man. That is, he was made righteous and complete. These two words are first mentioned here in Genesis 6:9 on the basis of his receiving the grace of God. Just so, we are made the righteousness of God in him, and we are complete in him. And finally, the word, word. This brief study of the first mention of several key words in Scripture should also include notice of the first time the word, word itself occurs in Scripture. It is most significant that it is not in connection with the words of men, but with the word of the living God. After these things, the word of the Lord came unto Abraham in a vision, saying, Fear not, Abram, I am your shield and your exceeding great reward. That's Genesis 15:1. The word of the Lord is thus personified, and indeed is the living word, the pre-incarnate Christ himself. Whenever in the Old Testament God is seen or heard in some way, is manifested to the physical senses, it is always the second person, the word of God. No man has seen God at any time. The only begotten Son, who is in the bosom of the Father, he has declared him. That's John 1:18. Here also is the first of the great I ams of Christ. I am your shield and your exceeding great reward. No wonder Christ said, Your father Abraham rejoiced to see my day. Then when his listeners scoffed at the thought that he had seen Abraham, he replied, Before Abraham was, I am. Furthermore, the word vision occurs in this verse, indicating that only true revelation from God will show forth Christ. And so do the words shield and reward. Thus, the promise also assures us that the Lord Jesus Christ is both our protection from every harm and our provision for every need. Finally, as the first mention of word in the Bible directs us to the living word, Jesus Christ, so the last mention conveys to us directly from him the strong warning neither to add nor take away any word from his written word, the words of the book of this prophecy, Revelation 22:18-19. Do you realize that you are known to God? Did you know that your days are numbered? God has an expiration date invisibly tattooed on your body. Do you know that God knows you so intimately? As I've said before, the hairs of your head are numbered. You are of infinite value to him. You are a pearl of great price, a diamond in the rough, silver in the mine, a hidden treasure awaiting to be discovered. Maybe you are a so-called self-made man or woman. You may think that faith in God is for losers, misfits, or fools. Well, God's matchless power and wisdom overrules your erroneous conclusions. Yet God's love for us still never quits, never fails, and never dies. Consider this final prayer of 8 words. Love me, light me, give me, guide me. Love me, for God so loved you that he sent his only begotten Son to be a sacrifice for our sins and give us peace with God. Light me, our Heavenly Father through Jesus and the Holy Spirit illuminates our lives, causing us to shine with an incandescent glow. We are the light of the world. Give me. Our Heavenly Father gives us new life and eternity in our hearts, healing for our bodies, liberty for those things that entrap us, creativity and joy. Guide me. He is our good shepherd and promises to lead us, guide us, and navigate our course with affection, watchfulness, and loving attention. This transformation begins with honestly stating this simple, childlike prayer, then watch for God to enter your heart and life. Boldly pray with me right now. Love me. I open my heart to your love. Light me. I open my mind to the light of your word. Give me forgiveness and healing by your Holy Spirit. And guide me. Show me what I am to do next. Now, if you prayed that prayer and meant it, go tell someone about your decision to follow Jesus. Find a church where people put Christ first and best, and where they teach the Bible, the manufacturer's handbook, without watering it down.
1: 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His new office address is 4835 Mariner Avenue, right there at Highway 70 Bypass, Unit B in Merle's Inlet, 29576. 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
8: Hi there, I'm Luann Fulmer. 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And Adam, so excited to be here with you today. And I gotta say, I'm a little sad. I wanted to congratulate you for running for Senate.
9: Yeah, my brain clicked in. You know, but I have to, I guess, address it because we missed last week. You have some stuff going on in your family, so we weren't able to record. But a couple weeks ago, I said if I get 500 phone calls on the radio, I'll throw my hat in the ring for this special Senate primary, because I was just so disappointed with the crop of candidates that we had at our disposal. One of them's too old. One of them's running purely because of like nepotism reasons. She's the sister of the guy who passed on.
8: Yeah.
9: You know, one of them's got two DUIs and a drug arrest. One of them bold-facedly lied to his wife, his kids, and his constituents. And literally, that's our top five candidates right now looking to represent us in the Senate. So naturally, if you look at the polling data, you'll see like certain people like, you know, have a larger percentage, but you want to know what candidate has the largest percentage right now?
8: Which one?
9: Luann?
8: Which one?
9: Undecided. and I would say undecided. Oh, it's not because like people are hemming and hawing about who's the best.
8: Yeah.
9: Undecided because they look at this crop of candidates and they're like, what a disappointment. And I know this is going to piss off a few of you that are like super hardline Ralph Norman guys, but, you know, he's 73, going to be 79 by the time he leaves Washington. What is that? You know, I spend my entire waking existence helping people who are 72, 73 years old retire. Hopefully, if they did things right, they retired years, perhaps decades before that point in time. Check items off the bucket list, live abundantly, yell at kids when the ball falls in their front yard. But this guy wants to represent every South Carolinian in the halls of Senate. So, you know, I'm not going to go down the path of crapping on each one of these people, because I'm just like, one, I've already done it. Two, it's just too easy. It's too easy. And then three, like, I still vote with my right hand. So if I start like poo-pooing these people too aggressively, you're going to start calling me a liberal or like I don't support our candidates. And I'm like, you know, I just don't think any of them are very qualified or believable or principled or I'm undecided.
8: You
9: and
8: are
9: not
8: too.
9: Because I'm like, oh my God. I've been undecided before where I'm like, you know, what do I get? Do I get like the chocolate swirl or do I get the, you know, the Jamocha almond fudge? I've been undecided there. Do I get the pasta or do I get the salad? What do I go with? No, this is like, what kind of crap sandwich do you feel like eating today? Excuse me for the, you know, they call radio theater of the mind.
8: Yes, I know.
9: Every now and I march a good one out like that. But anyways, I should probably get off this and just from the bottom of my heart, when I said I would run if I got 500 calls, I was being serious. Like I was like, if this is my time, like, so let it be. But also during the show, I said, Claire has already forbade me from running. And I was being serious about that too. And more serious about my wife and her desires than I was about the 500 radio callers that call in and tell me to run for Senate. So anyways, she and I actually, because the phones rang off the darn hook, Luann, bonkers, just absolute bonkers. And I tip my hat to all you lunatic retiree all radio listeners who actually thought I would be a viable candidate. And here's the thing. Usually when you're playing like Mr. Humble, humility guy, you're like, I can't believe you would even think I would be qualified to represent you. In this case, I'm like, humility has left the building. Thanks so much for thinking I could do better than these people and stating the obvious, but my family comes first.
8: Yes.
9: And here was the crazy thing. So Claire and I literally put the kids to bed and we talked about it. And I said, honey, I think I could probably win this. And she goes, Adam, I've known you when your business was like me, you, and the dog.
8: Yeah.
9: And you've interviewed a bunch of politicians on your podcast. And I've literally listened to you yammer on for the last 10 years since we've been married during pillow talk about how you hate politicians, how you never want to be in the Northeast ever again, including Washington, D.C., and how you think you could have a bigger impact on humanity by like building a business that employs people, that pays good wages and benefits. And now you're telling me you want to go to Washington. This isn't aligned with what you've been telling me for the last 10 years in my wife's infinite measured wisdom.
8: Mm-hmm.
9: And then she goes, hey, also, Adam, like, here's her exact words. God, I love my wife. God, I love conservative women. She goes, Adam, liberals are nasty. Quote, end quote. She yeah. said straight up, we're sitting there at the kitchen table talking about me possibly running for Senate.
8: Uh-huh.
9: And she goes, Adam, liberals are nasty. Ain't that sad, though? Like, once again, stating the obvious, but isn't that sad? That is ultimately what will keep good people out of politics, which isn't to say I'm the, you know, choir boy of a good person. However, I don't have any DUIs, drug arrests. I haven't cheated on my wife. I have built a wonderful business. I'm not going to take money from Israel. I'm principled. You know, all those good things that you're looking for in a candidate.
8: Right.
9: But I wouldn't run around calling myself, you know, God's gift to morality. Isn't that part of being Christian, though, too? You know, like,
8: well, yeah, humble.
9: So anyways, she says liberals are nasty. And in saying that, basically that was Mama Bear saying, do you realize what these people would put our kids through? Do you realize what they'll put our kids through? Hey, Ben and Brooks, let me tell you why they're calling daddy a rapist.
8: Yeah, yeah.
9: Hey, Ben and Brooks, let me tell you why the mean lady on TV is saying daddy is an alcoholic, rapist, awful words or something.
8: Yeah.
9: You know, like that'll be whatever. Because I, for the life of me, I don't know what they would march out there in their mudslinging campaign of me. Because I go to bed at 8 o'clock every single night and I'm up at 4 in the morning, like, I don't misbehave.
8: Right.
9: they would be able to splice a lot of little clips of me saying something like, you know, moderately racist. Mm-hmm. Although I'm on the record and I'll be on the record of again as saying, you know, I hate liberal white women more than any of the other races that exist. So, you know, they would probably take that clip and then march it out there. But the good news is I don't have to worry about that anymore. I can just continue to focus on running a world-class financial planning company and, you know, not be distracted by, what do they call Washington, Hollywood for uglies?
8: Ooh.
9: But, yeah, but nonetheless, let me just say, let me bookend this. Last time I'll talk about the Senate, okay? So my wife and I have this long talk, and it wasn't that long. It was like 10 minutes. I just said, hey, this is going to have a negative impact on the kids. And the kids come first. They're the most important. I ain't doing it. And, you know, with that, I had like an overarching takeaway, and that is if you are running for Congress and you have young kids in your house, now it's one thing if you're running for like city council or trash collector or, you know, dog warden or whatever. That's one thing. You want to throw your hat in the ring. You want to represent your local community a little bit better. There's not a lot of mud being slung at that level of politics. But when you start talking about running for federal offices, governor, where there's large budgets on TV campaigns to poo-poo the candidate you're running against, if you're willing to throw your hat in the ring on those platforms and you have young kids in your house, I would seriously question your judgment. Not seriously question it. I think you have bad judgment. If you're willing to put your own personal megalomaniacal pursuits above that of your children, you have bad judgment. Full stop. So unfortunately, I was just picking fun of Ralph Norman for being so old. At least he doesn't have kids under his roof anymore. So it's almost like you have to be an empty nester, in my opinion, if you really want to go out on your shield and represent your people well. Because you know darn well what the other side of the aisle is going to do. They're going to call you the worst words in the English language. They're going to call you a Nazi and a racist and a rapist and a xenophobe. And you know what? Let me just get something out there. I don't even really know what xenophobe means. I think it starts with an X. So it just doesn't hit me hard. Like, I've been called it before, and I'm like, I don't know what that means. So, you know, it's almost like, you know, there's benefits to having a very low IQ and small vocabulary. You call me a xenophobe, it bounces right off me because I don't know what xena means. And right now there's some English Latin professor like, oh, my God, what an unenlightened boob. I am unenlightened. That's what's enabled me to actually think I could put a dent in the universe and grow a big company that has a big impact for people. If I sat around in academic echo chambers, I'd probably be a Marxist for one. I know what that means. I'd be a socialist or a communist. If I spent too much time in academia instead of thinking I can actually benefit humanity. So there's that. But anyways, my wife and I had this long conversation, and you know, it very quickly became apparent that this would have a negative impact on my kids. Literally, 5 minutes later, I go onto social media, and of course my phone was listening to me or something.
8: Oh.
9: So it, you know,
8: yes,
9: how that works. You're yes. talking about buying new sneakers, and then right. you go on Facebook, and there's 10 sneaker advertisements. Like, oh, cool.
8: Crazy.
9: Now our phones listen to
8: yeah.
9: us.
8: Crazy, crazy.
9: How neat. Zero privacy. Awesome. So I go onto social media. I get hit with an advertisement for Annie Andrews, the woman who's running for the Liberals.
8: Oh.
9: Her advertisement, Luann, talk about thinking you're the main character in the movie that's going on in your head.
8: Mm-hmm.
9: Her advertisement flew in the face of everything that my wife and I just discussed sensibly.
8: Crazy.
9: So my wife and I said, I wouldn't put our kids through this. Here's what her advertisement said. I'm doing this for my kids.
8: Yeah.
9: Her advertisement had a picture of her kids. I guess that's what being a liberal affords you. They know that conservatives aren't going to put their kids in a negative political campaign. Mm-hmm. They know that conservatives aren't going to give their kids bad grades in grade school. they know that they're not going to use their kids as political fodder. But I can't trust liberals to do the same with my kids. So her advertisement put her kids in front of her saying, I'm going to fight for my kids and I'm going to fight for you in Washington. Whereas my wife and I just discussed for 10 minutes, I wouldn't dare run for political office because my kids would be harmed in the process of running. She has a very different perspective. I have a megalomaniacal political pursuit, and I'm willing to stomp on the back of my kids to get it. That's how I see it. I'm willing to use my children as a human shield in my pursuit for power and political office. And I hope she's listening to this right now. And if you think this is a bad take, guess what? Why'd you run for governor? Why'd you run for House? Now, or why are you running for Senate? Because you probably go into rooms and people go, Annie, you're the best. You're the best candidate. You just had a bad shake at that particular election. This is perfect for you. Senate's perfect for you now. You're a mom of, I don't know, 3-4 kids, I think. Don't you think your pursuit of being a mother is more important than your political career? Don't you think that that's a higher calling? Apparently not. Apparently not. And this ain't like all the feminists right now. How dare he say a woman can't be Senate? No, I can't be a senator as a man because my kids come first. They're more important. So as a mother, guess what, guys? There are things called traditional gender roles. And if you haven't been around a baby and some grown adults recently, guess what happens when you hand a man a baby? Like, I got good at it. I held 4 of them in 5 years. And even me, I was like, could someone take this baby? Like, I'll hold it. I'll get the picture. You know, something about when you turn into a granddad, you get a little bit better at it. I don't know what it is. Your testosterone drops or something. But give a woman a baby. Even women who are like, I don't want kids. They're just better at it. They hold them right, and they vie for holding them. They like my mother didn't want to put my grandbabies down.
8: Yeah.
9: So now you're to say like, oh yeah, I should be in Congress, not nurturing kids, not being a mother at the house. That's crazy. I told Claire, I was like, I don't think women who have young kids should be in Washington either. I think that's twisted. My base conservative wife was like, yeah, you're right. You don't hear that very often. Usually women are like, oh, that's offensive to women everywhere. It's like, you want to know what's offensive? When a woman isn't able to be a Spartan mother, when a woman puts her career ahead of being a mother to her children, that's offensive to me. All right. Got real quiet, Luann. You're like, Adam, you might have went too far there. I don't care.
8: I'm just listening.
9: I don't care. Anyways, y'all. So thank you for voting for mayor, for calling in. Go ahead, write my name on a write-in ballot. I don't care, you know? Not like I'm going to win.
8: Maybe the undecided will vote for you. Write you in. What would you do then?
9: Here's the funny thing. The idiots who, like, do polling and, like, they're like, they're undecided because they just don't know who's the best. And it's like, no, we're undecided because you all stink. We're undecided because you literally are asking us to vote for geriatric people, alcoholics, and liars. Like, sometimes when you reference politicians in that, using those words, you could sometimes be like, oh, he's just like, talking in generalities. No, in this case, I'm talking about realities. Alcoholics, liars, geriatric people, and I don't even know what to call Lindsey Graham's sister. Like, oh, she's a sister. Now he runs. Like, oh, we want to make sure Lindsey's staff is in good order. Like, no, I don't care about Lindsey's staff. I care about being represented well. Ugh. Anyways, I wrote these books. I got a text message from the first hire I've ever had. Ooh. Taking a trip to Charleston. Very cool. That's so cool. So 15 years later, I hired him and he moved back up to be near his family and he just texted me.
8: Cool.
9: Love seeing a text like that.
8: Yeah,
9: you know?
8: He wants to see you.
9: All right, shout out Tim Brown. Some of my OG clients will remember that name. Aww. That was back in the day where it was like, you didn't know what your job was going to be that day. You just came in and like flew a desk and you'd go from cleaning toilets to making trades to scrubbing paperwork to greeting clients to sending out emails and prospecting. It was like, let's go, ready, fire, aim. But anyways, that little American dream turned into the 10,000-pound gorilla in the room as it pertains to retirement planning in the coast of South Carolina and in Georgia and North Carolina for that matter. So our company does it all, y'all. We got an office in Myrtle Beach. We have our main office here in Daniel Island. We got an office up in Somerville, and then we got an office down in Bluffton. And when individuals work with us, we do it all, y'all. We've got a tax preparation team. We, of course, can help you with your investments. We have an estate planner on staff. We have individuals who can help you with your health care, all under one roof. We are the retirement easy button. So I wrote these books, and we give them away for free. One of the books is called Retire, Y'all, Your Guide to Retiring in the State of South Carolina. We give the thing away for free. It's the first and only book ever penned about retiring in the great state of South Carolina. And then my latest, greatest, newest book is called Spend Your Money, Y'all. I believe the biggest problem that many retirees face today is not that they are going to have to welcome people to Walmart. It's not that they're going to have to eat cat food. It's that they're pecking at their money like chickens, and they're cruising to be the wealthiest person in the cemetery. So how do you fix that? You design systems. You look at your money under a different light. You use a living, breathing, written retirement plan that gives you permission to spend your money. So this book, Spend Your Money, Y'all, talks about those systems. It's got little nuggets in there that you might read and go, isn't it amazing? A lot of people say scripture does this. Isn't it amazing? Sometimes you'll read a quote, and it might be one sentence, two sentences, and it has you reflecting on your relationship with your spouse or your children or, in this case, hopefully your money. Mm-hmm. And what I believe the most impactful, powerful thing about reading books, I'm always drilling into our young employees here, read books, read books. Funny thing is, I don't think I read my first book till I was like 25 years old. Like, my God, these kids with access to AI now, is anyone going to read a book anymore? So it took me a long time to smarten up and actually begin reading books. I remember my parents would pay me a dollar for reading a comic book. Like, come on. Talk about setting the bar low. Yeah, but my parents were like, this kid's got to learn how to read.
8: Just read. Yeah.
9: Math was easy for me, but reading was difficult. But so I drill into the young guys around here. I go, read books, read books, read books. And not because when you read a book, are you going to take every bit of knowledge, every lesson, every factoid out of that book and implement it? What I've come to see, you know, I got my CFP, and the amount of reading you need to do in order to get your CFP, it's just tremendous. I have a picture online of me holding all of the crap that you need to read in order to become a CFP. It literally stacked up to the ceiling.
8: What? Oh, wow.
9: And what I said was, I would, and this is when I had two kids, like three and under. So I'd wake up at 4 a.m, I'd read for an hour and a half. My kids would always wake up at 5:30, and then, you know, I was daddy time.
8: Yes.
9: So at 4 a.m, when you're reading, you're not exactly retaining everything that you're reading. Like, you're kind of like waking up. But something about the act of reading, there's like a meditative experience that's occurring. You ever read a book, Luann, and you turn a couple pages, and then you like self-reflect and you're like, did I just read any of that? Or was I just having this whole little yes. narrative in my head?
8: Oh,
9: right?
8: Yeah. Yes, definitely.
9: So here's what I believe happens when you read our books. Because our books are about money, because our books are about retirement, living abundantly, even if you don't read the words I painstakingly wrote, I'm trying to guilt you a little bit here. Even if you don't actually read the words, you will meditate over your money. You will meditate over your retirement. This is why people say prayer works. Now, this might be heresy or sacrilege to say this, but I think sometimes praying, if you're, you know, a secular person and you don't believe in God, like, one, like, listen harder. But two, because you're kind of allowing those thoughts to dance in your mind's eye and in your brain. And I think the same exact thing happens when you read our books. So pick up the phone, call our office up, get these books in the mail for free. Retire, y'all. 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On the other side of this break, we've got some really good stuff, Luann, don't we?
8: Yes, we do.
9: We got some really good stuff. You're going to want to stay with us. We'll be back in a minute.
8: All right. This is Retire Y'all Radio. Do not go away. We'll be right back with Adam.
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11: Proverbs 13:22 reads, "A good man leaves an inheritance for their children's children." This is something that I think about often in terms of my own planning with individual families, because I look back on my relationship with my grandfather, whom I was his child's child. And I think about the impact that he had on my life. And it's a challenge to me for families in front of me to say, hey, what is it that you want to instill? Not all of us have grandchildren, but what is it that you want to instill in the circle around you? I can quote John Maxwell with this, where he says, "Do your giving while you're living so you're knowing where it's going." Now, that may mean, I mean, in his mind, that was some charitable giving of finances, which it could be that. It could be giving of our finances. But in my opinion, it's also a giving of time, because my grandfather, Buddy, he left me with such an imprint of these philosophies that stay with me today that I think are being lost in today's culture, where he taught me the value of working hard and having a budget and loving the country. Some of these things are being lost in today's world. So my challenge to you is to think about that. If we're going to talk about leaving an inheritance to our children's children, what is it that we want to instill in these next generations? More is caught than taught. We can talk about it all we want about, hey, these children, these younger generations are entitled and this, that, and the other. But how do we demonstrate with our actions to these younger people that are around us, whether it's our own children, or those around us in our community? So think about, what does that actually mean for you? Thank you.
12: 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That's 843-300-1182.

0: mean mug on her, and I was like, oh no, what is she going to say? Because sometimes I do these client events, I feel like a politician. I'm shaking hands and kissing babies, but then someone will pull me aside and be like, hey, that dividend check didn't hit my bank account. And I'm like, hey, I've got 300 people here and two kids on each leg. I'll get to it tomorrow.
1: Yeah, can we talk about this later? Yeah,
0: not the right time or place. So I thought I was going to get one of those. And she goes, Adam, you need to change your darn hold music.
1: Oh,
0: I've been listening to the same hold music. And I said, wait a second here. How long are you sitting on hold? Because that's maybe a bigger problem. Oh. We don't let people sit on hold at our office. We get them to a human being quick. She goes, well, I hardly ever sit on hold. But when I do get put on hold to get transferred, tired of hearing the same radio bit, because we use a radio bit as our hold music. So I told Julie, I was like, I'm going to record new hold music today. So what you're listening to is hold music, y'all. Let me talk about the book, okay?
1: Yeah.
0: So we were talking in the last segment about how I wrote this new book, Spend Your Money, Y'all. And what I believe, that is the biggest problem retirees that we get to help are faced with these days. It's not that they're going to run out of money and be destitute and be a burden to their kids. Now, does that happen? Of course it happens. But people who are conscious of the markets and working with financial advice givers, and the mere fact that you walked into a financial advisor's office to do planning, although the word financial advisor, I think, gets thrown around a little too loosely. There's lots of guys just hawking products. There's lots of, you know, people telling pretty little lies so they can make a commission. But if you walk into a competent, capable, respected financial advisor's office, the mere fact that you walked in there tells me that you're probably going to outlive your money, because you have what I call a healthy level of paranoia, which will lend itself all too often to you actually not spending your money as abundantly as you should. So you begin pecking at your money because you're worried about inflation or the Strait of Hormuz or, you know, interest rates going up or going down, the stock market crashing. What about AI stocks? Like, insert financial fear here. You ingest it from our wonderful news media, men wearing makeup on TV scaring you. And then that causes you to have a relationship with your money where it becomes the fine china. We talked about this on previous radio shows. I said, Luann, do you have fine china? And you said, yes, I do. It sits in the cabinet.
1: Yes.
0: Do you ever break it out? No, we look at it, but we're not allowed to touch it. Maybe every, you know, Thanksgiving you might take it out. That's what retirees are doing with their money. It becomes the fine china that they're not allowed to touch. So this book I wrote, Spend Your Money, Y'all, there's concepts in it that I hope, after people read them, they change their worldview as to what they should be doing with their IRAs and their 401ks and their non-qualified brokerage accounts. And there's philosophies within it, and there's actually tactical X's and O's. Hey, structure your dividends to be paid out on a month-by-month basis to your bank account. Hey, that RMD, required minimum distribution that you need to take each and every year. How about, but instead of taking it every year in November or December, you systematically take it on a monthly basis? Let's talk about Roth conversions. Why are so many financial advisors telling you to do them? What if I told you that in many cases, most cases, heavy-handed large Roth conversions are not in your best interest? What about healthcare? So the premise of the book, the chapters of the book, because I actually did like a little speaking engagement recently, and I go, hey, guys, I wrote this new book. It's called Spend Your Money, Y'all. And some smart aleck in the back of the room was like, yeah, Adam, I already know I'm supposed to spend my money. I was like, but do you? That was a cute comment, class clown in the back. I was once you. Speaking of superlatives, I actually literally won class clown in every yearbook. What's up with kids now?
1: What?
0: Kids have yearbooks? Like, my kids, like, do you want to buy the third grade yearbook? No, I'll get one when they're a senior in high school.
1: Right, yes.
0: Is this, am I the only one, like, bothered by this? Like, they're trying to sell me a yearbook every single year? big yearbook

0: is trying to, you know, take money from me.
1: Yeah.
0: But I was the class clown. So anytime some smart aleck decides to like hoot and holler something from the back of the room, it's like, I'm your Huckleberry. I'll sit here and go toe to toe with you. You want to know what my mother used to tell me when I'd get in trouble in school?
1: What?
0: She'd say, if you're going to be a clown, get paid for it.
1: Because she was.
0: And let me tell you something. Sometimes she would say that to me after being a paid professional clown all day long, and she still had her makeup on. She would come home, take her wig off, still in clown makeup. I'll never forget it. I'll never forget it. Me and my sister are sitting in the living room, and my mom comes home. And my mom is not a drinker. She doesn't drink. But she took her clown wig off, and she had her clown makeup on, and she opened a beer because she had like four parties or something.
1: Oh, no.
0: And she's sitting in there in the living room. She's like drinking, swilling on a beer. And I look at my sister, and I go, oh, no, Amanda, like, this is our normal. We're freaking doomed. Like, what do we do? How many people have this happening in their living room right now? Like,
1: oh, no.
0: So anyways, I'd get in trouble in school because I was bored, quite frankly.
1: Yes.
0: And my mother would say, if you're going to be a clown, get paid for it. So there you go. That's how I was raised.
1: Yeah. Oh, my gosh.
0: But the book. So people, like, intuitively know, I have money, I spend money. I already know that, Adam. I already know I'm supposed to spend my money. Oh, yeah? Then why are so many people dying with millions of dollars? Why are so many people delaying instant gratification for future reward only to be greeted by a diagnosis and not be able to reap future reward? Why are so many people arguing with their spouse about, like, renovating the kitchen or the backyard? Or why are people driving an extra 2 miles to save 3 cents on gas? Why is that happening all over the place? Oh, because we already know. We know to spend our money. Well, why aren't you spending it then? Why are you dying rich? Why are you the wealthiest person in the cemetery? I'll tell you why. Because insert financial fear here. So some of the chapters that we talk about in the book, what about taxes? Right? Because the moment I go, hey, y'all, why don't you start taking some money out of your IRA? What do people say? Well, don't I have to pay tax when I take money out of my IRA? Yeah, you sure do. Guess who else is going to pay tax on your IRA when you take money out of it? Your kids when you die. Your wife when she's a widow. Excuse me, maybe a little too far. Someone's going to pay tax when you take money out of that IRA. So you can either take a little bit out in a measured fashion, in a tax-efficient fashion, and utilize it to live an abundant life. Check items off the bucket list. Buy plastic crap. Be more generous to children, churches, and charities. Or you could sit around going, I don't want to take money out of my IRA because I'll have to pay taxes. So there's a chapter on taxes. What about this one? What about my children, Adam? If I go about spending all my money, I'll be a burden to my children, or I won't leave a lot of money to my children. Some of you are like, I ain't leaving crap to my children. That's your prerogative. Then do it. Do it. I'd love nothing more than to show you how to leave a smaller inheritance to your kids. Because I hear people say that all the time. They'll go, I don't want to leave nothing. Came into this world naked, screaming, and broke, leaving the same way. My mama and daddy didn't leave me nothing. I ain't leaving them nothing. They could have the house. I put them through college, right? You hear that all the time. Then when we actually look at their financial plan, it's like, okay, you know, you talk a big game, but it looks like you're about to die with $1 million for those spoiled, rotten nepotism babies. With all due respect, I'm probably going to be a nepotism baby too. My parents are going to probably leave me a bunch of money because they are frugal, right? They have the blessing and curse of frugality. More of a blessing than a curse, mind you, but it is a curse sometimes when you get into your late 70s and 80s and you can't spend it even if you want to spend it because health and energy, and now you're cruising to have lots and lots and lots of money. So what about my kids? We address that in the book. What if I get sick? People go, well, I don't want to spend my money because, you know, my My friend's mother wound up in a nursing home and it cost her $15,000 a month to live. So I got to have lots of money for when I lose my marbles and I need someone to change my bedpan. Is that living? Is that what God's called you to do throughout your life? Peck at your money like a chicken, live an austere existence? So you have enough money for someone to change your diapers in the future? Excuse me for using such colorful language. I know that this is serious, serious stuff I'm talking about. But, you know, I'm trying to rattle you, shake you out of your patterns and get a copy of this book I wrote. Do your giving while you're living so you're knowing where it's going.
1: Ooh.
0: How do I pull this off?
1: I like that.
0: All stuff we talk about in the book. Pick up the phone, call my office up. 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I wrote two books. The OG book is called Retire, Y'all, Your Guide to Retiring in the State of South Carolina. 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Let me tell you what this all looks like, because I'm not the type of guy who would call into a radio show. I say this all the time. I'm a talk radio junkie, but I've never called into a radio show to be on the air or get a free offer, right? Because it's like, oh no, I know, you know, free advice is the most expensive advice I ever got. Free stuff, you're going to take my name and number and sell it to the highest bidder. Oddly enough, every other vendor you work with, every charity you give to, is taking your name and number and selling it to the highest bidder. We will not. You give us your name and number, we're going to send you a free book. And if you go, all I want is the book, don't bother me, I hate you guys, we just won't call you and we'll delete your name from our system. But here's what I'm of the thought. Because I am a capitalist pig, and I want to continue to think and grow rich and improve my company so our clients get the benefit, so our employees can also reach their full potential and also get rich, and we can have a profoundly positive impact on the community that we serve. So here's what I'm of the thought. Some of you are going to read the book, and a couple little nuggets of wisdom within it are going to cause a light bulb to go off in your head. And you're going to go, man, I never thought about it that way. Or you're going to look at your own financial plan or lack thereof and go, he's right. This guy is describing me right now. I'm a avatar of this person he's talking about in the book. And some of you are going to go, all right, let's kick this dude's tires. Let's see if what they're doing is better than what I'm currently doing. So the way you begin our planning process, we're not going to make you cross bridges. We're not going to make you fight traffic. You do it from the comfort of your home. And you do it by way of a 15-minute phone call. 15 minutes out of your very, very busy existence. We will not waste your time. We're not going to get you on the phone and go, oh, this weather, huh? Mosquitoes. God, I'm getting eaten alive. It should be the state bird. You know, like, no, let's get to it. Thank you for calling. Did you get the book? Anything Adam talk about on the radio pique your interest? Anything in the book pique your interest? Here's how our planning process works. Our goal is to design a living, breathing, written retirement plan that you could use as a measuring stick for the rest of your life. So if it's okay with you, could I go through a hit list of questions to get a slightly better understanding of where you're at? Go right ahead. Then we go through our fact finding. We start gathering the peripheral information that we need to piece together your beginning blueprint. Right? When you're looking at buying a house, you got to know the budget. You got to know where that person wants to live. You got to know how big the family is. You got to know this stuff. So then a home builder could go, okay, you got four kids, you need this many bedrooms. okay, you got $500,000. This is how much house you can afford. This is where you ought to be looking to live. Oh, you're an empty nester. School systems aren't important to you. This is where you should live. Oh, you're a golfer. Let's put you in this part of town. Same thing for us when we're designing a retirement plan. We need the peripheral information to start piecing your plan together. Then it's taken you 40 years to build up your net worth. We're not going to give you advice after a 15-minute phone call. So after that 15-minute phone call, we'll have you by one of our offices. Again, we got 4 offices, Myrtle Beach, Bluffton, Daniel Island, and Somerville. We'll have you by one of the offices where we can start sculpting and molding that plan so it fits exactly what you're trying to accomplish. How much does that cost? Nothing. This is our way of allowing you to test drive our company. 15-minute phone call, free, comfort of your own home. 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Even if you don't work with us, you're going to walk away with a retirement plan. You can implement it on your own. I know darn well many of you are going to go through those steps and go, yeah, these guys got their act together. Even the way I was greeted in the lobby, even the way my appointment was confirmed, the way the advisor showed up prepared and ready, well-dressed, well-spoken. You know, as a leader of young men and women now, that's what I drill into our people. Remember the good old days, Luann, when people cared about their appearance?
1: Yes, yes.
0: When people handed you a piece of paper and it didn't have a dog ear on it? Mm-hmm. When people didn't walk around with, you know, sauce stains on their shirt? Like, that's the type of operation I'm looking to run. The good old days. Anyways, I had this whole bit about how I think it's weird how men keep diaries, but I don't know if I'll get to it. Pick up the phone, call our office, kick our tires, go through our planning process. I like to make jokes. I think part of that is being the son of a clown. But man, am I serious about this business. And man, am I serious about running a world-class operation, pouring into our young team, making them excellent at what they do so they could change their family tree. And then we could change your family tree. We could play a small part in helping you change your family tree. The work we get to do is pretty freaking cool. 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
2: Hey there, Luann Fulmer here with Adam Curran. We're going to wrap up our show. Final thoughts, Adam?
0: Yeah, we spent a lot of time talking about the new book. Pick it up, read it. I don't even care if you work with me, y'all. Like, keep working with your guy. Keep doing it on your own. My hope is people are going to read it. And even if you're like me, while you read, you just daydream about any and everything that's not in the book. Like, I'll be reading a book about World War II, and I'm just thinking about, like, oh, that would be a really great event that we could take our clients to. Or that would be a fun thing to do with our kids. You know, that's just kind of how reading works sometimes. Maybe that's not how reading works for the lion's share of humanity, but it certainly does for me. So if you pick up this book, you have a higher probability about thinking and being intentional surrounding your money, your life savings, your retirement. And my hope is, whether you work with us or not, you read the book, you walk away with a couple little nuggets of wisdom that give you a little bit more confidence or change your systems that you have in place with your money to generate a little extra money, surplus income. Retirement is surplus income. Financial peace is surplus income. I think sometimes we get the equation mixed up. We start thinking about retirement is the stock market. Retirement is being mindful of the yield curve, or retirement is inflation, or, you know, we start thinking about product. We start thinking about the capital markets. We certainly think about fear, uncertainty, and doubt. But the key to life, I always say the key to life, the key to life is like getting into heaven, procreating, being a good father, being a good mother, you know, but behind all of those really important things, the key to financial life is abundance, surplus income. So this whole book, Spend Your Money, Y'all, talks about, hey, I get it. You could make it work off of $6,000 a month. I get it. You drive cars till the wheels fall off. You don't have a mortgage. You haven't bought a new set of golf clubs in 15 years. You have ties that are older than me. That used to be the greatest flex my clients would lay on me like 20 years ago. I've got ties that are older than you.
1: Yeah.
0: Every now and again, some old crusty guy will say that. I'm like, I'm 43. Get a new tie. That's not, but even though I have ties that are older than some of our employees now, so that's a little weird.
2: There you go.
0: But I wouldn't dare march it out. You know, no one even wears neckties anymore either. So anyways. So I forget what I was talking about. Doesn't take me much to get knocked off track.
2: We're talking about the book.
0: The book. So we want to see people generate dependable, spendable, surplus income. You could make it work off $6,000, but what if we generate $8,000? What does that extra $2,000 delta mean? Well, it might mean you feel a little bit better about buying new golf clubs. You feel a little bit more generous with your children in church. You don't scoff at buying a plane ticket across the Atlantic Ocean and staying an extra week in Europe. And that, my friends, is what we want to see people do. We want to see people spend their money. So pick up my book, 843-300-1182, 843-300-1182. 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Thanks so much for listening to the show. God bless America. God bless America. Also, God bless South Carolina. I appreciate you being out there.
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13: 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Currently along our beaches from Little River Inlet down to Merle's Inlet and 20 nautical miles out, winds are out of the south at 5 to 10 knots and our seas are at 3 to 4 feet. This has been your Weekend Marine Report, brought to you by the Freedom Boat Club, where the boat is waiting.
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30: The nation has a new top law enforcement official. I'm Angelo Bavaro, Fox News. President Trump's nearly doomed attorney general pick, Todd Blanche, squeaked through Senate confirmation overnight after a last-minute Republican lifeline.
31: His narrow confirmation comes after Senator Bill Cassidy backed him, and it was a key vote after Republicans Susan Collins and Lisa Murkowski sided with Democrats to oppose him.
32: On this vote, the yeas are 50, the nays are 49. The nomination is confirmed.
31: Blanche is reacting, saying, "I am deeply honored by the trust and confidence President Trump has placed in me to lead the Department of Justice as our great nation's 88th Attorney General."
30: Fox's Madeline Rivera. The Senate also advanced a bipartisan interim spending bill, which helps avoid a government shutdown. President Trump says he's planning to appeal to the Supreme Court after a lower court ordered the halt of construction on the White House ballroom.
33: Federal appeals court affirming 2-1 that whether, quote, a massive ballroom should be constructed is for Congress to decide and not a matter for executive self-help. And it cites the Constitution as assigning Congress, not the executive, the responsibility to decide proposed changes to the physical design of the White House, and that in order to move forward, the Trump administration must obtain Congress's authorization. Well, President Trump blasted the ruling on Truth Social, saying, in part, quote, "We are presidents elected by the people of the United States of America and have many rights, including the right to fix, renovate, secure, protect, and beautify the White House grounds, which has been built and rebuilt and renovated and re-renovated, repaired, and simply made better."
30: Fox's Chandley Painter. Former President Joe Biden's prostate cancer has spread to other parts of his body. That's according to his son Hunter in a new interview with the BBC. Hunter also said the cancer is causing his father pain, even as he continues to speak out on public issues. 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
12: So here in Arizona, we have the cactus cams.
13: Okay.
12: You know, the big saguaro cactuses, right, that have all these little cameras. And then what they're doing is they're tracking your speed and they're sending you tickets in the mail.
13: Those scoundrels.
12: I know. But, there's a secret here, but I don't really want to talk about it too much, that you don't really have to pay the ticket. But that's a whole nother story.
13: I wouldn't say that. You're just setting yourself up for a lawsuit.
12: I know. You always have to pay the ticket. I'm just letting you know. Now, in Stamford, Connecticut, what the police are doing is that they're setting up like construction zones, and then they're putting on safety vests in order to catch people who are speeding through construction zones.
13: Like undercover cops with hidden cameras?
12: Glendale, Arizona, during Easter, they had cops out dressed as Easter bunnies that were waving at you, and they were also holding little radar things to see if you're going too fast.
13: Why are they constantly trying to trick us? Okay. They're constantly trying to trap us.
12: Wait, San Francisco, they have cops in chicken suits. Like, come on in, we're having a special on chicken, spinning signs.
13: Oh, okay.
12: Okay, Las Vegas, during St. Patrick's Day, they had cops that were dressed as leprechauns on the strip to see if you were going to be speeding or running red lights or anything like that.
13: Top of the morning to you there, Kim Commando. License and registration, please.
12: Okay. Now, in New Jersey, they're doing something that's really strange. And it wrote 74 tickets in 6 hours. 74. I'm going to tell you more about that, the big reveal. 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All right, this one's going viral. And I think we actually have the picture of the Dunellen Police Department that we're going to be sharing. It's a regular neighborhood. And then all of a sudden, you see a big bush that starts moving.
13: Like George Bush?
12: No, like a tree bush. And it's standing right there. It's full stakeout mode.
13: People are getting caught by that thing.
12: Okay, explain it for all of our radio listeners.
13: It looks like a guy went on Temu and Google searched bush costume. And you can see his hands. You can see his eyes and his face.
12: The binoculars.
13: People are falling for this?
12: Yes. They're looking for distracted drivers. And so what that guy does in the bush is he's on a radio and he tells the guy down the street who's wearing a T-shirt that says, not a cop.
13: Okay.
12: And then they're pulling them over.
13: You know what is going to distract me is a bush using a radar gun. That's what's going to distract me while I'm driving.
12: No, they're branching out into new ways of law enforcement.
13: Oh, boy.
12: Yes. You know, there was also a cop in a gaming console costume.
13: Where's that?
12: It looked like a Wii.
13: Uh-huh.
12: So when you went by, it went, Wii, Wii, Wii, Wii, Wii, Wii, Wii.
13: So bad.
12: Oh, that's right. And on that happy note, wee, welcome. See, I'm telling you, I'm on fire today, folks. I'm just letting you know. Just letting you know, sitting right here at the get-go.
13: Starting off spectacularly.
12: Just branching out.
13: You don't have to do that one again.
12: Why? That was so funny. Right. It deserves it. It's the America's largest, best, award-winning what would you say? The most awesomest show?
13: I wouldn't say that. I don't know if awesomeness is a word. Is it?
12: I'm sure it is in Latin.
13: It's just good. It's just good radio.
12: It is. It's great radio. And of course, I'm Kim Commando, and joining me is Andrew Babinski. And let's see. Coming up, we have your car snitching on you, your kid's school laptop never stopped taking notes, and Google owes you money.
13: Okay.
12: So, but we're going to get started.
13: I like money.
12: With Sam Altman.
13: Okay.
12: You know, he is in charge of OpenAI, and he's a new dad. And he has said that he couldn't imagine raising a little boy without artificial intelligence.
13: Really?
12: Yeah, he said that it's crazy. He just wouldn't know what to do without it.
13: Well, how did the 8 billion of us that are currently on the planet and the hundreds of billions prior ever manage to exist?
12: So he decided to have a new feature built into ChatGPT.
13: Okay.
12: And what it's going to do is allow you to connect your kid's school calendar and your calendar, and then this way it would automatically every single morning create a audio podcast that when you're in the car that you would play this for the kids. So it would say like little Johnny or little Janie, you have soccer practice at 12 or at 2 p.m. after school. Don't forget to take your math test.
13: Mm-hmm.
12: Inside your lunch, you have apple juice, but don't share the cookies with the kids because there's peanuts in or whatever it may be. So he actually thinks this is going to be a great idea for you to, instead of actually speaking to your children.
13: We can't do that.
12: that you hit an AI voice for it to dictate what the day is going to be like.
13: Now, if you said to me, it just popped up a reminder list of the things you have on your day that mesh with the two calendars, that would be useful. But you're right. I'm not going to sit there and listen to AI on the drive to school. Especially, I mean, when I pick up my kids from school, that's like one of the rare hours I get to see them in the day.
12: Yes.
13: They have so much stuff going on.
12: You get to talk to him.
13: Right. Do you think he ever talks to his child? Or has his AI assistant changed diapers?
12: AI assistant's probably right in there. How did this happen?
13: It's an interesting idea, but it's not going to catch on.
12: Speaking of schools, I don't know if you heard about this, But a 22-year-old student teacher at an Illinois elementary school, she had a pretty rough day.
13: Okay.
12: The kids were not acting nicely. One little cherub came over, slammed her laptop down, you know, the cover down, and then she said that she lost a lot of work that she was doing at that time.
13: Okay.
12: So she got onto Snapchat, as every, you know, school teacher does.
13: Obviously.
12: And then wrote a note to her friends that basically said, you know, I'm going to paraphrase, but it says something like, you know, I'm going to shoot this kid and everybody at the school.
13: Oh, boy.
12: Okay. And then in about an hour, guess who showed up?
13: Let me guess. Let me think about it. The police?
12: Yes, they showed up. They arrested her. She spent overnight in jail.
13: So her friend dimed her out?
12: Snapchat filters.
13: Oh, the big brother was watching.
12: Yes, exactly. Exactly. Yeah, so you have to remember that anything which we put into Snapchat or anywhere else, it doesn't disappear.
13: But this is something that we've been begging Facebook to do for years, is actually monitor the information that's being handed off, communicated between users. Snapchat's actually doing it. I like it.
12: But what a dope.
13: Well, yeah, she's a dope. There's no doubt about that.
12: I mean, wouldn't you think you knew better?
13: Can I tell you a quick story?
12: Sure.
13: My son is in the 7th grade this year. Okay. Last year, obviously, in the 6th.
12: Yes, math is good.
13: Mm-hmm. He's much better at math than I am. My daughter's now in the 3rd grade, and she has his teacher from last year.
12: Okay.
13: And she got married, so she changed her name, so I didn't know until parent-teacher conference. I walk in, and I'm like, what are you doing in here? You teach the 6th grade. And she's like, oh, I decided to change. I went from the 6th to the 3rd. You know, gave me some reason why. And I was like, oh, okay, that's interesting. Finish the conference, whatever. Walk out. I tell my son, hey, you know that your sister has your teacher from last year. And he's like, oh, that doesn't surprise me at all. She would cry every single day. And I was like, what? And he's like, yeah, we're bad. 6th graders are bad. So maybe that note right there has a little bit of relevance.
12: Something about that. Now, did your kids get free laptops for the school?
13: Yeah.
12: Okay. Then did you have to sign anything that Go Guardian was part of that?
13: We had to sign a release, but the release basically was about if it breaks, we have to pay for it. Not about the software that was on it.
12: Okay, so Go Guardian is monitoring right now 27 million students.
13: Okay.
12: And it logs every screen, every tab, minute by minute, at home, on your Wi-Fi. There's also a program called Gaggle that does the same thing. So if kids type in any quote-unquote dangerous words, mm-hmm. that it's going to be flagged.
13: Now, my son has said that they monitor everything he does when he's logged into Google Classroom. So that wouldn't be the same tracking, correct?
12: Well, that's where it gets a little iffy.
13: Okay.
12: Because if it's a school issued laptop, they can monitor everything.
13: Of course they can.
12: Yeah. So that's why if the kids are going to be doing something personal, that they don't want to do it on the school issued laptop.
13: Okay.
12: Because you don't know where those records are going, and that's the problem. I mean, where are they going, and how is it being tracked?
13: But is it the problem though? I mean, they're giving you a free resource to use. You have to use it responsibly.
12: Yes, but I don't think a lot of parents realize what that means. And that's the only reason I want to bring that up.
13: Okay.
12: Is because all this tracking is being done. And like one kid typed in a Bible verse and it had the word naked in it. Mm-hmm. And then all of a sudden the school counselors were going like, you know.
13: Well, they do. They don't use context clues. They just go off what the report tells them.
12: Oh, little naked. Johnny typed in naked.
13: Pervert.
12: That reminds me. So one time Ian was probably in maybe 1st grade or 2nd grade. And I get a call from the headmaster. And she opens up the conversation with, you know, Kim, language is indicative of our personhood.
13: Uh-oh.
12: And blah, blah, blah. And it's reflective of who we are in this. And she's like lecturing me. And I'm like, okay, so what happened?
13: What
12: I'm
13: in a hurry.
12: Yeah, what did he say? And she said, well, he was in the bathroom. He dropped something and he said, oh, starts with the word letter S and it ends with T. It's four letters.
13: And I gotcha.
12: And I was sitting there, it was like right here at the tip of my tongue, like, oh, that little.
13: That son of a, he's grounded.
12: I know. I'm like, no, I can't do that. I really wanted to, though. Google owes you money because, as it turns out, this is going to be a shocker for everyone. They listen.
13: No, they don't.
12: Yes.
13: They've told us time and time again that they don't.
12: They had to pay $68 million, which is chump change to them.
13: That's all?
12: Yes.
13: All the users they have over all of their platforms that they're listening, that's all they have to pay?
12: Well, this is just with a Google or Nest device, or you use the assistant between May of 2016 and March of 2026. And you have to file by August 27th. And so guess how much money you're going to get?
13: I'm going to go with $16.
12: Close. $2 to $56.
13: Oh, $2 to $56.
12: Yes.
13: Hopefully I'm on the high end.
12: Why even bother for $2?
13: I'm 68 million bucks. Then it's nothing.
12: That's it. That's nothing.
13: That's their annual banana budget at the office of Google.
12: So you know those little DoorDash driving robots that deliver the stuff?
13: They're all over the East Valley.
12: They are.
13: Gilbert, Mesa, Tempe, they are everywhere.
12: Well, apparently there's a little bit of a problem that they haven't really figured out until now.
13: Okay.
12: Is that how do you get the order from inside the restaurant into that little box?
13: Well, I would assume that an employee at the restaurant comes out, puts in the code, it opens, they drop it in, they close it, and it's off on its way.
12: Okay, no, that's too much work.
13: Okay.
12: So with DoorDash, we're talking about these little robots that zoom around, if you haven't seen them, and that's where your order is. So there's no person, no car, anything like that.
13: Right. It looks like a baby carriage almost. It does.
12: Exactly. So now DoorDash is hiring people. This is a new side hustle. They're hiring people that you can stand outside the restaurant. And so the restaurant, the employee will hand you the order. And then you, as the DoorDash representative, gets to put it in the box.
13: What? Why don't I just take it, put it in my car, and drive it myself?
12: You make $5 per order.
13: That could be a lot if it's a popular restaurant.
12: Yes. All that's missing is having, like, R2-D2 launch your Chipotle bowl at full speed.
13: So what would be the true automated solution for this?
12: To have almost like, I would think, a conveyor belt.
13: Or a window. Like they set the food on a window with the bottom move goes down and lowers it in. Because whatever they're going to do, they're going to figure out a way to eliminate humans from this equation.
12: All over.
13: Because you're just using humans to do 80% of the work.
12: Which leads us to Tau Robotics. Now, when I saw this, you know me, I really want a robot in my house. Mm-hmm. I do. I want a humanoid. Now look at this little guy right here.
13: Oh, that's creepy looking.
12: We'll describe it for all of our ratings.
13: How come it doesn't have a face? It just has like prongs sticking out of its head and it's taking out the garbage.
12: It looks like a Wi-Fi antenna.
13: Oh, that was at a bad angle. It does have a face. It's a creepy robot. It's vacuuming.
12: Yes.
13: It took out the garbage.
12: Okay, this is a robot that you can hire and it does chores for $30 an hour. Okay, this is not bad. It wipes the counters, it vacuums, it tosses the trash. Someone will deliver the bot to your house in a minivan. It walks out of the car like it's clocking in for a shift. Sessions last for about an hour. Pets must be secured. An adult has to be home. Now, here's the catch. The humanoid is not Rosie. It's actually puppeteered. A human is sitting far, far away, probably in the Philippines, with a VR headset, steering the little robot with AI assist.
13: Okay.
12: So they see everything in your home through its cameras.
13: Well, that's the way it's going to be for a while. This is the third, I think in the last month, the third home chore robot we've talked about. And none of them have been home chore robots. They're just remote control robots with someone doing the job.
12: But how is this different than hiring a housekeeper that you don't know?
13: Nothing. It's not different at all.
12: Right.
13: I guess the only difference is that they're just a robot, so you would not be able to offend them.
12: They can't steal anything.
13: Well, they could. I mean, the person and walk into the post office, mail in the iPhone that they just stole.
12: Ooh, this is shiny.
13: All right, just quick prediction. These obviously aren't real at-home robots. How long until we have the real thing?
12: 2 years.
13: That's a quick amount of time.
12: You don't think?
13: I don't know. Usually, you know, you always used to say 7 years, right?
12: Yes.
13: For the next advancement in technology. It's like 7 hours now.
12: Exactly. Now I have a really bad joke.
13: Oh, what's nothing new? Not surprised.
12: I thought I'd announce it this time.
13: Okay, prepare. Buckle up.
12: Okay. Who's smarter, a robot maid or a robot doctor?
13: I don't know. Who?
12: The robot maid, because she's got her AI on everything.
13: Does that one actually count as a joke?
12: I think it does. In the next hour, we have robots that can be escorts.
13: Like?
12: No, don't you see where your mind just went? Uh-huh. Look at your face.
13: Yeah.
12: You are such a guy. We're talking about taking up to parties. Gosh, if we make some more money, we get real sound effects.
4: That's a pretty good one, if you ask me.
12: 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All right, still to come, AI predicts what your neighborhood is going to look like in 20 years. Your home value will thank you. So you don't want to move. Stay with us here in the Kim Komando Show. 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
12: Hey, if you haven't already, make sure that you get our free newsletter. Over 1 million folks do. 5-star rated. You're going to love it at getkim.com. All right. So your house is probably your biggest investment. And so I was playing around with Claude because I've been using Claude mostly lately.
4: Okay.
12: And I was just wondering, because where Ian lives, our house there, is that, like, he wants to put in a pool. He wants to redo the bathrooms. He wants to, you know, he doesn't.
13: Major upgrades.
12: Exactly.
13: Everywhere.
12: Yeah. And I'm like, dude.
13: Baller on a budget.
12: So I went into chat and I said, based on current predictions and what's going on with the neighborhood, how do you see the home values increasing in this area? And, you know, give me the worst case and give me the best case scenario. So if you haven't done it for your house, it's actually really fascinating what it comes back with.
13: What was the worst case?
12: That the values would stay the same.
13: Okay.
12: And the best case is that it would probably go up because we are talking about California.
13: Correct.
12: So it does go up fairly quickly. But then it also talked about how there would probably be an apartment complex.
13: Which hurts the value, I'm guessing?
12: Probably. I mean, it's just, it's really fascinating. So if you,
13: stuff you don't even think to look up.
12: Right. And so if you're sitting there, you're thinking about a remodel, you're wondering what your house might be worth, just ask Claude or ChatGPT or Gemini. Hey, listen, some moments are too good to miss a single word. 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
5: Fox News, I'm Paul Stevens. The U.S. Senate late night, early morning, confirming Todd Blanche as the new U.S. Attorney General and making it official.
6: His narrow confirmation comes after Senator Bill Cassidy backed him, and it was a key vote after Republicans Susan Collins and Lisa Murkowski sided with Democrats to oppose him.
5: And that is Fox's Madeline Rivera. The final vote there, 50-49. The Senate also advancing a bipartisan interim spending bill. The U.S. and Iran may be nearing an agreement, supposedly to reopen the Strait of Hormuz.
7: One potential sticking point in any deal would be the level of control Iran would have over ships that pass through the strait. Would they be able to tax them, issue fees of any kind? That's something the U.S. has already rejected, and the U.S. does have leverage in the negotiations, not only due to military force, but due to the naval blockade already in place.
5: In Tel Aviv, Fox's Steve Harrigan there. 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

0: 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All right, rollback robbery alert.
1: Rollback robbery alert?
0: I know. Researchers found over 120 fake Walmart sites.
1: Oh, no.
0: So if you're sitting there shopping, you're thinking like, oh, this is a great deal. Okay.
1: It's not?
0: It's probably not. Just wanted to pass that along. You know, speaking of making sure that you're browsing correctly, do you know what they call shopping for new eyebrows?
1: I don't know what they call shopping for new eyebrows.
0: Browsing.
1: Oh, okay.
0: Isn't that funny?
1: No.
0: Oh. I thought I'd crack myself up writing that.
1: Also, it's not funny and not relatable.
0: There is that. Coming up, the five-minute trick that gets three generations of your family off their phones and also around one table. It's actually something that I spoke to. I was on the air with WTOP in Washington, D.C.
1: Okay.
0: His name's Ralph. And he was telling me that he was going to his, I think, his cousin's birthday party. And I told him all about this. And he's like, wow, this is amazing.
1: All right, now I want to know.
0: All right, imagine that your best friend, someone who has held your newborn baby, you know what that feeling's like.
1: Absolutely.
0: It's like you love that, has been quietly saving the baby photos and reposting them as her own.
1: That's creepy.
0: Her name on your child is called digital kidnapping. And my next guest lived through this, and she's saying that she's from the Midwest for a reason. Marissa, thank you for coming on board with us. Take us back to the exact moment that you found out. What did you see on the screen?
2: Whenever I got the screenshots from my former best friend's coworker, the first thing that I saw was photos from our pumpkin patch time and her saying that she can't come to training that day because she has to take her daughter to the doctor and she was sick. I saw photos that I had sent her to wish her Merry Christmas that she had saved and sent her coworkers and said Merry Christmas. The first big snow where we live, she sent those photos to her coworker and said that baby loved the snow, but mom didn't because it was so cold out.
0: Wow.
2: Later on in the screenshots, she even gave her birth story about how she delivered my daughter with no epidural and it was so pain-free and simple, which is the complete opposite of how my daughter was actually brought into the world.
0: Okay, you know what? Been there, done that.
1: So let me see if I follow this correctly. You had a baby. A close friend of yours is taking the pictures and photos and moments for you and your child's life and sending them to people that you don't know and saying it's her own child?
2: Yes. So me and this woman had been friends for 15 years since we were children. And she started a new job in late August of last year, maybe the beginning of September, and it started immediately upon her starting that new job. My daughter was about four and a half, maybe 5 months old when she started this, and I didn't find out until she was almost 11 months old.
1: And is this new job that she got remote working?
2: No, it's in person.
0: Oh, wow.
1: So these people could have conceivably said, hey, we're having a pool party this weekend. Bring your daughter that doesn't exist.
0: Or we didn't notice that you were pregnant.
1: Right.
2: Yeah. Well, because she didn't. So the way I understand it from the coworker who told me is she started this job. She kept my daughter's name the same. She kept her birthday the same. So since she just started that job at the beginning of fall last year, my daughter was born in the spring.
1: Okay.
2: So she wasn't working there whenever she first started the job.
0: Now, is there, did you try to get the, I guess, did you get the police involved? I don't think that this is a criminal case, though. Is it?
2: So after I had sat on it for a couple of days and I didn't mention it, but she came over to my home December of last year. It was 2 days after Christmas. I had a tattoo appointment that day and she was coming with me. She came into my home. My daughter was in her playpen playing. All she had on was a diaper. My daughter was being super smiley. My friend snapped a photo and sent it to me. I thought that was the end of it. Well, lo and behold, whenever I found all this out, while she was sitting next to me at the tattoo shop, she was sending this photo of my daughter in nothing but a diaper to a stranger and talking about how good of a Christmas she had and all of these things. Well, anyways, whenever I found out, my daughter being practically naked on a stranger's phone really made me sick.
0: True. Right.
2: So I did call our county sheriff's department, and I didn't really know what to ask for or what to do because, like you said, I wasn't sure if this was a criminal case or not. But he actually recommended that he go to her house because he was floored. I had never seen a react or heard a reaction like that from a law enforcement officer before. He was floored. And he said, if it's okay with you, I would like to go to her house and I would like to watch her delete all the photos of your daughter off of her Facebook, off of her phone. And I said, you know what? That's fine. And he said, and I'm going to let her know that I spoke with you and I told you that you could press charges if you would like to. And that, but at this time, you're choosing not to, because I did choose not to. He alluded to the fact that maybe some of it could have been identity theft in the state we live in. Maybe some of it could have been like cyber stalking, since she was stealing my photos
0: and using them. Yeah.
2: And but obviously, since he's not an attorney, he couldn't tell me for sure. But that is what he had said to me.
1: So now you had police intervention. Did you ever confront her, ever have a conversation with her about what she was doing?
2: Yes. So I found out on March 17th. We were actually supposed to hang out the next day on a Monday. But after I had found out, I quit answering her messages for a while I was ignoring her and trying to think of how to handle this. She actually sent me the screenshot of her resignation to her job because she knew that they knew and she was panicking.
0: For sure.
2: So she sent me the screenshot of her resignation and she was like, how did this sound? Yada, yada. I didn't respond. And then a couple of hours later, I finally sent her all of the screenshots I had received. I sent her a huge, long message confronting her, and she responded back, telling me that she was sorry, and she doesn't know why she did what she did. And she asked if we can meet up in person, and I said, hell no.
0: Right.
2: So I told her, if you want to talk, we can have a phone conversation. And so she called me and I recorded it because the state I live in is a one-party consent state only. So I have her admission recorded on my phone. She cried a lot and said that she was sorry and this, that, the other. I told her that, you know, I don't forgive you. You violated us. I trusted you. I've known you for over half of my life. And I essentially ended the friendship.
1: And she never gave a why? I mean, I can speculate, she never gave a why.
0: There's obviously mental health issues there, right?
2: Yes, for sure. There are definitely mental health issues. Without saying too much, like, you know, for legal reasons, during the phone call, which, like I said, I had recorded, she did say that she's always wanted to be a mom, and she feels like she can never have one of her own.
1: Okay.
0: Wow. Now, do you post any more pictures of your daughter?
2: Absolutely not. I don't post photos of either of my kids, and my family members do not anymore either.
0: Yeah, I think that's the takeaway here, because, you know, yeah. Marissa, thank you for telling us your story, because so many parents, they are posting pictures of their kids, obviously. They say that by the time that the child's 13, the magical number is 1,300, that there's 1,300 photos of that kid somewhere online.
1: Wow.
0: And so digital kidnapping, that's the phrase, is that it's on the rise.
1: Right.
0: And you post pictures of your kids.
1: Yeah.
0: But, I mean, obviously, they're older now.
1: Mm-hmm. I told you the story of the guy at Safeway, though. I don't know if I've said it on this show or on my morning show. I was in line at Safeway.
0: Oh,
1: I was
0: this
1: checking
0: one?
1: Out.
0: He was looking for money?
1: No. There's just a bucket at the end of the register, and it has this picture of this kid, and it's raising money for cancer awareness and using this child as the spokesperson. And the guy standing behind me is frozen, and we're like, what's going on? And he's like, that's my daughter. Someone had stole the picture of his daughter off of Facebook and used it to raise money for charity.
0: And it sounds really crazy, Barry, but you've told that story 8 times before on the show.
1: So let me tell you this story. I was at Safeway.
0: A little inside humor there. Sorry. My husband tells the same story all the time. And every time he tells me the same story, I'm like, oh.
1: But it's just astonishing that this is even going on behind the scenes. People are using it to make money off of it.
0: Well, I don't think that was the case here.
1: No.
0: But in your Safeway case, it was.
1: Yeah.
0: But I think it's a good word to the wise. My niece does not post any photos of her kids online for these reasons. And
1: okay.
0: Also, you also have like the weird child porn
1: sure.
0: that they're doing. They're taking bodies and putting on AI. And it's just, I think it's just good practice. If you don't need to post pictures of your kids, don't do it. With back to school season here, I've been thinking about something I wish I had in school, Raycon's Everyday Earbuds Classic. 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All right, so you know it's like a family reunion, gathering, birthday party. So everybody's all excited to see each other for how many minutes, do you think, before the phones come out?
1: Oh, that's a good question. I'm gonna give people a benefit of the doubt. I'm gonna say 20 minutes.
0: I think the average is 18 minutes.
1: Okay.
0: And then everybody else starts putting out their phones, and then they're scrolling, they're on TikTok and whatever they may be doing. And so next time you have a family reunion like this, especially if it's a birthday party, is that you use your favorite chatbot and you say, here are some stories about Uncle Dave, okay? And put together crossword puzzle hints for those answers.
1: Oh, okay.
0: Okay. And then once you come up with that whole list, is that then you go to another website, crosswordlabs.com, and at crosswordlabs.com, that's where that it will actually make a crossword puzzle for you.
1: That's fun.
0: It is fun.
1: Have you done it?
0: Yes. Yes. And so it's, well, I haven't done it yet, but I did it. I'm doing it for Barry's birthday party.
1: Oh, okay. I won't tell. I promise.
0: So like one of them is like, what did Barry run into with the boat?
1: But only your family is going to know the answer to those.
0: Okay.
1: And they're not Googleable.
0: You know, and the answer is the dock.
1: Ah, here's another one. What did Barry run into with the drone?
0: The
1: office
0: light.
1: Wall.
0: Yeah. Oh, the office wall. Well, no, I was going to say the street lamp.
1: Oh, okay.
0: Because there was also the street lamp that he was so excited. We were in Maui. We're at a park, and he gets this drone up. And, I mean, literally, like, he flies it, gets it up in the air, and goes straight and smashes right, like a $400 drone. Like, it goes up and goes. And then I busted out laughing.
1: Of course.
0: And Ian's laughing. And then he's.
1: That's how fun you guys.
0: Exactly. How did you know? You sound like you were there.
1: I know him.
0: Oh, man. Hey, still to come, we have more of your phone calls. Do you ever buy Pringles? The chips in the tube. Everyone looks identical to the next. Well, almost identical. And that almost has bugged the chip engineers for years until AI entered the picture. 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The Pringles factory in Jackson, Tennessee, cranks out 750 million pounds a year. 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Spot a flaw? 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So when someone says AI is everywhere, just smile and nod and remember the Pringle. Because once AI popped in, the flaws stopped, and AI finally earned its salt. Smarter in 5 minutes a day, it's my free newsletter at getkim.com. 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
0: 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Let's see. Phil in Raleigh, North Carolina. Welcome to the show, Phil.
9: Hey, Kim. How you doing today?
0: Wonderful. What's going on?
9: Okay, I enjoy your newsletter. I read it every day. But anyway, I just recently bought a 2026 Ford F-150 about 2 months ago. Then doing my research, when I was searching through all the Google and on YouTube and everything, I found out that the computer system I have on there, they update it every so often. And on my truck, they've updated about four times since I've had it. And when they update it, you cannot operate it. And I was thinking that, not that they would, but they can't do it in the future. They could make your vehicle inoperable, you can't drive it, and make you force you to buy a new one. So I was wondering if you know of a way where you could override that, or is there a way to override that?
0: Wow. Probably not.
1: No.
0: You know what? Let me tell you, Phil, I have a 1946 Chevy that I think you might be interested
1: in. She has the same problems, Phil.
0: Okay.
9: It's got to be a Ford or Dodge. You can't buy a Chevy.
0: Oh. Fix or repair daily.
1: It's so funny that he brings it up with an F-150.
9: First on race day.
1: I bought an F-150, and I didn't want to sign the agreement. And they signed it for me and hit accept.
0: There you go.
1: Because you have to have that to drive the vehicle.
0: Well, so basically your Ford 150 is just a roving computer.
1: Mm-hmm.
0: Okay. And if you don't want all those connected options, and that's where you can think about everything dying with it, the apps, the GPS, Apple CarPlay, whatever you might have, streaming, where the traffic is. And so basically your truck becomes before circa 2001.
1: Right. The infotainment system just does nothing for you.
0: Yes. Most of your phones say that there's like 7 to 8 years of updates. The automakers, they don't really tell you exactly what it is. I know you mentioned 10 years. I haven't seen that number exactly, but you do have to sign for this as you did.
1: Mm-hmm.
0: So if you know, so I don't really think there's a way you can opt out because it's so integrated into the car.
9: Yeah, so it can force you to buy another vehicle after a certain amount of time, then I guess.
0: I don't think you're going to be, I mean, they're going to keep updating it. You may not get all the updates. There's going to be a point where these will stop. See, now, but see, we're kind of into like uncharted territory right now.
1: Right.
0: Because we have all these infotainment services, but we haven't yet had the time yet to see what really happens 10 years from now, mm-hmm. 15 years from now. Mm-hmm. It would behoove, of course, like if we look at Apple, they release new iPhones every single year. And of course, they have always said, we don't slow the battery down, which everybody looks at and rolls their eyes at them.
1: Right.
0: So because this way we have to buy a new phone because it just slows down. What they do is they update the operating system so that it's so slow on the older phone. So it's not necessarily the battery or them slowing down the processor. They're just loading that up with a whole bunch of junk that your old iPhone just won't work anymore.
1: And what he's saying is in the future, are we going to look at them starting? The air conditioner is not going to work because of a software issue.
0: Or the heated seats will heat.
1: Okay. Or they'll just attach a fee to everything.
0: I still can't get over Mercedes charging, what is it, $1,000 to go 1 second faster.
1: And people probably paid for it.
0: Oh, yeah, I got to get that. Hey, speaking of cars still to come, how your car has a report card and how you can actually see it. They knows exactly what you're doing here on the Kim Komando Show. 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
0: 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Head over to commando.com, and then on the top right-hand corner, there's a link that says Ask Kim. Because here's the secret. You don't have to sit on hold like all these other people. We will actually schedule you right into the show. Again, that's commando.com with a K, and then hit that Ask Kim button right on the top. Right, we're just talking about cars, okay, and how these are these roving computers.
1: Right.
0: Now, inside, you know that they're tracking every single thing that they do.
1: What?
0: I know. It's a shocker. But you can read your own file for free. I mean, they know where you go, hard brakes, when you're going fast, things like that. You want to search the LexisNexis consumer disclosure and request. You're going to get your report. Now, federal law says you have to get a copy of everything that they have on you. And in case you're wondering, like, well, how do I do this? Just head over to commando.com and we'll have the tip right there on the homepage because it's time for that motor mouth to hit mute.
1: Oh, gosh.
0: Make sure that you get our newsletter at getkim.com.
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18: A new AG. I'm Paul Stevens, Fox News. The Senate overnight confirming Todd Blanche as the nation's new Attorney General. Fox's Madeline Rivera.
19: The Senate is leaving town for August recess with two major items off their checklist. One of the big ones, acting Attorney General Todd Blanche, whose nomination once appeared to be doomed, is set to take the helm as the country's top law enforcement official. His narrow confirmation comes after Senator Bill Cassidy backed him, and it was a key vote after Republicans Susan Collins and Lisa Murkowski sided with Democrats to oppose him.
20: On this vote, the yeas are 50, the nays are 49. The nomination is confirmed.
19: Blanche is reacting, saying, "I am deeply honored by the trust and confidence President Trump has placed in me to lead the Department of Justice as our great nation's 88th Attorney General."
18: And the Senate also advancing a bipartisan interim spending bill. That bill has to be reconciled with a House bill. The U.S. and Iran may be nearing an agreement to reopen the Strait of Hormuz, even as Washington intensifies its pressure on Tehran. Vice President J.D. Vance elaborates on that on Fox's Saturday in America.
21: We've destroyed their nuclear program. We've destroyed their conventional military. We've radically reduced their, what you might call their asymmetric military abilities. And right now we're trying to see if they're willing to make the kind of long-term changes that would be necessary to have a better relationship with the United States. And if not, that's fine too.
18: The president also insisting Iran will not be allowed to ever have a nuclear weapon. The Pentagon revoking former U.S. Air Force Secretary Frank Kendall's eligibility to access some classified info and barring him also from holding any sensitive position. They do this alleging yesterday that he disclosed some sensitive information about that new Qatari-gifted Air Force One. 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
0: So have you seen the new Spider-Man movie yet?
1: Not yet.
0: It's big. 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
1: That, are movies back? That's huge.
0: It broke the record for the biggest opening in office history. It beat Avengers.
1: Which is pretty much the same vein.
0: Okay. So everybody loves Spider-Man.
1: Of course.
0: Okay. Except for some BMW owners are pretty ticked off at Spider-Man right now.
1: Why?
0: They have a beef with Peter Parker. Has nothing to do with the movie, nothing to do with the plotline. It has everything to do with their in-car dashboards.
1: Okay.
0: And the BMW drivers are responding loudly. And we're going to tell you why they're fuming right after this.
1: What happened?
0: I got to tell you first about NetSuite, sponsor of our show. 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That's netsuite.ai/Kim. All right, here's the deal. Imagine this. You start your 2020 or newer BMW, and you look at the dash, and what do you see? Instead of your normal stuff, you get a full screen animation, music, and synchronized ambient lighting. It runs up to 30 seconds, and a QR code pops up to buy the movies to Spider-Man.
1: Oh, it's too far.
0: With a QR code, which, by the way, you can't scan the QR code because you're driving. So
1: that's too far. That
0: too
1: is
0: much.
1: So much of an invasion. Here's the thing. if you're presented with something in the beginning, this is how human beings work. If you're presented with something in the beginning, you're okay with it, even if it is too far. But when they change it in the middle without permission, without conversation, that's when we get outraged.
0: I would be so pissed off.
1: Oh, that's way too far.
0: I mean, it's my car. I paid for this.
1: Well, did you? Or did you sign some licensing agreement? That's the way they get away with all this stuff.
0: Now, I would be okay if you paid me for the ad.
1: Right.
0: I mean, if you gave me like $5 or you said like you can get the heated seats for free for a month.
1: Or a discount. What if it was a discount?
0: That's true. You know what? Amazon does that, Kindle with ads.
1: Or, yeah, if you hit the QR code, you got to get into Spider-Man for 50% off. But I still think people would be outraged.
0: BMW calls this a festive experience.
1: Nope. Wrongo bongo.
0: Oh,
1: and here's the thing. Last hour, we were talking about the guy with his truck and having to get updates and sign the user agreement over and over and over again. We agreed to this. When we bought the BMW, and they're like, hey, do you want to be able to unlock your car from wherever you are through this app?
0: And you're like, hey.
1: Somewhere deep in that paperwork, you agreed that they can use their screens for ads.
0: What a web we weave with Spider-Man.
1: Okay. It's a good conversation, ruined by an awful joke.
0: And on that happy note, welcome, ladies and gentlemen. It's the nation's largest, best, award-winning show about all things digital. I'm, of course, your beloved digital goddess, Kim Komando, here with you once again. And joining me is... you know, Andrew.
1: Hey.
0: Andrew Babinski. And let's see, we're going to talk about how Iran is hacking American water systems. Home sellers are listening to you, and your TV is taking screenshots of what you watch. We have how to fight back. Let's get started with water. Faucets under fire. Iran is actually going after our community water systems.
1: I don't want to talk about this. I don't want to hear it. I want to be ignorant. I don't want to have to worry that I'm going to turn on the faucet and it's going to catch on fire.
0: I don't think the faucet's going to catch on fire.
1: Well, it did in one community, right?
0: Welcome to some science here. They're targeting water in facilities in several states, Minnesota, Michigan, New Jersey. The local boards are scrambling through emergency audits, small staffs, aging systems. So checklist. You want to make sure that you stash some water, 1 gallon per person per day, 3 days minimum.
1: Okay.
0: Sign up for your city's emergency alerts. You're going to search for emergency alerts in Google with your town. So that this way you get a text message and you're not sitting there on Facebook like, oh, by the way, don't drink the water. Don't do that.
1: Is this a real threat, or is the fact that it is a threat enough to scare us?
0: I think the fact that it's happening is enough to scare us. And it's not just a single incident. Okay, and I don't think we're always told everything that's going on.
1: Right, that's true.
0: So we know that there's been up to 12 states. There's 50. Okay, so
1: it's a pretty good average.
0: Okay, so I think it's safe to say that there's probably more than 12.
1: Okay.
0: Now, the good news is that the facilities and the people running it are really on top of it. But so many of these are older systems, probably using passwords like water 1234.
1: It's a good password. But
0: whatever
1: no
0: it may be.
1: No one's ever gotten into my bank account, and I've been using that password for years.
0: So make sure that you have a plan and it holds water.
1: There you go. I like that one. Okay. I actually like that one.
0: Okay, thank you. I am going to raise my hand that I'm guilty of this. And it's now making the news for some reason. Is that if you are ever renting a house or selling a house, that people have Nest Cams all over.
1: Mm-hmm.
0: And guess what? People who are selling the house are actually listening in.
1: Of course they are.
0: I know.
1: That's a given.
0: It's like, but apparently some people are shocked by that.
1: Really?
0: Yes.
1: I just stayed at an Airbnb, and I just assumed everywhere I went there was going to be cameras. It was a beach house, like a block away from the ocean. And I'm just like, they got to protect their properties. And I was just there with Amelia. And I was like, just so you know, there's probably cameras everywhere. So just be aware. You have to know that they're listening in.
0: You know, when I stayed at a hotel in Montana last week or 2 weeks ago, I actually did the same thing. I thought to myself, I bet you there's cameras. And I didn't bring my little hidden camera detector with me. I forgot it.
1: You should have.
0: I know.
1: I need to get one of those.
0: Yes.
1: But I just assume. You'll be safe if you assume.
0: Let's see. Snap has their glasses. Oh my gosh. It's going to launch on September 16th. Wait till you hear the specifications of this. They're calling it a face computer.
1: Okay. That's funny.
0: Oh, I'm going to sign up for the face.
10: Honey, give me my face computer. I want to Google something on the interwebs.
1: That sounds like something your grandmother says when she doesn't know terms of technology.
0: I got the AOL.
10: Where's my wrist computer, too?
0: A dual processor hand tracking powered by Google AI, OpenAI. Listen to this. It's 3 times heavier than regular glasses.
1: Great.
0: Almost a pound.
1: No, it's not.
0: Yes.
1: A pound on your face.
10: This face computer is so heavy.
0: You need like a weight in the back of your head.
1: I don't go to the gym anymore. I just lift my face computer a couple times a day.
0: My neck is getting so strong.
1: Oh my gosh, a pound.
0: Oh, and the price, you ready for this?
1: I don't, $700.
0: $2,195.
1: You jerks.
0: Could you imagine?
1: Oh, and they're going to have some suckers buy this face computer.
0: Oh, you know it.
1: I mean, there's people addicted to Snapchat. They're going to have it.
0: Oh, yes.
1: A face computer is so funny.
0: $2,200.
1: Here's the thing, though. This is the final product. How much did the prototype weigh? It's only 17 pounds, and we strap it onto your face.
0: You know what? But this is not the first time that Snap has tried glasses.
1: Everybody's been trying. Google Glass is what, 15 years ago?
0: Yeah.
1: That they did this, and they're trying to bring it back, and I just don't see it working.
0: Now, Apple says that they're coming out with their own glasses,
1: too. Of course they are, because other companies have made products, and they're 4 or 5 years behind.
0: But they say that it's going to be more, like, health-oriented.
1: Okay.
0: So the glasses are going to work with your Apple Watch and do metrics and things like that.
1: Okay. How much is it going to weigh? That's the important thing. Less than a pound, they might have a winner.
0: Isn't the face computer?
1: It's funny.
0: What are we going to call this thing? Can't you just see like all these Gen Zers and millennials and you know, because they're the ones that are behind all these big projects. And what should we call it?
1: That's like when whoever named Bodie McBoatface, remember that boat?
0: Oh, yeah, yeah, yeah.
1: That's the same guy that now is advanced to this level of Snapchat in his name and products.
0: Okay, now here comes part of the show that you've been waiting for.
1: Okay.
0: The escorts.
1: Yeah.
0: Okay.
1: Let me get comfortable.
0: It's the robot that you rent to help you be the life of the party.
1: Hmm. Escorts would be a life of a party.
0: They dance, they play music, they strike a pose, they shake hands, they take voice commands, and one can even be your plus one. Ooh. When you don't have a date. And it's called Robot Studios. You can rent them like Stewie and Benji. They're $500 an hour, or you can buy your own from $13,000 to $80,000. 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
1: One has a built-in face computer. The other does not. I guess one works and moves and the other is just a paperweight.
0: Now, a trained technician tags along with you with every event.
1: This is so funny. They're so in a hurry to get robots in our lives, but they're not ready yet.
0: You can give it custom outfits.
1: Oh, great. I get to dress up, play dress up with my robot.
0: And then the humanoids will also learn certain dance moves that you want. Because if you want your little escort to do a certain dance, that you can say, I want this dance.
1: But there is an escort for the escort, is what you're saying? So if I were to bring this to a party, I'd have to also bring Paco, who's running the thing from behind?
0: Yes.
1: Okay.
0: He's right there with you.
1: Yeah. All right.
0: My
1: escort has an escort.
0: Well, they say it's a safety instructor.
1: Oh, okay. Because we don't want that robot like freaking out and killing anybody at the pool party. I can see it now. Headline: Robot escort rips face off of party goer.
0: Why are dogs so bad at dancing?
1: Great transition, seamless. I don't know why.
0: They had two left feet.
1: Oh gosh.
0: And, you know, for Stewie, his feet are interchangeable. They're the same. I don't know if you know that.
1: I didn't know that.
0: Yeah, with robots, they don't have a left and a right.
1: They don't?
0: No.
1: Oh, that's interesting.
0: They just have, like, 2 feet that look the same.
1: Okay. Stewie, you were going to call it by its name?
0: Yes, all Stewie. Right.
1: The escort.
0: See, but that's not the escort that you were hoping for.
1: No, I thought that story was going to be much hotter.
0: Hey, there are only three major wireless networks in America, and they charge a premium because, well, they can. 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All right, coming up, we have the free decoy phone number that makes spam calls someone else's problem. And we have just the best phone calls ever here on the Kim Komando Show. 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
0: Hey, if you haven't already, give me 5 minutes a day and you'll be tech smart. 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You know, a lot of people, Andrew, give TikTok a bad name. It's okay. Like, oh, you know, it's wasting time scrolling.
1: Well, TikTok does a lot of things that make us able to give it a bad name.
0: Of course. But every once in a while, an inspirational story comes out of TikTok.
1: Sure, there's tons of them.
0: And so Sophia is going to be joining us. And Sophia's grandmother has had a restaurant for 20 years. And then she realized that the restaurant wasn't doing very well.
1: Okay.
0: Matter of fact, so bad, zero customers some days. So, Sophia, thank you for being here with us. And so you decided to help your grandmother out, which I think is so wonderful.
14: Yes, thank you so much. Yes, it was definitely a really big decision, but I'm so happy we did it.
0: And so what'd you do on the TikTok?
14: We made the account and Instagram account basically right before we posted the video. And we took inspiration from a bunch of other creators in the DMV from all over the country. And we just did what we could with CapCut. And we made a video and we actually waited on to post it for 2 weeks. We weren't sure that we wanted to post it yet. And then when we got the all clear from my grandma, we did. And it somehow just blew up, just telling the story of my grandma and her inspiring story to open up a restaurant all by herself.
1: Now, was the goal to help a struggling restaurant, or were you just like, maybe if we make this, we'll get a little bit of attention? Or was the message out there, hey, help us keep this restaurant open and alive?
14: Well, honestly, the restaurant just holds such a special part of my heart because it was a really, it just means family to me. Growing up, it was kind of the only way that I would be able to see my grandma because she was working 24/7. So going to the restaurant, it holds so many memories to me. And when I came back this summer from college, she was telling me that she was thinking about closing the place down. And honestly, I just wasn't ready to let it go yet. So I talked to my cousin. We just wanted to change something, see what we could do, see if we could bring some more customers in and, you know, hopefully keep it open for a little bit longer. And I think we have been able to. So, yeah.
0: So how many customers is she getting now?
14: Well, the first week is pretty crazy. We got, I couldn't even tell you, our tables are pretty full. We always had at least 3 customers. Now it's slowed down a little bit, but we've still been getting about 10 or so customers or 10 or so tables every single day. So it's been pretty good.
0: And what does she serve at the restaurant?
14: It's Mexican Salvadoran food, primarily Salvadoran food. So it means pupusas, fajitas, tacos, honestly, whatever you can think of, but my favorite are the pupusas, of course.
1: And what has her reaction been to you guys?
14: Well, honestly, she still doesn't really know what TikTok and Instagram is, but just being able to see how many customers she's been able to reach, she's been super happy. She's super grateful, and honestly, she's been dealing with a lot herself, so to be able to kind of sit, you know, aside from all of this and just be able to just kind of see how happy she's been able to make us as well.
0: Which, you know, I think it's so wonderful that you did this. I think it's so great, Sophia, that, I mean, you were able to, like, utilize your generations in order to help your grandmother, which I bet you she's so proud of you. Now, there is a stat that I think is really interesting, that if you promote your business on social media with a video, that your sales will increase 74% of the time.
1: Wow.
0: Yes. So if you're sitting there in a business, no matter what it is,
1: right,
0: and you're not promoting it on social media with a video saying this is the history, whatever it may be, and this is what we do, it really is something that you need to start doing.
1: And it's anybody can do it. You can't say, well, I don't know anything about face computers. I can't do that. Anyone can do it. CapCut is easy to use. You can use the video software inside of the TikTok or TikTok or Instagram app. Anyone can do it.
0: And remember, short is best, right?
1: Okay. Yes. And get their attention in the first 3 seconds.
0: So how long do you think that video should be?
1: Probably 50, anywhere from 45 to 50 seconds.
0: I was going to say.
1: Not too long.
0: Yeah, you don't want it longer than a minute.
1: And I did learn something this week. When you want people to watch your video, you need a title in the first 3 seconds, no matter what it is. Help save my grandma's restaurant. Let me tell you about my grandma's empanadas. Whatever it is, you have to have a title because most people are watching their videos on mute.
0: Yes.
1: And they won't know what it's about unless you have that title on there.
0: So that's why you need to do that. Let's talk about spammy phone calls, because so often people want our phone numbers, right? Facebook Marketplace.
1: Mm-hmm.
0: You want to sign up for a loyalty card.
1: Just this last 2 weeks, I've received over 100 calls because someone signed me up for car insurance.
0: Oh, no.
1: That I needed. I don't know if it was a prank.
0: It was a prank.
1: A listener that hated me.
0: It's a prank.
1: It's nonstop.
0: You know, because Ian does that with their friends. They do it to each other.
1: That's not funny at all. That's just cruel.
0: It is mean. So if you need to sign up for something, what you want to do is make sure that you go to voice.google.com. 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You pick the area code because after all, you know, spam callers, you know, they belong in prison.
1: Do they?
0: They do because they They already know what kind of phones that they use. They're like cell phones.
1: Oh, boy. We should have done a rewrite on that one.
0: let's change gears just a little bit. 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
5: D'Angelo Bavaro, Vice President J.D. Vance says the U.S. is currently in the, quote, middle of the game when it comes to resolving the war against Iran.
6: We've destroyed their nuclear program. We've destroyed their conventional military. We've radically reduced their, what you might call their asymmetric military abilities. And right now, we're trying to see if they're willing to make the kind of long-term changes that would be necessary to have a better relationship with the United States.
5: The VP on Fox's Saturday in America, a spokesperson for Iran's IRGC, meanwhile, claims today the Strait of Hormuz will only reopen if the U.S. accepts Iran's terms. The Senate approving Todd Blanche as Attorney General.
7: The yeas are 50, the nays are 49.
5: Republican holdout Senator Bill Cassidy voted yes. GOP Senators Suzanne Collins and Lisa Murkowski joined Democrats in opposition. 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
2: No. It
0: yes.
2: Can't.
0: It does. It's called ACR, Automatic Content Recognition.
2: So it's watching what I'm watching, but it's not watching me?
0: Well, it's probably watching the screen, but if it really wanted to, it could see you. Isn't that frightening to think about?
2: It's just weird. It's creepy.
0: It is. And so what you want to do

0: 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We have the steps for every TV manufacturer on the site, the major ones, I should say, at commando.com. The brands hide it somewhere different, but it's always in the privacy settings. And so you can turn it off and your TV works exactly the same. The only difference is that those creepy ads that know what you watched may be a lot dumber, because this way your TV spying career is canceled.
1: Good one.
0: Did you like that one?
1: Nope.
0: Excellent.
1: But I just wanted to move on.
0: Joe in Knoxville, Tennessee. Help me, Joe. Help me.
2: Help me help you help me.
1: That works.
2: I'm enthralled to call you today because it's not because I've had a crush on you since 1999 or that you're beautiful and have a summa cum laude mind. It's you're so kind and helpful to so many people. It's just absolutely a pleasure to talk to you. And in that vein, I'm interested in my wife's latest cancer deal, and I've never used ChatGPT or Claude or AI. And I had a specific question for you since you're IBM-centric. I looked up so much stuff for this situation of the breast cancer, and Watson has Watson AI. They have Google AI with LYNA specific for cancer, and Path AI and Tempo AI. And my concern is it has the context that they're clinically trained AI. Does that mean that I need clinical expertise to use them? Because to tell you the absolute positive truth, never used it, and I'm not really fond of AI, kind of frightening.
0: Oh, I see where you're coming from.
2: Companies are so actively spending billions of dollars on the AI and not their employees, let alone the large manufacturing data centers. But Subscript is I'm really interested in looking how I can use the AI to do medication research, because I need more finite information on the side effects.
0: I understand.
2: I remember you and the wonderful time that you helped and took care of your mother. And I just got the $120,000 bill from the hospital and the $53,000 bill from the doctors. And we asked for a dedicated finite reconciliation of the bills. Looks like a ton of double billing. So my question to you is, how do I use the AI to get into that and see how bad they're booning me?
0: Okay, well, let's start first with your wife, okay? And then we'll get into the bills.
2: Okay.
0: AI is an incredible resource. And you have assumed the role that you are now your wife's advocate. Which is the biggest role that you're probably going to have in your entire life. Okay, aside from being a husband and father and son and everything like that, is that it's hard for people who are so stressed, anxious, and not feeling well to fight for themselves, right?
2: Exactly.
0: And the thing about medical care in the United States, and I'm sorry to say this, is that you have to be strong. You've got to say, I want to look at this now. This is what I've learned.
2: Right.
0: Okay. As a matter of fact, I had to take Barry to the ER probably about a month ago. And I didn't like the way the security guard treated me, because I went to the car to get his suitcase and I came back, and you have to go through a metal detector now. And this is at the Mayo Clinic.
2: Right.
0: So I go through the metal detector and I said, listen, I need to get back to, you know, bay number 14, where he was in the ER. And the gal says, oh, you have to go to security. And I stand there, and this guy says to me, so are you here? I said, yeah, I'm here for my husband. And he says, so have you been here before? I said, yes. I just went out to the car to get his bag. And he said, so you know where you're going? And I said, yeah, but the door's locked. He goes, well, I'll take you there. And then he goes, well, let me make sure that this is really him. And this, he's like, give me a hard time.
1: Mm-hmm.
0: Yeah. Okay. And it's like, I'm trying to break into the ER.
1: Right.
0: Okay. So he opens, you know, does his badge, and so it opens those big doors into the emergency room, and then all the rooms. And then you can go left or right. And then I look at him and I'm like turned around, because this is not the door I came out of. And he says, you know where you're going? I said, well, I'm going to number 14. And I said, is it I said, I think it's to the left. He goes, oh, so you haven't been here before.
2: No, brother.
3: You haven't downloaded a blueprint and memorized exactly where every single room in a hospital is while your husband's sick in one of them.
0: So I called the hospital administrator, who is a friend of mine. She's been to my house. And I said, listen, I'm from New Jersey. I can handle this. And I'm strong. But, you know, and my husband's sitting there hooked up to wires. I said, I can handle this, but I'm afraid for the next person who comes in, who's in a similar, who may not be as strong. And so this guy is, it's a training issue is what it is. And then she said to me, she said, took care of it. And then subsequently, I heard that from somebody else that said, they said, you should see what's in your file. I said, what do you mean? She said, it's in there. Like, you better not screw up or this one's going to be all over you.
3: She got friends in high places.
0: No, not just that. No, that I will stand up. And that's what you have to do as an advocate. That's what I'm saying.
2: Absolutely. I'm 100% in your favor of everything you just recanted. The bottom line is that particular person had the little bit of power to over you and wanted to make sure you knew he had it.
0: Exactly. 100%.
2: It's just sad.
0: It is.
2: But moving forward, I've never used the ChatGPT.
0: You have to use it. And you take your wife's medical records and you take out her name, medical number, and then you feed it into, I would go to Claude. I would create what's called a project. And if you have trouble doing this, I'll help you off the air. Is that you go to Claude, you hit project, you make a project, and then you give the project a description, you give all your wife's medical records, her results, everything that's in there, and then you say, I want you to be the best breast cancer specialist in the entire world, the most knowledgeable person.
2: Okay.
0: Tell me if the treatment that she's getting is the best treatment. Where are the best institutions around me for breast cancer? Are there any clinical trials? Okay. And give me...
2: I've checked into that. Yeah, go ahead.
0: And give me 5 questions for me to ask my doctor today. Okay. And then that's where it starts. And then it'll start asking you questions. And you can also say, ask me questions that you need to know in order to give me better decisions. Okay.
2: And you know what? I hate to even tell you this. I'm even ahead of that. I fired the oncologist that the doctors at the hospital she went to sent us to because of her ineptness and her lack of proficiency. And she had the attitude of take 2 pills and see me in a month.
0: Yeah, that's stupid.
2: I said to myself, if this is aggressive, what are you doing right now to be proactive? And we went to the Clearview Cancer Institute in Alabama because MD Anderson and Mayo are too far from us.
0: Uh-huh.
2: And we got 180 degree turnaround results. So I'm with you on the advocacy. I'm with you on the searching. I just never have used AI, and I want to know if it's
0: fabulous. It's going
2: to what's going on.
0: Okay. It is fabulous. It is.
2: You're fabulous. It's okay.
0: Thank you.
2: But you're the best.
0: But
2: and you're so kind, and it's, you know what? You're like the Eisenhower, Einstein, Evita of the digital goddess routine. You're so helpful, and it's all in your heart. I've been wanting to tell you this for a long time, how much I admire what you do and how you do it. And you don't sell books or CDs or DVDs, and you give all this willingly and free, and it's just exceptional.
0: Well,
2: so
0: thank you.
2: Thanks for your input and your feedback. And tell Lauren, your helper, or whatever her title is, she was like Beacon's Movers, careful, quick, and kind. She was very, very nice.
0: Now, Lauren is associate producer. She is really good. But thank you for all those kind words, Joe. Now, on my site, I have exactly what you need to do with the medical records.
2: On commando.com?
0: Yes, exactly. And if you have trouble finding that particular tip, is that... I'll give it to Lauren, and Lauren can email it off to you. But for anybody else who's listening, you know, your medical bills probably have 80% errors.
3: That's a lot when you're talking about $120,000.
0: I don't know if you remember, we had a caller a couple of weeks ago where her brother actually used what I wrote with her brother and saved almost 50 grand.
3: Right.
0: So if you're sitting there with medical records if you're sitting there with medical bills and saying, like, how do I even go through this? Because they have all these codes. numbers and
3: right, which means nothing to anyone.
0: And you're sitting there going, I have no idea what this means. And it gets very, very frustrating. Is that just hit commando.com. And what we'll do is actually make that tip right there on the top of the homepage. And it gives you the prompts, everything to go through. It really is phenomenal. And Joe, thank you for your kind words. And I'll include your wife and your family in my prayers. Hey, you know that glow that you see on people who just seem to radiate? It's not just good lighting. 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
0: So you probably have something that you're really good at. What are you good at? What is something that you're really good at?
3: I'm good. What do you mean, what am I good at? What are you leading to here?
0: Like, what could turn into the perfect side hustle?
3: Oh, buying and selling. I love flipping. I'm very good at knowing something like a collectible, okay, knowing that it's valuable and it's underpriced, and I can flip it.
0: See, here's the thing, is that if you are looking for a side hustle, is that you can give AI a list of your skills, what you're good at, and then ask AI to come up with a specific Fiverr or Upwork job application, meaning like that you could say, like, here I am, Andrew Babinski. I'm not as funny as Kim Komando, but I'm really good at collectibles. And then somebody would hire you in order to help them evaluate what a collectible may be worth.
3: That's smart.
0: So you can make some extra money. And so here's the deal. So if you're looking there trying to make some extra money, because it seems like every single day I get a note from somebody.
3: Yeah.
0: I mean, how can I make money, Kim Komando? I've tried to win the sweepstakes online and the lottery or whatever it may be. Is that, I bet you do have a specific skill that you can use to make just a few bucks. It's not going to be a get rich quick type of thing.
3: No.
0: But it could be enough to put gas in the car, pay an electric bill, whatever it may be. Let's see, still to come, I have a great way for you to work with somebody in your family with memory playlists here on the Kim Komando Show. Attention parents, if you're the mean one who won't let your kids on social media, science just took your side. Again. I'm Kim Komando for NetSuite. 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If your revenues are over seven figures, visit netsuite.ai/Kim. We already know early social media is tied to depression and anxiety in kids. Now timed with back-to-school season, a brand new study in Nature says it hits their report cards too, big time. Researchers tracked over 5,000 students. Kids who started scrolling at 11 years old were about 6 months behind in school by 16. I'm talking reading, language, math. Half a year of learning lost to the mindless scroll. And the earlier the account, the bigger the gap. Look, holding the line is hard. I've been there. Your kid swears everyone's on it. Now you've got the receipts. It turns out the best filter you can give your kids is the word no. Don't miss out and be left behind. 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
0: 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Welcome aboard, Gene. How can we help you?
9: Hi, Kim. Well, you always get such serious information in your newsletters, but this one particular thing was about making a storybook.
0: Oh, yes. So you take a kid's drawing and then you can tell to create a whole series of books or just one book. It's actually a lot of fun.
9: Yeah, it's a little addicting, thanks for that. So I was doing several iterations of it, and finally I got up to where I, thought would be a good one. And then I remember in your newsletter you said at the end, you could upload it to a photo book website and turn it into a hardcover keepsake.
0: Right.
9: Well, that's where I'm stuck, because I'm overwhelmed by looking for a reputable and safe place to go. And I was hoping you can guide me in that.
0: So how old are the kids, and what's the book about?
9: Well, they're 7 and 5, and I did two different books. The older one, who's 7, he's the artist, the paleontologist, and the entomologist, okay?
0: There's a lot of ologists there.
9: He wants to be all of that when he grows up. And he's been like that since 2 or 3 years old, so hasn't faded from him yet. So I made a storybook about him, and I gave a few pages to Lauren about it just to give her a little idea of how it's coming. And I enjoyed it so much, I thought, okay, I really do want to turn this into a photo book with a hard copy. I just don't want to print out pages, put it in a binder, and there you go. So I was hoping you can give me some safe and reputable places to go to go do this.
3: Let me ask you a question. You've said safe 2 times. What are you worried about when it comes to...
9: Well, in reading Kim's newsletters for years, it's like, okay, I'm just very leery about going on websites I don't know. And then my information is...
0: Not reputable. They're going to steal a credit card number. The whole drill like that.
3: All right. I didn't know if you wanted to, protect the intellectual property. Yeah. This is just a gift.
0: It's just a gift.
9: Okay. It's just a gift, yeah.
0: So here's the deal, is that Gemini will spit this out. That's the technical term, by the way, as a PDF file. And your places like Shutterstock, and they won't take a PDF file. And so you have to find a place that will do that. Blurb and Lulu will actually let you upload a PDF, and then you can make that as a book. But there is something else. There's those board books, the ones that are fairly indestructible. You know what I'm talking about. So instead of using pages, but the pages of the book are cardboard. So the kids can't really mess them up.
3: Right.
0: There's a website called Pint Size Productions, and they make board books. And so if you're going to make a book for a kid, I would make it a board book.
3: When I did it for my son's birth story, I used Shutterfly. Are these, would you recommend these over a big company like that?
0: Well, Shutterfly Mixbook and the other one, Snapfish, uh-huh. The problem is that they won't take PDF files.
3: Oh, okay. Yeah, that's so, right. You said that.
0: So you're going to have to do screenshots of every single page.
3: Convert,
0: save it as a JPEG.
3: Like that. Yeah.
0: And that's just a pain in the butt. And who wants to do that?
3: Nobody.
0: Nobody. All right, coming up, if you have someone who has memory issues, I have a project that you're definitely going to want to try.
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3: Wow.
0: And thousands and thousands. I was talking about how musical memory lives in a part of the brain that Alzheimer touches last. And so what I'd want you to do is to you get a notebook and you write down the songs from when that person was 13 to 25, because those are the songs they're going to remember the most. Wedding song, the one that they would sing in the car, right? And then you create a playlist on Spotify or YouTube, and both are free. And basically, you're going to put the headphones on the person, and they're going to hear the music, and they may have some moments of clarity.
3: That's so great.
0: It really is. I mean, somebody that you love is really waiting on the other side of a song. I remember my grandmother had Alzheimer's, and she would play, when I would put on Elvis Presley for her, it was like Elvis did not leave the room. I mean, Elvis was there, and she was right there with you. If in case you need the steps on how to create a playlist and the prompts to put into AI to help you along, just hit commando.com. 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
19: Price pressure. I'm Angelo Bavaro, Fox News Vice President. J.D. Vance says the U.S. is currently in the, quote, middle of the game when it comes to resolving the war against Iran. This as gas prices remain high, but lower crude oil prices are now helping drive down the national average.
20: We're talking to the Iranians, of course. We're trying to maximize the amount of oil and gas that are coming out of the Strait of Hormuz. That's the thing that we're most focused on right now. And you see, I think oil prices dipping around $80 a barrel today, sometimes a little bit lower. So we're just trying to make sure that we get what we need out of this particular conflict.
19: The VP on Fox's Saturday in America, the national average for a gallon of regular gas remains above $4. Talks continue between the U.S. and Iran to reopen the Strait of Hormuz.
21: President Trump says negotiations are going well to reopen the Strait of Hormuz. He's saying he's taking a personal role in the negotiations, and he expects news on that front anytime soon. Some military analysts have expressed caution about what Iran's real intentions might be. One potential sticking point in any deal would be the level of control Iran would have over ships that pass through the strait. Would they be able to tax them, issue fees of any kind? That's something the U.S. has already rejected, and the U.S. does have leverage in the negotiations, not only due to military force, but due to the naval blockade already in place. Finally, U.S. Treasury Department saying a new round of economic sanctions is now targeting Iran's banking system.
19: Fox's Steve Harrigan in Tel Aviv. 4 people, including a child, were killed in Russian attacks on Ukraine's capital and the surrounding region. This as Ukraine hit another oil refinery in Russia, according to local officials. Residents are enduring regular drone and missile barrages that Kyiv's depleted air defenses are struggling to counter. 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
11: All right, so I guess I'm pretty boring.
12: Yep.
11: You don't have to, like, jump at it.
12: And bad at telling jokes. What were you saying?
11: But I am pretty.
12: Yeah, that's true. Okay. All right, fine.
11: Just, you know, got to give me one thing there. The reason why I bring this up is that new survey just came out this past week about how people are using Gemini. And they're typing in some weird questions.
12: Oh, you're just using it for business
11: yes.
12: purposes. You're not having any fun.
11: No. Like, somebody said, pretend I'm a glass of water. Tell me what happened. How do I feel?
12: That's not fun.
11: And Gemini coached the glass of water through its final moments.
12: Oh, no. Did it get spilled?
11: Saying goodbye at the end.
12: It's so hard to say goodbye.
11: Also said, don't spill it. And people are saying, like, pretend to be a fork. Pretend to be a chicken.
12: Inanimate objects?
11: Yes.
12: What are you gaining? Is this for entertainment purposes? Like, I'm bored, so I'm just going to run through this? Because I've only used AI chatbots for productivity purposes.
11: Yeah, I don't understand. Like, one guy wrote in or is telling Gemini, pretend you're a newborn baby.
12: Okay.
11: And, like, what are we supposed to do with that?
12: I don't know. What are you going to do with the information you've garnered from it?
11: I mean, I don't understand.
12: Gemini go poo-poo.
11: Yeah, it did.
12: Oh, no.
11: Yeah. We have some more strange ones to tell you about. But first, let's talk about Carbonite. 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All right, here are some of the other weird ones. The newborn one that said, I was just born. And then Gemini actually said, since you're typing this, you must be a very smart baby.
12: Oh, super smart.
11: Someone pretended to be a chicken walking past KFC.
12: and the emotional struggle that it went through.
11: And Gemini says, it's not safe for a chicken.
12: It's not.
11: Near
12: Gemini, finally, no hallucinations. The AHI part was right.
11: It said, you might become someone's lunch, get chased, or end up in a bucket.
12: Is this for social media purposes? People are trying to get responses for videos?
11: I don't understand. This is never even crossed my mind to even consider doing this with AI.
12: I understand if you're doing it for entertainment purposes. That just isn't entertaining to me.
11: Okay, but meanwhile, all these stupid questions just cost 30,000 gallons of water.
12: Okay? There's crops across the entire west coast of Ireland that are going to die because you want to know what it's like to be a chicken walking in front of KFC.
11: We can tell you that's a bad thing.
12: Yeah, I got it.
11: Not good. And on that happy note, welcome to the nation's largest, best, award-winning show about all things digital. I'm America's beloved digital goddess, Kim Komando, of course. And joining me is Andrew Babinski. And we're going to start with math.
12: Okay.
11: You're not good at math at all.
12: No, I'm very good at math.
11: Are you?
12: Yeah.
11: I mean,
12: not when we get to the higher levels, like trigonometry.
11: Oh, no.
12: Yeah, you lose me there. But basic algebra, yeah, I'm good.
11: Well, if you have a math skill or you're raising a kid who has math skills, is that this year's brightest grads are caught in a bidding war because you have the AI giants on one side. This is amazing. And the world's most elite investment firms on the other side. And the starting salary, are you sitting down?
12: Mm-hmm.
11: $1 million.
12: Just for math nerds?
11: Signing bonuses on top of that, fresh out of school in their 20s.
12: Hold on. Why aren't they getting the AI to do all of the math?
11: They need what's called quants.
12: Can you say that on the radio?
11: Quants. Q-U-A-N-Ts. That's what they're called. For quantitative. And the job is in, let's see, deep mathematics, statistics, algorithms, and AI computer models. You have to teach AI something that it's lousy at. And that's using math to make smart investment and trading decisions. Because it's not just math. You have to analyze past, future, things like that. And so apparently AI is really crappy at this.
12: So there's a lot of products out there that actually sell themselves on social media as download this app and you can basically predict the future of the financial markets. And what you're telling me is that that's all bullpucky.
11: Yes, quants. And so if you have a kid who's good at math, tell them about quants.
12: All right, I will.
11: Q-U quants. Because math nerds, it's starting to add up. All right. So we are in a big hiring position here at this show. I mean, we have openings. We don't even have posted.
12: Okay.
11: And so in order to help with the recruiting is that I hired a friend of mine, Joanna.
12: Mm-hmm.
11: And she's having a heck of a time. She's very frustrated.
12: Because?
11: Well, like, let me give you an example. There was one person that she was looking at. We were looking at hiring. Looked really great on paper. And she had the Zoom call set up for 5:30. And at 5:27, she texted this person and said, whenever you're ready, if you want to start the interview sooner, I'm here. And the person texted back and said, it's 5:27. I'm not supposed to be there till 5:30.
12: Okay. That's rough.
11: Okay. I had someone that I interviewed that brought their mother with them.
12: I don't know which one's rougher. Being a jerk about being asked to be 3 minutes early or bringing your mommy to an interview.
11: We're talking about Gen Zers. And then they're also joining formal interviews from their beds, their cars, sidewalks. So if you have a Gen Zer who has grown up around social media and FaceTime is second nature, and they're looking for a job, you just might want to talk to them about, like, you know, etiquette.
12: Right.
11: And
12: do you think they'll grow out of it?
11: I don't know.
12: Do you think it's going to be the same problem with someone trying to hire a 40-year-old 20 years from now?
11: Probably. And, you know, and if you're tempted to bring mommy to the interview,
12: yeah,
11: that's a bad thing.
12: Yeah.
11: It's
12: but they don't see it that way. And a lot of companies that are run by Gen Zers, right, because this company, you're not a Gen Zer.
11: Exactly.
12: If this company was run by someone of their age range and they said, hey, you want to jump on, it's 27, and the person responds with, hey, I'm not supposed to be there till 5:30, does that hiring person go, oh, they're right. Oh, I shouldn't have reached out so early.
11: You know what? You have a point. I'm going to give you that.
12: Okay.
11: Don't you agree?
12: Yeah, that's why I made the point.
11: Yeah. I mean, I think there is a generational thing of expectations. And that's where AI can help too. Because you can tell AI, here's the job description. Here's my resume. give me five questions, pretend that I'm in the interview. Mm-hmm. What can I do to help close this deal? And if, and where we are right now because of AI is that we're giving people tests
12: to see if
11: they have the qualifications without using AI.
12: Gotcha.
11: And I tell you, maybe I am old school, but I like a thank you. I mean, if I'm going to spend 45 minutes with you interviewing you, I like to get an email back saying, because my time's valuable.
12: Is that a deal breaker?
11: Not necessarily, but when I get a thank you, it means more.
12: Okay.
11: It'll actually mean more.
12: I thank you for doing this segment with me.
11: Doesn't mean that you're hired. Oh, wait, you already are. All right. So imagine that you're in an airplane. There are no windows, but instead of windows, you have HD screens all on the side that are simulating what's actually outside.
12: Why?
11: Save weight.
12: Okay.
11: And also, engineering-wise, it may be probably more streamlined.
12: Just don't have the windows. I don't need the screens to simulate it.
11: So would that bother you? I like seeing outside.
12: I mean, I don't fly, I fly coach when I fly. And most people...
11: What's coach?
12: Well, it's in the back of the plane, near the bathrooms. And most people, I would say 99%, put the windows down anyway. They want it dark to watch their show. They want it dark to take a nap. We don't utilize the windows in a plane anyway.
11: Well, it will boost efficiency for fuel by 60%. That's the actual number.
12: Let's do it then.
11: I don't know. I like looking out the window. I like to see where we're at. I like to see how far we are from the ground.
12: Okay, but if there's an HD screen there simulating it, you're looking at nothing. You're looking at an image that's not reality.
11: That's why I look to see. I like to see real stuff. So I want to see the ground.
12: You wouldn't want the HD screen.
11: I would not.
12: So if I made you choose HD screen or no window at all.
11: Oh, wow. That's a tough one. I'd probably take the no window because the HD screen's not real anyway.
12: Yeah, it's just a video.
11: It doesn't matter. Do you know once I wrote a sitcom about airplanes?
12: Of course they do. You sold it to ABC and it ran for 15 years on TV. No, I didn't know you wrote a sitcom.
11: It never took off.
12: No, okay. Sorry I ruined the joke.
11: The pilot was terrible.
12: Just like if it had writing like that, I don't know how it didn't make it on TV.
11: Well, now that we are on a big station in Los Angeles, all these people are just writing me saying, can we watch it come be at our improv?
12: All these people?
11: Just letters after emails and DMs and all. I mean, it's just amazing.
12: We're going to lose her to the world of comedy, folks.
11: Hey, business owners ask me this all the time. 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
11: If you're burned out on American dating apps, there's a TikTok trend that's happening right now. You change your location to be someplace else, like Paris. And Sarah in Charlotte, North Carolina, that's exactly what you did. And it turned out to be pretty well for you, right?
17: Hi, Kim. Yes, I'm a huge fan of yours. Thank you for all that you do and your chock full emails. Yeah, it actually ended up in a place that I never thought it would. I kind of approached it like the journalist and AI communication scholarship professor that I am. It was a project at first. It wasn't even really like a love project.
11: So you changed your location to Paris, right?
17: That's right. Yeah, I had to Google how to do that on a dating app because I'm 41 and didn't know how to do that.
11: That's cute. Okay. And then once you did this, you started seeing guys in Paris.
17: Yeah. You know, initially, like I said, I did kind of approach it like anthropological, probably to like shield my heart in a way, you know, but I was like, oh, I'll go to London first. So I was there for some days. And then I said, no, this project needs to be having other cities and other locations, and we're going to change it every 3 weeks, you know? So then I got to Paris, and then, of course, I met love.
12: Now, when these guys are seeing your profile, it's showing you them that you're just a couple of miles away, when in reality, you're on the other side of the planet.
17: I know. It was super deceptive. However, to mitigate that, I did do one of these voice prompts that they have you do on Hinge. And I said, hi, my name is Sarah. I've manually changed my location because I've always thought that love was more abroad for me. And like, before you match with me, you should know that I live in the United States. So they did know that part. They didn't know my little love project on the side where I was recording the notes and screenshotting and, you know, writing up my report about modern dating. But they did know that I was in the United States.
11: And so this guy matches with you, right?
17: Yes.
11: And so then it just proceeds like the normal thing going back and forth?
12: What was the first date like?
17: Yeah, there's the conversations that happen in the app first, of course,
12: right.
17: And then it kind of progresses and, you know, usually one person says, hey, do you want to go on text or WhatsApp? And in our case, it was WhatsApp. And so we moved to WhatsApp and then quickly it was, let's get on a phone call. You know, we're both of a 40s vintage, so we like a phone call. And so I think maybe our first official date was a phone call, if we could call it that. And then from there, there was some video dates and some video talking. And then we decided to meet in a neutral place, which was New York City. He has some ties here, and I do too. I'm from New York. And so, yeah, that was our first official time meeting in April.
11: And then was he everything you expected?
17: I think, and like more. And more. And it's so weird for me to say that, because if you know me, I am like a very jaded person with love and very cynical. And it sounds terrible. And even when I describe the story, it sounds like something out of a rom-com. It sounds like
11: it
17: something. And it's my life. Like, it's actually my life. And if I sound shocked, I am.
12: Yeah, so this is a Hallmark Christmas movie.
11: I was just going to say, this is a Hallmark Christmas movie. So are you moving to Paris?
17: I am. So we're in the beginning phases of that. I've been applying for jobs. The next step is figuring out which visa would best be suited for me to apply for. And then from there, hopefully making the phase of living, you know, partially in the U.S. during the transition, partially over there, and then making the full move. I would love by spring or summer. Yeah.
11: So if you can't find love in the United States, you'd go to Paris. Can I tell you guys something? And I know we're going to go over in time, but this is a great story.
12: Okay.
11: So, Sarah, you know, I have a son, right? And
17: yes.
11: And he's in his early 20s. And he went to Paris. Mm-hmm. And with two friends of his. Now, when he told me the story, I was like, I was actually like kind of floored that he thought of this. Then again, as my husband said, he's your son.
12: Okay.
11: So before he went to Paris, he looked up the top modeling agencies in Paris and then found certain women that he was attracted to. And he DM'd them on Instagram to say, hey, you know, I'm Ian. I'm going to be in Paris for a few days. Do you want to meet for coffee? So he had like three or four supermodels lined up before he got off the plane.
12: That's not bad.
11: And he met one, had coffee. They walked Paris for 8 hours, and he's in love.
12: Oh, that's so sweet. Are you going to lose him to Paris too?
11: Well, I told him, I said, you know, I want you to remember, you are an American citizen. That's what I kept saying. And let me tell you.
17: I was going to say congratulations to him, but I think it speaks to, you just do something kind of unhinged, and then it kind of works out, and it's like, that's great, you know? And then other people can do that blueprint. They can start DMing models in Paris.
12: He can start a trend.
11: Yes, he can. And tell you, she's beautiful.
12: Well, she's a model.
11: Yes.
12: I would hope. Otherwise, she'd be unqualified for her job.
11: And she's doing some major brands.
12: Oh, that's really cool.
11: I don't
12: want
11: to talk about the brands, but she's doing some major brands. So just one last question, sir. How is he different than any guy that you met in the United States?
17: I felt like there was a level of... First, I just noticed politeness, like pleasantries that just, I feel like are kind of lost. And again, it could be because I'm old. And so I'm really into, you know, having certain pleasantries and politeness and etiquette, you know, when you first meet someone. And so that is something that he had. And then two, he made this playlist. We both love 90s R&B and hip hop. And when he was making his categories of playlists, he put them in categories. I was like, that is a level of care that I do not think in a long time. Like, you categorize each one? He's like, these are dance ones. These are sing-alongs. Like, what? And so I said, this is the one. You know, like, this is the person I need to be with. And, you know, he's like that with laundry. So that's good, too.
11: You know what? That's awesome. And that's not far from what Ian said, too. He said that she is very polite, and unlike a lot of young women that he may have met in California, in Southern California, that she is not like, you know, how much money do you have?
12: Sure.
11: And what kind of car do you have? And that he said that's just not even in her world.
12: Look at her, a couple of Americans stealing all the available people in Paris.
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1: News. I'm Carmen Roberts. Shortly before sunrise, the Senate confirmed Todd Blanche as Attorney General, installing President Trump's former defense lawyer as the nation's top law enforcement official.
2: Blanche is reacting, saying, "I am deeply honored by the trust and confidence President Trump has placed in me to lead the Department of Justice as our great nation's 88th Attorney General."
1: Fox's Madeline Rivera. Blanche won approval in a 50-49 vote, with Republican Senator Susan Collins and Lisa Murkowski voting no with Democrats. Iran says it is close to finalizing a deal with Oman to reopen the Strait of Hormuz, but that deal would reportedly limit ships to a narrow route and may involve paying fees.
3: From Iran, some hardliners making extreme demands they say must be met before any deal is made.
1: Fox's Steve Harrigan in Tel Aviv. 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
12: Now, I know this miraculous birth of Jesus is difficult for some of you to believe. 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You've got to believe. Until you get your thinking right, what you believe, your life will not be changed. We must believe.
11: For more information on A Word from the Lord, visit awordfromthelord.org.
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14: 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Let's see, Ken in Springdale, Arkansas. Hello there, Ken. Welcome. Glad to have you with us. What's on your mind today?
15: Okay, so I kind of recently retired my job, but I went back part-time. One of the reasons I retired is because I wanted to go on a missions trip with my church to Alaska, and we went to one of our missionaries in Juneau. Then we went on to Admiralty Island to work with a native group there, and I am a ventriloquist, so I used my ventriloquial talents there.
14: Wait, whoa, whoa, whoa, whoa, whoa, whoa, whoa. You're a ventriloquist.

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2: Yeah, don't Google search that.
0: No, we don't want to. Well, you know, there's a place called OutSchool. And that's where you could actually design your own classes for whatever skill that you have.
3: And he could teach ventriloquism. How do you say that? How would you say it? Being a ventriloquist? There we go. I got it.
0: Say that again?
3: No.
0: Can you spell it?
3: Nope.
0: Not at all. 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All right, I don't know if you heard about this, but Gemini and ChatGPT, they can now work to find you a house.
3: Okay.
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3: Oh, cool.
0: So you can say, give me 2 bedrooms under $2,500 a month, plain English, you know, and then you can actually book a tour within just a few minutes. 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
3: You can just use your chatbot.
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0: 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Hi there, Mary.
7: Hi. Hi, Kim. Thanks for having me.
0: You betcha. So what's going on?
7: Well, I'm looking for advice. I have an adult son who has been involved in a romance scam for almost 2 years now. And, you know, I've listened to your show and heard about the guys who call and recognize that they've been scammed and they get out of it. But I seem to have a son who is not interested in acknowledging that he's being scammed.
0: How much has he lost so far?
7: That I know of, probably about $250,000.
3: What?
0: Wow. And who does he think he's involved with?
7: He thinks he's involved with a female musician of a popular band in Mexico.
3: Okay.
0: And has he video chatted with her, or is this just going back and forth? Is she sending him videos like, I love you and I miss you, and has she needed the money for a tour, or is she sick, or what's the drill?
7: There have been all kinds of things that have happened. She feigns to be miserable with her life and what she's doing and just wants out of it. So there's been money to bring her to his house, because money that she makes is not hers per se. It belongs to the band. There has been, at one point, she got him involved in Bitcoin.
3: Oh, jeez.
7: There have been, you know, since I can't come to you, can you come on tour with me? Please give me money for all your airfare and your lodging. It's pretty much been one thing after another. And early on in all of this, I actually contacted the manager of the real band, and told him what was going on. And he sent me a lovely email response that said, I'm sorry, your son is being scammed. And even despite showing him that,
0: he doesn't believe you.
7: No, he doesn't believe me. He, instead of listening to me, he went and contacted his scammer, who had, you know, the most perfectly logical explanation as to why the manager would write that, because she's in a contract and he doesn't want to let her out, and he's, you know, just a mean guy.
0: This has obviously hurt your relationship with your son.
7: Oh, yes, indeed it has. We go through periods where he's not talking to me at all, so I don't know what's going on. But I do hear from other people, which is the only way I know what's going on. And I just, at this point, I mean, he is an adult. It's not like I can tell him, you know, it's not like he's 10 and I can tell him what to do. But I'm wondering, you know, if he's not interested in ending this, are there any steps that I can take to protect him? Or, I don't know, sometimes I worry about needing to protect me and all of
0: this. Right, yeah.
6: You know, it's really hard because you're caught in a very precarious position.
3: Right.
6: I mean, you know, he's gone as far as him being in love with this woman and giving. I mean, even if you were to say, like, do you video chat with her? Have you ever met her? You're questioning whether or not this is legit, and he may be embarrassed to say that it's not, because, and maybe he truly believes, maybe he's delusional because he believes it, right? I mean,
7: yeah, it's hard to say.
6: And so what you can do is, I don't know if you can get him to a therapist. I don't know what his mental state is, if he would believe that. AARP has a romance scam like helpline that maybe somebody there who's a bona fide counselor could talk to him about this and prove to him. If you want, I'll talk to him. I'll call him. I'm not going to call him on the show. I'll talk to him off the air.
7: I'll happily give you his phone number.
6: And yeah, I mean, if you think that'll help, I'm happy to do that. And just say, hey, you know, this is who I am. And, you know, I see this a lot. And here are five red flags. And let's talk it out. You know, let's spend some time and tell me, you know, show me what you have. Tell me what makes you believe that she's going to leave the band that she's successful with in Mexico to come live with you here in the United States, or bring you on tour with her when she doesn't need you. Right?
7: Mm-hmm.
6: It's kind of harsh.
7: But true.
3: The real test is just have him say, okay, that's fine. You have this romance. Do me a favor, though. Let's try not give her any money
6: and see if she stays
3: for a period of time.
6: That's a good point.
3: Because the minute the money stops, the romance is going to stop.
6: And these are, you know, these romance scammers, these are master manipulators.
3: Absolutely.
6: I don't know if you've ever seen, Mary, that, you know, they are living in scam compounds, and they have quotas, and they have to get a certain amount of money from Americans, or else they're going to be punished. They're going to have to do push-ups for 2 hours in the sun, you know, or their families may be hurt. Mary, why don't you give the AARP hotline, romance hotline? We'll send you that phone number, a call. See if there's anything that they can offer. And again, if you want me to talk directly to your son, I'm happy to do that. So, Andrew, what was your major accomplishment when you were, say, 12 years old?
3: 12?
6: Yes.
3: Nothing. Not getting in trouble at school.
6: Was that it?
3: Yeah. Not getting grounded by my parents. That was a good week.
6: That was right on. So did you do anything like that was extraordinary in your life? Like, you know, I know when I was 12, I was probably like National Honor Society, class president, all that other good stuff. Anything for you?
3: I set my alley on fire in my neighborhood.
6: I'm sorry, your what?
3: My alley.
6: Oh, you did? How'd you do that?
3: A kid and I were setting an old radio on fire, and we grabbed it by the cord and thought we put it out by dipping it in the pool, but that didn't put it out. So when we threw it in the garbage can, one big garbage can set on fire, then another big garbage can set on fire. Yeah, I did that.
6: Did you get in trouble?
3: I was an arsonist. No, I didn't get in trouble because the neighbor that was crushing cans by in the house behind us.
6: What a great neighborhood.
3: he saw us do it. And when the fire department asked, he's like, I didn't see anything.
6: Nothing.
3: We were like, thank you.
6: Thank you. You want some more cans?
3: He was the greatest.
6: Okay, so we have Manajam Pala with us.
3: Okay.
6: She's 12 years old, and she is not setting cans on fire in the alley.
3: Missing out.
6: Not
3: She's
6: at all.
3: Missing out.
6: She has developed an AI receptionist. She's written it, and she's here joining us. Hi there, Mana.
8: Hi, Kim. Nice to be here.
6: So I understand that you went to coding camp when you were five. No, I'm just kidding. You went to, how old were you when you learned Python?
8: 9 years old.
6: Oh, so I was close. Okay.
8: Kind of.
3: Now, when you were nine, was this your parents pushing this on you, or is this something you actually had interest in and wanted to do?
8: It was a bit of a mix. Like, I wasn't too interested, but I was interested in technology itself. I found coding a little boring, but my parents still, like, took the time to, like, put me in Python class and camps and stuff. So I, like, grew my confidence, and I started liking coding as well.
3: Okay.
6: And so then you noticed with your dad's business that a lot of the calls were going unanswered. Is that right?
8: Mm-hmm. Yeah, like, the team was small, so they would frequently miss calls and also miss revenue and clients.
6: And so you decided, hey, I can fix that.
8: Mm-hmm, yeah, and I built a basic version of the receptionist.
6: That you call Voxa?
8: Yep.
3: Why Voxa?
8: I don't know. Voxa is actually a Latin term for voice, and I thought it would be pretty suitable. What I didn't realize was that the domain was taken and there was like a bunch of other Voxas out there. But yeah, I got some. Yeah, that was like basically the origin story of the name. Yeah.
6: I mean, everybody knows that, Android. Oh, it's Latin.
3: I know, but this is for the audience. Of course, I knew what it meant. I was just, you know, you do that sometimes in radio.
6: Oh, I see.
3: I'm not that dumb.
6: Okay. So, so your dad's using it with success?
8: Yep, he's been using it for a few months now, and yeah, it's going great.
6: And so what are your plans to take Voxa to the next level?
8: Yeah, so right now, after my recent press run with Business Insider and Times of India and stuff, I've gotten a bunch of pilots, so like basically clients on their free trial, and we have like four or five of those clients right now. So basically the next step, like the focus for me right now, is converting those clients into monthly paying subscribers, and then also getting more clients in like the next few weeks to set up pilots for them and convert them as well.
6: And so how is Voxa different than any other AI receptionist out there?
8: Mm-hmm. Yeah, so like most AI receptionists, like for example RingCentral, they sound like pretty robotic. And the reason why they sound robotic is their latency, because they run on like bigger infrastructure. It takes like more seconds for them to return with a response after you speak. But because I transferred to this infrastructure, this pipeline that I made myself, our latency is like super fast. So the AI returns like the answer to whatever you said faster. And the thing is, because we were like small, lean, it's just me for now, we have like a bunch, like we're super personalized, meaning that if a client comes, I'll like build them special things just for them, because I have the time and kind of like the ability to do that, because we're small right now. So that's another advantage for clients that join us early. And we also support way more languages than other competitors out there do.
6: Now, Manna, are you sure you're 12? Because you're like speaking like you're
3: definitely lying.
6: 25.
3: She's definitely lying.
8: I'm pretty sure I'm 12. That's what my birth certificate says.
3: She's worried about converting prospects into clients, and I couldn't even pull off a lemonade stand. You're making me feel you're not doing it. I'm just feeling inadequate right now. It has nothing to do with you.
6: Man, I think you're pretty amazing. I think you are. That's really something. I mean, I'm sitting there, I'm listening to you, and I'm talking to you, and I don't know if you're feeling the same way, Andrew, but I'm like, this is like the next Sam Altman.
3: Seriously. Okay. Absolutely. Where did you get the voice from for your receptionist?
8: Yeah, so we use like this custom STT-NTTS, which means speech to text and text to speech, which is what the AI uses to understand and speak back. So we use this niche kind of thing called Sarvam for our Indian languages, and we use we outsource it like from Google and other providers as well, including OpenAI. So it depends on the client and what tone, what experience they want with the agent.
3: I knew I shouldn't ask that question because I wasn't going to understand the answer.
6: I'm looking at your face and you're like going like, whoa, there were like way too many acronyms in there. This is like, sometimes you have to like speak basic, like we have text, mm-hmm, and then it goes into voice.
3: Oh, I understand. Okay, now.
6: There we go. So, Manna, what do you say to people that want to just, what do you say to people that will tell you, just go outside and play?
8: Yeah, I get like quite a few people like that. And the thing is, lots of people think I'm missing out on my childhood, but that's not true. So I just tell them maybe that would be like a good thing for some other 12-year-old to do, but not for me. That's like not fun and like just like not for me, you know? I like hanging out with friends, playing soccer. I do normal things. I'm not like a robot. But this business, AI, building stuff, that is a passion of mine, and I like doing that, and like that's kind of up to me. So yeah.
6: Well, Manna, thanks for telling us all about Voxa, and making us all feel like we haven't done anything with our lives.
3: And if you have any other brilliant ideas, come to us before you go to, you know, the media and stuff. Maybe we can be investors.
6: Yeah, there's just, you know, we have this platform. We can just launch you right into.
3: I may not have the intelligence to understand what you're saying, but I have some money. I can help out.
6: Not a lot of money. No, I don't know if you've seen his shoes here, but
3: these are on clouds. These aren't cheap
6: shoes. Let me tell you something, man. My father told me this a long time ago when I was about your age. And when I started dating, he said, you know what? You can always tell a man by his shoes.
3: Really?
6: Yeah.
3: And what does this say?
6: It says you're a schlub.
3: Oh, all right. Pretty accurate then. Your dad was right.
6: Hey, Manna, best of luck to you. Keep us posted, okay?
8: Mm-hmm. Yeah, of course. Thank you so much.
3: She's so amazing.
6: She really is. Isn't that just phenomenal that she's been able to do that?
3: Just impressive. I want to push my son now.
6: Your son? I'm pushing mine. Come on, you're twice her age. Let's go, kid. All right, still to come, we're going to talk about coach scammy texts that are spreading here on the Kim Komando Show. AI is changing the world, and there's no question it's making technology smarter. But it's also making it so much easier for companies to learn more about you through your online activity. 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
3: A deal appears near. I'm Carmen Roberts, Fox News. But it may not reopen the Strait of Hormuz. Iran and Oman reportedly want to limit ships to a narrow route and charge fees. Fox's Steve Harrigan has more from Tel Aviv.
4: President Trump has been citing progress in those negotiations to reopen the Strait of Hormuz, also stressing his own personal involvement in those talks. From Iran, more mixed messages on their progress. Some hardliners making extreme demands they say must be met before any deal is made. Some commentators say even if Iran does sign a deal, they may not uphold what they sign. A key sticking point will be control over the Strait of Hormuz. How much leverage could Iran have, both in controlling the type of ships that pass through and possibly leveling fees or transit payments on those ships? That's something the U.S. has rejected.
3: As the midterms quickly approach, President Trump keeps up the pressure for the Senate to pass the election-altering bill, the Save America Act. Vice President J.D. Vance tells Fox News.
5: The president's priority right now is to get the Save America Act passed. I think it's absurd that we're the most advanced democracy in the entire world, and yet we don't have voter ID. That really has to change.
3: In addition to photo IDs, the measure would require proof of citizenship to register. Democrats oppose the bill, saying it would make it harder for eligible Americans to register, including married women who changed their names, which no longer match their birth certificates. House passed the bill in February. Senators in Washington left for their August recess without taking action. And the Senate narrowly confirmed Todd Blanche as Attorney General, taking a final vote just before dawn.
6: On this vote, the yeas are 50, the nays are 49.
3: Every Senate Democrat voted against him, joined by Republican Susan Collins and Lisa Murkowski. 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
22: Allies are launching is already more bitter. All you got to do is look at the ads you're already watching on TV started today. You know, they think that you want to use my whole name against me. Mike, listen, man, if you can't say the name, it's Abdurrahman. Keep the name out your damn mouth. Yeah. I'd be happy to give you lessons. But they understand that the only way that they think they can win is to drag us into the mud. To believe the worst about each other.
23: What I mean is that hurt people hurt people. Then maybe if we're serious about ending the hurt, we should stop hurting people.
24: That, of course, the Democrat nominee to take the Michigan Senate seat, Abdurrahman Al-Sayed. If you can't pronounce his name right, keep it out of your damn mouth, he says. Welcome, my friends, to the Saturday Morning Extravaganza. I am Bo Snerdly, James Golden. If you want to be on the program with us this morning, 800-848-9222 is how you reach us. Let me tell you what is coming up on the show today, what we have planned. Very shortly, we're going to be speaking with John Catsimatidis. He and his wife, Margot, of course, founded the Red Apple Audio Networks, which you are listening to now. And I am so looking forward to catching up with John. It's been a long time. John has a new feature out, and it's being heard quite widely. It's called Cat's Corner. And I heard one, and I said, we have to play this. We have to play this on Saturday, because I am looking forward to chatting with John Catsimatidis. So we have that coming up. At 8:30, about an hour and a half from now, we have scheduled to talk with Dr. Peter Miklos again. Now, we had a conversation on Anthony Fauci. Today, I want to continue that conversation. A lot has happened. And I also want to talk about Robert F. Kennedy Jr. and his interview with Dana Bash with Dr. Peter Miklos, who is America's doctor. We are going to hear today from a voice we haven't heard from in a little while on this show. That is America's most caffeinated mom, Rhonda Schrock, will be joining us. Princess Diana is out on vacation enjoying the serenity of her palatial provinces. No doubt traveling around America. She has vast holdings, of course, being royalty. So she has to visit them, you know, just like Queen Mum did and Queen Elizabeth did for years. They take off a few weeks in the summer and go around to the provinces and let the subjects see them. So Princess Diana's doing that. And in the meantime, let us start this morning, ladies and gentlemen, with something that we played yesterday. And I want to preface this by noting a few things. I worked, as many of you know, for 30 years with America's amazing broadcaster, the GOAT, Rush Limbaugh. During that 30-year period, there were so many instances where Rush would say something that was taken out of context by the left, and you had the entire media establishment, mainstream media, jumping on board to report it without making sure it was corrected. You had supposedly scandal over some of these remarks. One of the big ones was this, some remarks he made about Sandra Fluck, who was testifying in Congress on the need to have government. She was a student at the time, a graduate student. The need to have a grown woman, the need to have government paid for birth control. And that led into a huge scandal. Harry Reid tried. The scandals were numerous. Every year there was something else. They took remarks that Rush said about an actor and who was disabled and claimed that he was mocking him. That went out of control. There were so many. And I find it odd today that you have people that are actually saying things in context, and the Democrats, the entire Democrat media establishment, is doing their best to ignore it. The Democrats not only will not disavow it, but they continue to stand by it. Who am I talking about? I'm talking about Hassan Piker. Hassan Piker is a podcaster. He has quite an audience, but you have people that regularly associate themselves with him from the Democrats. Alexandria Ocasio-Cortez is one. Bernie Sanders is another. Chuck Schumer has failed to disavow him, the head of the Democrat minority leader in the United States Senate, and of course, senator from New York State. Ro Khanna has been on his show. Ro Khanna has been asked if he wants to disavow this guy. Ro Khanna makes excuses. Bernie Sanders makes excuses for him. Hassan Piker is one of the key supporters of Abdulrahman al-Sayed. If you can't say his name properly, keep it out of your damn mouth. By the way, that's not his full name. His full name is Abdulrahman Muhammad al-Sayed. Which, fine with me, that's his name. Okay, I'm good. I'm cool with that. But he is a key supporter of Abdulrahman Muhammad al-Sayed. And I want you to listen to some of the things that Mr. Piker has said. We have a compilation to begin this morning. We're going to start with something that I played a few times yesterday. That's Cut 35, Rod. And then we're going to go from there to some of the newer cuts. But I want especially those of you who are black, who are African-American. And as I explained yesterday, we've been through a number of changes. When I was a child growing up in the United States of America, people my complexion were called Negroes. Then after that, it went to black. And then it went to I'm black and I'm proud. And then it went to I'm Afro-American. Then it went to back to black, I think, and then African-American, and then black interchanged with African-American, then people of color. It's a lot to keep up with. But anyway, Hassan Piker had something to say about black people in politics, in the Democrat Party. And this is, so if you happen to be an African-American, if you happen to know an African-American, you might want to alert them, or a black person, however they define themselves, you might want to alert them to this is what the new Democrat Party thinks of them. The DSA wing of the party, the progressive, the socialist wing of the party. This is what they think about black folks.
1: I don't give a f*** what black people care about. Oh, black people care about this, black people care about that. Like, shut the f*** up. That's not how politics works. Oh, well, Hassan, how dare you? Like it or not, black people care about this issue. It's like, it's such a fucking stupid stance. Any other black folk want to engage in radical activist language in this fucking chat? Suck. Yes, dude. It's because I'm racist. That's why. It's because I'm racist, dude. Go back to a better time when lynchings were happening. This is what I like as a black man. Are you always doing too much with black people? Leave them alone. I want to go back to lynching. Like, I get it, but relax. Man, shut the f*** up, okay? God damn. You got me, okay? You got me, because I'm a racist person.
24: So, black people, shut the F up. Let's go back to a better time when black people were being lynched. I mean, he said, you heard the words. They can suck my, his male appendage. We had to bleep that out, the whole thing. This is what the new progressive Democrats, and this is the man that Democrats like Ro Khanna, like Alexandria Ocasio-Cortez, like Bernie Sanders, like the progressives, refuse to disavow. And he is a huge supporter of the candidacy of Abdulrahman Muhammad El-Sayed in Michigan. If you can't say his name right, keep it out of your damn mouth. Let us continue. Cut three. You've heard what they think about black people. Now let's talk to Hassan. Let's hear what Hassan Piker has to say about Jewish people. Cut three.
1: Remember 9/11. Shut up. Go back to Auschwitz. Remember 9/11. You know?
24: Go back to Auschwitz. Go back to the notorious concentration camp where Jewish people were mass murdered in one of the worst genocides that the world has ever, that humanity has ever witnessed. Play that cut one more time.
1: Remember 9/11. Shut up. Go back to Auschwitz. Remember 9/11.
24: Let's move on. Cut four, immigration. This speaks for itself.
3: We're going to keep bringing in immigrants into this country on purpose, just so they can f*** your sister, and then maybe even your daughter. We're going to destroy the white race, bitch. That's what we're here to do.
24: We're going to keep bringing immigrants into America so that they can F your daughter, you know, and et cetera. Maybe, and we want to destroy the white race. This is Hassan Piker. Let's continue. Cut five. Hassan Piker, this was on a roundtable with several other of these young progressives.
4: Here, let's talk about our favorite flags.
1: Oh, like overall, what my favorite flag?
5: Yeah.
1: Hezbollah. Hassan. Look it up.
4: Oh.
1: I'm not even kidding. It's actually a dope flag.
5: I don't know flags.
1: It's this is a...
4: You know what? I'm going to be brave. Come on. My favorite flag.
1: It's got an AK on it and a hand holding it up.
4: Wow.
6: Son.
1: Or.
25: We might
1: have
25: to cut this.
1: We're behind the paywall. It's fine.
24: My favorite flag, Hezbollah. The Hezbollah flag. This is who Democrats support. Before we go to a break, we're going to just do one more. Cut seven. Hassan Piker. This is short, but it's to the point.
26: I don't have any sort of patriotism in my heart for America, but just in general. I'm not like a very, I care.
24: I don't have any patriotism in my heart, not for America, not for any country, but not for America. This is who the Democrat Party is becoming. James Golden Snerdly. At least we lead off with some beauty this morning. Thank you, Rod. The Stylistics, of course, this one written by the great, co-written by the great Tom Bell and produced by Tom Bell. One of the big hits for the Stylistics. It is the birthday today of Arian Love, who's one of the singers with the Stylistics. This, from 1974, one of their biggest hits ever. James Golden.
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24: 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Coming up on the program, John Katsimatidis will be with us. 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
24: 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James Golden, Bo Snerdly with you. Keep it right here with us for the entire show. You're not going to want to miss a minute.

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3: 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From the Halifax Resolves to the Patriot victory at Morse Creek. 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
10: You have heard, ladies and gentlemen, what Hassan Piker, one of the strong advocates for the Senate candidate in Michigan, Abdulrahman Muhammad El-Sayed, if you can't pronounce my name properly, keep it out your damn mouth. One of his strong supporters. You've heard what he's had to say about black people. You've heard what he's had to say about Jews. Go back to Auschwitz. You've heard what his favorite flag is, Hezbollah. Let's listen to what he says about landlords. This is, I think, quite instructive. Cut six. Here is more of Hassan Piker.
11: Poor people that they can afford housing in Berkeley. I don't know how that works.
12: My understanding is that the property owners who have properties there choose just not to rent it at all.
11: Yeah, kill them. Kill those motherfuckers. Murder those motherfuckers. Let the streets soak in their red capitalist bloods, dude.
10: There are landlords who, because of regulations, find it they would be losing money if they rented their pub. The same thing happens in New York. The same thing happens all over where there's rent control. And what Hassan Piker's answer, you heard him, kill those MFers. Let their red capitalist blood run in the street. That is his response. Kill them. Kill those MFers. This is who Democrats refuse to disavow. We're going to take a few very quick phone calls. We have such a busy show today. I want to get as many people in as possible. By the way, Todd Blanche was confirmed. He is now the Attorney General. The Senate is in disarray, ladies and gentlemen. Mike Lee, and we'll get to that, and others are saying we're not going on recess till we're going to try to get this SAVE Act passed. We've got a lot of stuff going there. Viviana is calling in from Brooklyn, New York. Good morning, Viviana. How are you?
4: Good morning, Bo. I'm telling you, fire is on the table. I call because I'm listening to all of the rhetoric, not only from Hassan Piker, you really educated me on that, but everything that Saeed, and I'm not going to call his whole name, too bad. He don't like it, forget him. Anyway, that Al-Saeed seems to be a thug. He is worse and more dangerous than Mandami, because he is already saying, we're going to get up in your face. And then after I'm hearing what what Piker is saying, I said, whoa, he's getting a gangster crowd ready to hurt us. So the people of Michigan, please wake up and denounce this man so badly that you make him have 10%.
10: Wow. I don't know what it's going to look like in Michigan. Mike Rogers is a formidable candidate, so we shall see what that election turns out to be. Regardless of the election, for Democrats to continue to not only support El-Saeed, but Hassan Piker, they refuse. And the mainstream media refuse to cover what you just heard here. And every American should hear it. John Katzmatidis will be with us when we're back. If you're on hold, stay on hold. I'll see if John wants to take a few calls with everybody, too. So, whatever you do, keep it right here. Saturday morning extravaganza. Your Saturday morning vibe. We are so glad, ladies and gentlemen, that you are part of this experience with us. 800-848-9222 is how you reach us.
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9: Thinking about heading to Hollywood and becoming a star? It doesn't always pay. People are like Andrew Keegan from 10 Things I Hate About You, Party of Five, and Seventh Heaven. They're that guy you recognize with a name you don't know. He says residuals are not what you'd think.
13: I'll get different shows, obviously, but I'll get 1 cent checks. In the backlog of it, it'll say which project. I probably didn't even look at which project it was, because, of course, 1 cent, it's not worth my time.
9: Or Jennifer Ted Morey from 90210, who recently revealed a stack of residual checks from a show she was in 2004.
14: I got my Ned's residual checks. 2 cents. 63 cents. Now I get it. It's been a long time. I'm surprised that I'm getting anything. But it cost you 75 cents to send this envelope.
9: Mandy Moore revealed an 81 cent residual check from This Is Us. Crime doesn't pay, but neither does Hollywood. Cooper Lawrence, Entertainment News, Worldwide News Network, New York.
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18: Fox News, I'm Ann Carrick. A tight vote, but the acting Attorney General, Todd Blanche, is confirmed as Attorney General.
19: On this vote, the yeas are 50, the nays are 49. The nominee.

0: where crude oil prices now are helping to drive down the national average. 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
1: We're just going to keep on applying the pressure that we can apply and getting as much oil and gas out of the Middle East so that Americans can enjoy lower gas and energy prices.
0: The national average for a gallon of regular now just above $4. 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
7: The James Golden Show. It's politics, but theater of the mind with James Golden, a.k.a. Bose Nerdly.

0: friends, American singer, songwriter, record producer Lamont Dozier. Oh, man. Lamont Herbert Dozier died. He was part of the Holland Dozier Holland production crew at Motown. Now, who Holland Dozier and Holland? Well, we are going to intersperse some of their songs. We cannot play them all. We could play them all, and it would be like a four-hour music show. Some of the biggest hits you, many of you, grew up with, from Martha Reeves, the Vandellas, the Supremes, the Four Tops, Freda Payne, the Isley Brothers, and more. One of the most successful songwriting and production teams in history. Remembering Lamont Dozier. And we're going to be remembering him all day long and the beauty of Motown on the Saturday Morning Extravaganza. Right now, ladies and gentlemen, listen to this.
1: And now, it's time for the Cat's Corner.
2: I have tears in my eyes. America is crumbling. We have outdated highways. Great highways like we built in the past are not happening. High-speed rail? My daughter called me from China. She was going 250 miles an hour. What do we have in America? High-speed rail? Hasn't happened. Airports? We have second-rate airports compared to other countries. Promises, promises from politicians that we're going to fix the roads, fix the airports, etc., etc. Then, we also need to balance. When we have a budget in one of those blue states for $100 billion, we don't want it to cost $200 billion. We need to stop debating, and we have to start building. President Trump has said $19 trillion in new factories and businesses are coming to America over the next few years. Well, they need roads. They need airports. It should not be a controversial issue. It should be an American issue. Let's make America great again. This is John Katzmatidis with the Cat's Corner.
0: And the Cat's Corner is right here, right now. John Katzmatidis is with us. Good morning, John. How are you?
3: Well, good morning. And the sun is shining, which is great for a Saturday morning.
0: I love it. John, I heard your Cat's Corner. It blew my mind. I said, I've got to play this. And so now, even better, we have you on with us. John, let's start with some of the things you said. The airports, the roads, and high-speed rail.

0: I happen to be, despite being a conservative, a proponent of high-speed rail. We have been talking about high-speed rail for decades. Obama, I remember when President Obama went to China, came back gushing about how they were making advances with high-speed rail and we were lagging behind. The distance is even further. John, why can't we have high, and then look what California did. All this, the billions and billions and billions spent, not one high-speed train and not one completed line. Why can't we have high-speed rail in America? Why don't we have it?
1: Well, the truth is, I don't think anybody really knows. The fact is that it's good to talk to people about it. It's similar to what they're doing now. Free buses and free trains and free food and free this and free that. The American people, our listeners, should realize that half this stuff is just talk. And it's very, very sad. I love to take when I go from New York to Washington, D.C., I love to take the train because I go from downtown to downtown instead of going to the airport, have to go to the airport, wait for the airplane, do this, do that. And it takes just about the same amount of time to go to Washington by train than it does to by plane. And I did get a phone call from my daughter. She was in China visiting. And she was going 200. She says, "Dad, I'm going 250 miles an hour." Why could they do it? And why can't we do it? And why can they do it in 3 years, and it takes us forever? There's something, in the 90s, I grew up, I'm maybe older than you. I grew up in the 50s, in the 60s, and right after World War II, we were dedicated. We were dedicated, and we were out there building, building, building. Remember all the highways that Eisenhower built?
0: Yes.
1: We were so proud of them. We even wrote songs about Route 66. We made a television show about Route 66. And somehow, it all came to a stop.
0: John, one of the things Rush talked about was the speed with which the Empire State Building came up, which was that for many, many, many decades, the tallest building in the world. Of course, that's been eclipsed time and time over. But that building only took a few years from breaking the ground till the completion of the building. It's still standing, and it was a building that was well built. It was done in such a short period of time. Now, you're a builder yourself, John. What do you face when you're building projects?
1: Well, I first of all, I love to build projects that are wow projects. What's a wow project? You look at it and you say, "Wow, I want to live there." And something that we're proud of. That's what I always tell my real estate guys. And I have to argue with them because they're saying, "Oh, boss, it's going to cost another $1 million." I said, "So what? I'll make $1 million less. I don't care. I want a wild project." We want to build things in America that we're all proud of, and whether it's highways. I mean, they were making fun of us around the world that we had the crappiest the airports around. I mean, we're starting to make some improvements, but it looks like it takes forever.
0: Yeah.
1: And and then the other problem is, in some of our blue states, they come up with a budget of $100 million, and it ends up costing $200 million and an extra 3 years.
0: I remember the big dig. You remember the big dig in Massachusetts?
1: Go ahead.
0: Yeah, you remember the big dig in Massachusetts, right? how that went on forever and ever, and the cost overruns were just insane.
1: They just kept paying and paying and paying. But I was going to say to you, I got to give Cuomo some accolades on a couple of projects. He rebuilt part of LaGuardia. He rebuilt the bridge, the old bridge that they had. The Tappan Zee Bridge. And he built it in no time at all. So, you know, a lot of people didn't like him because he's a real tough guy. But I guess he was tough enough to build the bridge. He was tough enough to fix LaGuardia. He was tough enough to do a few other things. If I got to give him some accolades. Where there's accolades to be given, I'll give some accolades. The other thing that bothers me, taking the Amtrak from New York to Washington, there's no seatbelts. I don't understand. You're going 140 miles an hour. You're going 150 miles an hour. How come there's no seatbelts?
0: On the Acela. You're talking on the Acela line. Yeah.
1: Yeah.
0: Here's what I don't understand, John, since you want to bring this up, and since I brought it up. Look, if you take that route, and I've taken that train many times, all you see on the sides of, as you go through the outskirts of Philadelphia, as you go through some of the outskirts, you just see blight. You see the blight.
1: And I got tears in my eyes. Because you go through Baltimore, you go through Philadelphia, you go through Baltimore, you go through some of those suburbs, and it looks like Germany after World War II.
0: Right. These are I don't know what the answer is, but you talk about a high speed rail line. There is the real estate is there to do it. If they had to even go above ground like they do in Japan, where you have the high-speed rail above ground in certain places so that they can make sure that it's as speedy as possible. The real estate is there to do it. What is lacking, it seems to me, is the political will to do it and to do it cost-effectively without grift and without what has happened in California. It's a disgrace.
1: You spend billions...
0: Go ahead.
1: Mm-hmm. Gavin Newsom wants to do to the rest of the country what he did to California. I mean, I got tears in my eyes. You know, I had Vice President Pence, the former vice president, on my show last week. And you know what he says? I disagreed with a lot of Republicans. I disagreed with President Trump. But so Republicans disagree amongst themselves on a lot of things. But Democrats have lost their minds.
0: Right. I want to talk about that one. John, I want to take a quick break here. Hey, John, you want to take a few phone calls with me? Can you do that?
1: Not a problem.
0: Okay, here's what we're going to do. I want to talk to you about, when we get back, I want to talk to you about James Tallarico down in Texas, who is still blaming Ronald Reagan for trickle-down economics. And then I want to take a few calls with you. Let's see what we have on the phone lines. James Golden, Bo Snerdly, John Katsimatidis is with us, ladies and gentlemen. 800-848-9222 is how you reach us. Again, celebrating today the life and the achievements of Lamont Herbert Dozier, part of Holland. Dozier, Holland. This, of course, one of their big hits with the Four Tops. They were one of the engines behind Motown. James Golden Snerdly with you. Don't go away. Keep it right here on the Saturday Morning Extravaganza.

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6: 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And the priest would offer up a sacrifice on behalf of the people. It was the priest who was able to commune, but not after Jesus. After Jesus, remember on the cross, the veil was torn, and access to the throne room of God was open to all people of faith. The veil has been taken away, and everyone may have access to the throne room of Jesus. All may enter the Holy of Holies. All may come to God. All may come into His presence. What a privilege for those who are in Christ.
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9: 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It's politics, but theater of the mind with James Golden, a.k.a. Bose Nerdly.

0: DC. Going number one for the first time in the UK. With this one, it was the first AC/DC album recorded without their lead singer, formerly singer, the Unscott, who had perished that February at 33 years old. This album was dedicated to him. This is the second highest selling album of all time. 49 million copies of this album have sold around the world. And let me tell you something. I saw AC/DC in London, and OMG, they are just incredible. John Catsimatidis is here. John, let me play this for you. It'll just take a minute and change. This is the guy that's running for the Senate down there in Tejas, in Texas, James Tallarico. Listen to what his take is on why we are in the economic situations we are today.
1: Republicans and some Democrats sold the false gospel of trickle-down economics. That idea that the best way to grow the economy is to let the rich get richer and forget about everybody else. That the best way to motivate wealthy people is to give them money. And the best way to motivate the rest of us is to take it away. Someday, somehow, they told us the gains would trickle down to the rest of us. Trickle-down economics is not a theory. It is theft. For 50 years.
0: That's enough. For 50 years. Listen, John, this to me is just, it's so bogus. Supply side economic, John Kennedy was in favor and wanted as policy. He said, and he said it in a way that everyone could understand, a rising tide lift all boats. This guy says we let the rich get richer and forget about everybody else. The United States of America spends more on welfare than any other developed nation on the face of the earth. And it's a never-ending spend. And then he says we give the rich money and take the money away from the poor. Wealthy people, the people in the top 1%, and you know this, pay the majority of all taxes, period. What do you make of this argument that Democrat, and this kid was born the year that Ronald Reagan finished his last term. He was born in 1989 when Reagan's first term was over. And yet he's talking as if he's some kind of expert on so-called trickle-down economics. What do you think, John?
2: I think he has no clue at all. It's like the same thing happened with AOC in New York City. When Amazon was going to spend $30 billion in New York City, in Queens County, where they needed more jobs, $30 billion. One company, Amazon, has the ability to do that. Well, you know what happened? She says, and we're going to give Amazon back $4 billion as a rebate. Later on, she says, well, we're going to spend the $4 billion someplace else. There was no $4 billion. This is how stupid she was. After Amazon spends the $30 billion, after we create 25,000 jobs, afterwards, after the 25,000 people are paying their taxes to New York City, New York State, and the federal government. After all that, we give them Amazon back in 2035 or 2033, $4 billion rebate afterwards. We're giving them back part of their own money because they created the jobs, and those people, those 30,000 jobs they created, are paying taxes. The problem is, you know, and I heard some people, the Democratic Socialist Party, they want to lower the voting age down to 16.
0: 16, yeah.
2: Yeah, I mean, I know we voted it down to 18, but you need some common sense sometimes. And we're losing it, whether it's Texas or whether it's Illinois or whether it's New York. We're losing it. And President Trump said, I remember with Illinois. We've lost 280,000 black and brown people, kids, in Chicago since the Iranian war. And the Democrats are saying, oh, 13 soldiers died. I mean, things happen. I don't want 13 soldiers to die. But you lost 280 black and brown kids that had a that never got a chance to grow up. And he's offered help to go to, send people in to help make a difference. And that governor of Illinois says, no, we don't want your help.
0: Pritzker, yep. And Brandon Johnson won't take the help either.
2: I don't understand it, Bo.
0: Me either. I do understand it. Their hatred of Donald Trump supersedes everything else. They hate him so much. It is pure hate that they can't see beyond their hate toward what is best for the people that they claim to represent. It's astounding.
2: I've worked for a police athletic league in New York City for 40 years, maybe 45 years, and now I'm chairman. And we take care of 25,000 kids, black and brown kids in the inner cities. And I worry about every single one of them. And in Chicago, they don't worry. I mean, how can this happen to our country? How can that be acceptable?
0: Man. Well, I'll tell you what, John. I'm looking at the clock. We promised to take calls. Can we do this? Can we just ask you to hang out with us a little while longer after the top of the hour break so you and I can take some calls together? And I want to play something else for you. I actually want to play this candidate, something from this candidate that's running in to be the governor of Wisconsin. And of all things, John, The Washington Post has an editorial today about why she shouldn't be the governor. They're afraid that people will start fleeing Wisconsin if she becomes governor like they're fleeing everyone else. I don't know what your time frame is like. If you have other stuff to do, it's fine.
2: Let me tell you, I have to go. You know, I'm hosting a breakfast. You know, in Southampton, we host a breakfast every Saturday morning for all those people that have nothing to do on Saturday mornings. And we usually have about 100 people. Last week, we had Bill O'Reilly. The week before, we had KT McFarland. The week before that, we had Andrew Cuomo. The week before that, we had Bruce Blakeman. Today, we have Governor Hochul. And she's insisting on being there at 9 o'clock. And I told everybody that's coming. I said, listen, she is the governor. You have to be civilized. And I'll be in the car, and I'll call you back from the car about 8:05 or 8:07.
0: That sounds great, John. We'll talk to you at 8:05, 8:07 while John is on his way to breakfast. John, thanks so much. We'll look for you on the other side, okay?
2: Yep.
0: Great. Okay, folks, here we are. Hour number uno coming to a close. Hour number duo coming straight up. We're going to just grab a few calls with John, and he's going to be on his way to breakfast. If you're on hold, stay on hold. 800-848-9222. You know, there is... I want to play this Ro Khanna cut for John 2 that we have. And then we're going to take some calls when we get back. Because this Ro Khanna cut, and I'm saving this cut. Rod, make a note to save this cut for Princess Diana when she returns from her hiatus. Visiting the subjects throughout the country. Hour number one in the can. Hour number duo coming up on the Saturday morning extravaganza. Whatever you do, keep it right here with us, folks. Please. And do not.
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10: The Senate confirms Todd Blanch as Attorney General overnight. I'm Ann Carrick, Fox News. More details from Fox's Madeline Rivera.
11: The Senate is leaving town for August recess with two major items off their checklist. One of the big ones, acting Attorney General Todd Blanch, whose nomination once appeared to be doomed, is set to take the helm as the country's top law enforcement official. His narrow confirmation comes after Senator Bill Cassidy backed him, and it was a key vote after Republicans Susan Collins and Lisa Murkowski sided with Democrats to oppose him.
12: On this vote, the yeas are 50, the nays are 49. The nomination is confirmed.
11: Blanche is reacting, saying, "I am deeply honored by the trust and confidence President Trump has placed in me to lead the Department of Justice as our great nation's 88th Attorney General."
10: The Senate also advanced a bipartisan interim spending bill. President Trump keeps pushing the Senate to pass the Save America Act, which would require photo ID to vote in federal elections and proof of citizenship to register. Senators left Washington for their summer at recess without passing the measure. Vice President J.D. Vance on Fox's Saturday in America.
13: The president's priority right now is to get the Save America Act passed. I think it's absurd that we're the most advanced democracy in the entire world, and yet we don't have voter ID. That really has to change.
10: Democrats oppose the Save America Act, claiming its voter ID and citizenship document requirements could make it harder for eligible Americans to register and vote. The requirements are very similar to those needed for a real ID or verified driver's license. Former U.S. President Joe Biden's prostate cancer has spread and is causing him pain, according to his son, Hunter Biden. The former president continues to speak out on public issues and plans to publish a memoir after the midterms. He revealed his cancer diagnosis in May of last year, less than 4 months after he left the White House. 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
31: Here in the Bay Area, hundreds of thousands of our immigrant neighbors are living with fear and financial uncertainty. 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
32: But over the past year, I've heard from immigrant neighbors across our city who are living with fear and uncertainty. No one in our community should have to live like this. That's why I've teamed up with other Bay Area big city mayors and the San Francisco Foundation to raise $10 million in direct support for immigrant families.
33: That is why I am proud to partner with the San Francisco Foundation. They have an aggressive goal to raise $10 million.
31: That's why local leaders

0: $9 million. Well, at least they're raising it privately for illegal immigrants. They say immigrant family. What they mean is illegal immigrants. This is the effort that Democrats are making in the Bay Area, California. Now, you notice that they never go in front of the cameras and talk about we're raising $10 million for the U.S. citizens who are still struggling to make ends meet. But they are so proud to stand up and say, we're going to raise $10 million for illegal immigrants. People in this country illegally, because they are living in fear. James Golden, Snurly Hour number duo is underway here. Saturday morning extravaganza. 800-848-9222 is how you reach us. Coming up a little bit later, Dr. Peter Michalos will join us, America's doctor. Coming up a little bit later, America's small caffeinated mom, Rhonda Schrock, will join us. And your calls, of course. I want to, we're going to wait. John may be calling back in. He's going to be in his car, headed out to a big conflict. John Katsimatidis. Let's very briefly take a look at some of the other things in the news. Speaking of immigration, New York Times today, after Supreme Court win, Trump officials under pressure to deport Haitians. Some of the president's supporters see Mark Wayne Mullen as soft on immigration. That's a story that's bubbling up. The Trump administration facing pressure on the right to ramp up arrest of over 350,000 Haitians who recently lost their protected status on a humanitarian, so-called humanitarian program that allowed them to live and work in the United States for years. It was supposed to be temporary. And they're trying to make it permanent. Now, why does all this matter? It matters because in every case, these people, immigrants that are here, count in the census. The census counts toward how many representatives your state, your county sends to Congress. So when you have 30 million people living in America that are here illegally, or, and then you add to those that have some kind of legal status, like this 350,000 or had it, all of these numbers mean that your votes are diluted by people who, in some cases, in most cases, should not even be in the country. And this is part of the way that Democrats have ensured their power. Now, apparently, there are reports that Donald Trump is unhappy with the Homeland Security and the efforts that's being made. I don't know whether that's just the mainstream press trying to create a rift between Donald Trump and Mark Wayne Mullen, or whether there is legitimacy to the story. Don't know. But the New York Times is saying today the lack of visible raids aggressively targeting Haitians who lost temporary status has frustrated some of President Trump's most fervent supporters. ICE has deported more people than at any other time in this administration in these last few months. I'm not unhappy at all with the job that Mark Wayne Mullen has done. You know what hasn't been present, though? What you haven't seen are these mass demonstrations. You haven't, because they're not doing things out in the public that they were doing when Ice Barbie was, where you had all this publicity around the person, when Kristi Noem was heading it up. And Bovino was headed up. You had cameras at them all the time. Right now, the work is being done, but the work is being done away from the cameras. And that is one of the key differences here. So I'm not unhappy. I don't know whether any of you are or not. I was waiting to hear from Adam, by the way. He may be trying to get through. You know, Adam sends me news stories. Adam sends me stories particularly from Instagram and Facebook and stuff. And they're usually about, and some of them are hard. He sent me a video of Christians in Israel being attacked by what it said on the caption were Israeli settlers. And they were saying some pretty awful things. It was a disgusting video. But I don't hear Adam and the rest of the crowd that supports Democrats talking about Mr. Piker and the remarks that you have heard. We promised telephone calls. Let me grab a few calls right now. People have been holding for well over an hour in some cases. Joseph is calling in from Manhattan and has been waiting. Joseph, good morning. How are you?
1: Good morning. Hello, the B.I.G., James Golden, Saturday morning vibes. James, on your Monday program, the B.I.G., Lady Benedict, she texted you the Dead Sopranos character's name to you. And for some reason, your guys, your group, could not elaborate. I don't know.
0: This guy, I don't want to mispronounce his name, Pastorini or Pastori. The guy that was the big guy on The Sopranos passed away this week. Yeah, when I was asking people, what was his character name? And people decided not to mention the name on air. And don't do it, because, you know, we don't, it's a family show.
1: But what about the Tom Jones song?
0: Well, that was, what Tom Jones song are you referring to there?
1: Uh-oh, you want me to say it? Did you want me to say it, Bo?
0: Yeah, what Tom Jones song are you referring to?
1: What's New, Pussycat? Whoa, whoa, whoa.
0: Oh, that song. That, you know what? That was the guy's character name. Well, one of them, anyway. He was big that. He was big that. Yes.
1: He was big. It was B-I-G.
0: B-I-G. There you go.
1: Just like you, James Golden. And we thank you for your theater of the mind and Saturday morning vibes. You take care now, James. Have a great day.
0: Thank you so much. Appreciate the call. Yes, the guy that played What's New, Pussycat, passed away. Sandra is calling in from New Jersey. Sandra, welcome. How are you this morning?
2: Oh, good morning, James. James, I am really, truly happy that Todd Blanche got the position, the most powerful position in the country, Attorney General. You know, he was skiing in Colorado on Super Bowl Sunday when he got a call from Donald Trump. They met for dinner. They clicked. And he's been a loyal person to Donald Trump ever since. And that's what Donald Trump deserves. And I love this man. I followed him. He's very quiet, measured, nice. And he used to be a Democrat. A lot of interesting stuff about him. I can't tell you how happy I am, James.
0: Well, I'll tell you what. I am glad he passed as well, the nomination. He is now the Attorney General of the United States. Thank you for the call, Sandra. John Katz is back with us. John, in the car, headed to the breakfast.
3: So what's going on, Bo? I mean, the sun is shining. I hope it's shining down in where you are, and I hope it's shining for all people on a Saturday.
0: It is. John, I wanted to ask you about one thing, too, while you're on the road here. Ro Khanna. You know, and the curious thing about Ro Khanna is sometimes to me, John, even though this guy is a total liberal Democrat, refuses to denounce this Piker character. Once in a while, Khanna says things that make sense to me. I want to play something for you and get his reaction. The cut for Ro Khanna. Here it is, John. Listen to this and tell me what you think about this.
4: I'll tell you why they're winning. People are upset at a unfair political and economic system. They can't afford gas. They can't afford food. Young people can't afford to buy a home or get a job. But what I've said, I've called it economic patriotism, that we need a future economy delivering prosperity for every American and every community, not just enriching billionaires in a few places. And America's next new deal. And that's, I call myself an FDR Democrat. And I think that's a big tent that can actually bring change in this country.
0: John, when you hear stuff like that, what do you think?
3: I think it sounds great. It sounds great, but it doesn't work. And that's what the whole thing you have to consider. It doesn't work in any, socialism has not worked in any country. What happens is the people that preach socialism are the ones that end up like being in charge later on. And they end up becoming dictators. You know of any, I want to ask all those people talking like that, do you know of any socialist country that's a democracy that the socialist characters ended up becoming dictators? And they ended up being the billionaires and controlling the money. Don't forget what they say about Putin. He controls zillions. Look, Zelensky, I never trusted 100%. I think there's zillions going somewhere else. It's very, very sad that people believe these characters. And they're characters. If you were a businessman and believed all those characters coming into your business, you'd go broke in no time.
0: And this is it. But, John, okay, so number one, I agree with you. I think part of these guys never talk about what caused the problems that they're complaining about, the economic woes. And most of these economic woes are caused by liberal policies that do not have market-based solutions for anything, or that basically are trying to redistribute wealth. And that, so you look at New York's housing problems, you caused by regulation. You look at liberal regulation. You look at what they're trying to do, and you know this all too well. Look at what they're trying to do in the grocery markets. And you see another problem getting ready to happen that everyone that knows how business works is saying, don't do this, you're going to make matters worse. But they're going full steam ahead and trying to do it anyway. You look at what they're trying to do, giving away child care to a limited group of people at taxpayer expense. This is not going to be sustainable. You're not going to ever be able to afford to do this without discriminating against certain taxpayers who are paying for their own kids and then paying for other people's kids. Everything these people try has been tried before. It doesn't work. I agree with you. But, John, the point that I want to see and get your reaction, we got to take a break. When we come back from the break, when they talk about young people and the way that young people are suffering because they can't get ahead, I want to ask you what the solution to that is when we get back. Because that is real. This younger generation, they are not having the same kind of economic opportunities that existed in America before. James Golden, the Spinners are taking us in here. I'll tell you why when we get back. James Golden, Snurly, with you. Don't go away.
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1: So you want to get rich, don't you? 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The average net worth of a 55-year-old person owning a home is $500,000. 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Which do you think is better? Now I'm seeing younger people enter the market. According to the Federal Reserve, the largest group buying homes are people ages 34 to 44. They get it. Every mortgage payment you make chances your ability to get rich because you're not throwing away your money on rent. I think every American should strive to own their own home because it's the American dream. And never bet against the United States. I'm Suzanne Miller.
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16: John Katsimatidis is with us, ladies and gentlemen. John, let me just ask you this one question. I know you're headed to breakfast before we go for the half hour. John, what would you tell young people who feel that the American dream has passed them by? What advice would you give to the younger generation who feel that no matter how hard they try, and I'm not talking about the lazy, I'm not talking about the people that don't want to work, I'm talking about the ones that want to work, that want to succeed, but they just think that the deck is stacked against them. What would you say to those kids?
17: The deck is not stacked against you. The only place in the world you can go from poverty to success is America. Work hard. And the fact is, be the best at what you do. If you're the best plumber around, you're going to become a millionaire. If you're the best electrician around, you're going to become a millionaire because you're going to establish a business and you're going to have other people working for you. And America is still the American dream is still alive. And Bo, if they go into the WABC website, the bookstore, anybody that wants a book, if they mention the word Bo Schnerdly, I will give it to them complimentary, and Whoa. I will sign it. And my book, says How to Make $1 Billion. Guess what? All they have to do is read it, and on page 255 is it's my instructions on the things that you shouldn't do and do should do. And success is alive in America. Work hard, and you can do it, and you can make it, no matter how poor you are now.
16: John, so if you go to the WABC bookstore and you type in the word Bo, say it there. John is going to sign you the book. He's giving you the book, your roadmap to how you can become a bit. John, let me just ask, you did this. This is not coming from theory. You came to America literally with almost nothing.
17: My father was a busboy, not even a waiter, because he couldn't speak English well. So he was a busboy. He was making $48 a week pay, and I worked hard. He sent me to good schools. He sent me to Brooklyn Tech High School, which is a public high school. And I went to a public high school. I had the congressional nomination for West Point, but I ended up going up to New York University, NYU, in the Uptown campus, which is now Bronx Community. Work hard, study hard, and use common sense in life, and you can make it in America.
16: Wow. John Catsimatidis, ladies and gentlemen. John, you know, we don't talk often enough. You have to come back once in a while on the show. I love this. So inspirational. So, John, thank you so much for spending your time with us this morning.
17: Well, thank you for having me. And I hope if we save 2, 3, 4, 5 kids this morning, then we earned our pay for the morning.
16: Boom. I love that. Remember, folks, that great offer that John just made you. You want to know how to do it? You want to know how to do it? He's going to give you a roadmap on how to do it. James Golden Sturdy, John Catsimatidis, thank you so much. When we get back, your telephone calls coming up, but we're going to talk to Dr. Nicholas first, America's doctor. If you're on hold, please be patient. Thank you. We appreciate you being on hold. This is important. What Dr. Nicholas has to say, as always. So keep it right here. Do not go away. The Saturday morning extravaganza continues. Your Saturday morning vibe. 800-848-9222. That's how you reach us. 800-848-9222. Whatever you do, keep it right here, my friends. You're not going to want to miss the information that flows your way.
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8: 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Its shares are down about 33% since hitting an all-time high in January of this year. I'm Jake Novak.
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18: Fox News, I'm Carmen Roberts. Deal or no deal, a possible negotiation between Iran and Oman may not fully reopen the Strait of Hormuz.
19: One potential sticking point in any deal would be the level of control Iran would have over ships that pass through the strait. Would they be able to tax them, issue fees of any kind? That's something the U.S. has already rejected.
18: Fox's Steve Harrigan in Tel Aviv. Former Vice President Kamala Harris makes the pitch for Democrats ahead of the midterm election. She told a group in New Orleans yesterday, Republican priorities are misguided.
20: They'll spend $125 billion on Trump's war in Iran, while folks can't even cover their basic needs here in America.
18: And the U.S. Senate advances a landmark crypto bill before

0: Paul had it all. He was a Pharisee. He had zeal, which was a compliment in those days. He persecuted Christians that exhibited his zeal for the true faith. And regarding the law, blameless. I couldn't say that at all, but he could. Status, power, influence. He was a somebody. As a devout Pharisee, his religious resume was spotless. Yet when he met Christ, everything changed. He realized that those accomplishments, as good as they might have been, were like garbage compared to knowing Jesus.
1: If you'd like more information on this ministry or the teachings of Archbishop Foley Beach, visit awftl.org.
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5: 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It's politics, but theater of the mind. With James Golden, a.k.a. Bose Nerdly.
6: You know, on this day, U2 scored their second number one single from the Joshua Tree album.
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6: I still haven't found what I'm looking for. Got two Grammy nominations in 1988. Record of the Year, Song of the Year. James Golden, 30 with you. Dr. Mikolas is with us, America's doctor. Thank you so much for rejoining us, doctor. We had a great discussion with you last week, and thank you for making yourself available this week. I want to continue with where we left off, if that's okay with you. How you doing, doc?
8: I'm doing great, and it's great to be with the new title I have for you is Radio Educator of the Year, because you really get, I love the way you not only make statements, but then you also supply the clips right away and people can hear the evidence that these things were actually said or done. So I really enjoy it, and you always do it with compassion and fairness and good humor.
6: Oh, thank you. So you are so kind. Thank you. This clip, doctor, I have been wanting to ask you about this ever since I heard it, and I would like you to explain to all of us, including me, what we are listening to. This was from the RFK interview on CNN, cut number 14. It runs about 2 minutes and change, but it's so important, and I'd like you to listen to this and explain to all of us, please, doctor, what we just heard, what we're listening to.
9: We're doing all those things, and that's one of the ways that we found Tylenol. There's 73 studies out there and link Tylenol exposure during later pregnancy and during the perinatal period to autism onset. But you are wrong when you say that this issue has been studied. It has been studied, and you're rolling your eyes, Dana. But
10: I am, because I don't want to have you use our air to say this. There have been more than 40 studies involving 5.6 million people to conclude there is no link between vaccines and autism. This is the head of the Committee of Infectious Diseases for the American Academy of Pediatrics.
9: And now let me tell you what the Institute of Medicine says, which is the National Academy of Sciences, which is the ultimate arbiter on vaccine safety, and which it does not have an interest in this debate. It says that none of the 8 vaccines that are administered during the first 6 months of life have ever been studied for relationship to autism. It found 2 studies, one on the DTP vaccine, that showed that it does cause autism, and one on the hepatitis B vaccine, that again suggests that it does cause autism.

0: The Institute of Medicine dismissed those two studies because they were based on CDC's database. The studies that you're referring to are all for one vaccine, the MMR vaccine, or one ingredient, thimerosal.
1: So you're starting new studies to try to link autism, but you're also
0: I'm not trying to link autism to anything. I'm trying to find out why is autism gone.
1: Are you also trying to find out how it interacts with people's DNA, what's predisposed to have an autistic child? Are you doing both?
0: Yeah, but Dana, you probably don't understand this because you're not a scientist, but genes don't cause epidemics.
1: I understand.
0: A gene provides environmental
1: exposure. That's what I'm asking. Are you studying the environmental
0: exposure? We're looking at all the different environmental exposures, but your statement, you have been fooled. Your statement that this has been studied is not true. It's categorically
1: not true.
2: Doctor, what did we just hear there? Please help us make sense of that exchange between Dana Bash and Robert Kennedy Jr.
3: Well, I think what we're hearing is just the ongoing controversy of whether vaccines have certain side effects that there's still a lot of concerns and questions. You know, one of the concerns is why do they give four or five vaccines at once? And when you think about what a vaccine is, basically you're giving someone a piece of the disease so that the body it thinks that it is getting the disease, so it makes antibody against it, but they basically delete the part of the vaccine. That's what attenuated means, that will actually cause the disease, but it thinks that it saw, for example, measles, mumps, or rubella, or hepatitis. And the concern is that when you give four or five vaccines at the same time, your immune system says, oh my God, I'm overwhelmed, and it launches this immense inflammatory response. So the people who are concerned about vaccines are saying this overwhelming response of giving everything all at once, does that cause neuroinflammation, brain inflammation? And that's why people have these concerns about it. So that's why a lot of parents, for example, choose to ask the pediatricians, and they'll pay for the extra visits. Insurance companies just want to pay for one visit. But if you separate them out, sometimes people feel more comfortable. And the problem is there's a lot of anecdotal evidence. Like, we have an autism center out near where I live, and all the parents, you know, they even show me videos how their kid behaved a certain way, and then after vaccines, they're convinced that the vaccines had something to do with it. I think vaccines are very, very important. I think all the DNA vaccines, like measles, we see that in the communities where they don't get it, we're having outbreaks, and that does a lot more damage. So a lot of vaccines are very safe. That then, you know, the pushing, for example, hepatitis vaccines, which you get from being an IV drug abuser or having certain aberrant sexual practices. Why does a newborn or a six-month-old, so they're giving that choice to delay that, you know, a little bit. The other thing they talked about in that clip you just said was the Tylenol issue. And in low doses, Tylenol works fine. It does a good thing. And if someone's having fever during pregnancy, the fever can do more harm to the baby than having a low-dose Tylenol. I think the concern is, and in some of these studies, the doses were very high. And Tylenol, yeah, when it's overtaken by many people, it does damage the liver. So people who take a lot of Tylenol, when you look at their liver enzymes, it causes elevation in liver enzymes. And in some countries, actually, it's one of the ways people try to commit suicide, is they swallow a bottle of Tylenol because it causes liver failure. It's a horrible way to die, and it's terrible, but it can be toxic to the liver. Like anything, too much of anything is no good. But the vaccine situation, I think now that basically they're going to do more careful studies looking at vaccines and side effects, maybe we will have a final answer on exactly what happens. But in my, you know, a lot of my colleagues and physician friends, you know, we all believe in, you know, vaccines, childhood immunization, but we like to spread them out. And it, I think it just makes common sense and makes people feel more comfortable, and it may have a benefit. But again, we need those studies to see what's going on. And also, autism is such a wide spectrum. You know, how do you label it? It's not like, you know, I've got Lyme's disease, here's the blood test. With autism, there's a wide spectrum of autism, and we have a lot more to learn, because it's not just these things. We have a lot more to learn about forever chemicals, microplastics, nanoplastics. I mean, they've been finding we have a teaspoon of adults of nanoplastics in our brain. It crosses the blood-brain barrier. So there's so much more that we're learning, and I think just the trend of trying to make America healthy again, I think, is very, very positive. And I think we still have more to learn, but it's nice that we're now looking at this much more carefully and being more considerate.
2: That's what I want to ask you about. So the media has been nonstop, and Dana Bash, you heard the aggressive attitude, basically trying to say that Kennedy doesn't know what he's talking about. He's some kind of nut. The media narrative has been that he's some kind of nut job on vaccines. And I'm not hearing that. What I'm hearing is somebody that says we're trying to find the answers. And this may be, I'm not sure, things haven't been studied conclusively. And she keeps citing studies, studies say, but if it's not studied, look, I think Americans are wanting to know who to trust.
3: No, and that's it's very important. And also, the problem is, you know, as an independent person, I mean, some of the things that they were attacking Fauci on, you know, were appropriate, but some were not. Like, for example, you wanted me to continue last week. You mentioned about the BLT mouse and what Joe Ernst was asking him. And I'm not a person who, you know, likes the idea of the abortion issue, but the reality is that those mice, the BLT mice, to explain it again, I don't like abortion, but if we ban all abortion, we go back to coat hangers and things will get very nasty again. But they're going to be discarding these different body parts. Now, what does this mean? What does a BLT mouse mean? Most of the new medicines that have come out for cancer, for viruses, and for infectious diseases, and chemotherapy have come out of testing on mice. And what did they do? They took a mouse that has a weakened immune system, and basically they put tiny particles of human liver, thymus, and bone marrow, which are the human immune system. So they basically make a mouse that mimics the human immune system, and that's what they do the clinical trials to test new drugs, cancer treatments, vaccines, before they do clinical trials in humans. So when I see a mice, you know, people get upset when they see a mouse, I actually salute them and thank them, because those mice and those experiments and those mice where you basically create a mouse that mimics a human being, and that's how most of our medicines get tested for safety initially, because if we were just going directly to human testing, there'd be a lot of, you know, dead people with a lot worse side effects. So when it comes to that particular topic, it's a little bit more complicated. That is one of the key places where we test research. Like if you have 100 new antivirals and you want to test them against HIV, they first did it on these types of mice. And, you know, during the AIDS epidemic, it was this brilliant scientist who's actually now at Columbia University, and he basically said, we're going to take a cocktail of three different antivirals and give it, and that's how we're going to knock out HIV. And a lot of these experiments, they started with these immune compromised mice that they put the human tissue in to mimic. So they see how does the human liver, how does the human lung, they even put lung tissue, how does the human lung tissue react if you're testing COVID or HIV. So on that particular note, I don't think that they were going in the right direction, and it wasn't explained well enough. on the importance to humanity and the millions of lives that have been saved with these, you know, animals. Of course, it's unfortunate for mice, just like it is for all the meat eaters. If you watch how we get our meat or our steaks or our filet mignon, it makes you want to be a vegetarian. But that's what I wanted to explain so people understand that that issue is more complicated. And those BLT mice are very, very important to humanity and the continued new chemotherapies for children, for adults, for cancer, for viruses, and all these new wild infections that are happening, like this new bourbon virus that's coming out of ticks. Where is it going to get tested? We're not going to test it on adults or human babies, but this is these pieces that are going to be discarded anyway are being used to make these specialized mice that mimic our immune system. So just so people understand exactly, and again, I'm not advocating for abortions or anything else, but if something's going to be done anyway.
2: You were explaining. Yeah. That's what you're doing. You're explaining the sides of the issue, which I so appreciate because I'm telling you something. I learned just like this audience learns, and my audience, this audience, our audience, love you because you explain things to us in ways that we can understand these complex things that are going on in the world of medicine. You have a gift of being able to explain it to us so that we can understand it. And that's why it's so important to have you on this program so that we know how to view the things that are happening, especially these issues like autism, like dealing with vaccines. We need somebody to trust, doctor, and that somebody is you because of the way that you explain what is happening.
3: Yeah, no, I think it's very important. And with all these things that I'm mentioning, the other good thing about what I do is I have no proprietary interest in any of these, medicines or vaccines. And the problem is some of the people who were standing on that stage, if you go into just the patents, the United States patents of a lot of these people, a lot of people are financially benefiting from these various treatments and vaccines. And again, with all due respect to Dr. Fauci, put in Anthony Fauci in the computer and just the patents and you'll see it come up. But, that's why I like to explain things and help people learn. And that's why in about 2-3 weeks when my new book summarizing all the anti-aging literature in the world talks about how to become healthier. It's called The Death of Aging. And I finally had to do it because people kept asking me, can I please explain and summarize? And we'll talk more about that on your show and how to keep people healthy.
2: Yes, we will. And in fact, I want to do a special podcast. I think we lost it. Dr. Miklos, thank you so much for joining us. We appreciate it so much. We got to head to a break. We're late, folks. We're going to be here. More of your calls coming up. Our number duo, flying by. Keep it right here and do not go away. Celebrating the music of Holland Dozier and Holland today, remembering the life of Lamont Dozier. James Golden Snerley, don't go away.

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8: The James Golden Show. It's politics, but theater of the mind with James Golden, a.k.a. Bose Nerdly.
9: And we're heading right back to the telephones. John is calling in from Long Beach. Good morning, John. How are you this morning?
10: Good morning, sir. I feel great. How are you?
9: Good, thank you. What's on your mind?
10: I'm just wondering why there are mosques in the United States of America.
9: Why wouldn't there be?
10: It seems like this the religion of hate. After 9/11, there were was it 18 Saudi citizens that did that? No.
9: How many Muslims are there in the world?
10: I have no clue.
9: Yeah, about a billion. And what you're seeing represented by the radical elements of them are not representative of the religion of Islam. Now, I understand that what we're seeing is disturbing, and I never want to take that away, right? What we see is disturbing from the terrorist side, from the jihadist side, from the radical side, from the people that talk about taking over other nations. But that is not the majority of people that practice Islam. The majority of people that practice Muslim, you wouldn't, unless of the garb or so forth, if they're dressed like you, you wouldn't know what their religion is. Because they practice their religion quietly. They, just like most of us, practice whatever we believe spiritually quietly. America is based, by the way, on religious freedom. And so that's why we have mosques in America. Like, we have synagogues, like we have places of worship for Christians, like we have centers where Buddhists can go. We have places where Sikhs can practice their religions, Jains can practice their religion. We have people that believe in Taoism. They can practice their religion. We have people that believe, you name the multitude of religions around the world and spiritual beliefs. America is a place where they can come and worship freely without, supposedly, without fear of being persecuted because they have spiritual and religious beliefs. I think it's important that, look, I get it. I mean, I see all these people talking about Sharia law, Sharia this, Sharia that. A lot of people don't even understand Sharia law, and I'm not advocating for Sharia law by saying that. But it goes a little bit deeper than what people say. We already have, for instance, religious courts in this country for where you can go and, according to your religious beliefs, be have, like, religious divorces. Within those things already exist here. So I think a lot of stuff that's driven by fear, we need to take a closer look at. Now, that said, I am not saying that what we see from the radical Islamics is not scary, because it is. It is. And that's why people, I think, are so afraid when they say, okay, there's somebody trying to build a mosque in my community. They don't know whether the mosque coming in is going to be one where you have this jihadist type approach that's being taken, or whether it's not. And so people have fear that if it is, why are we allowing this?
10: Correct.
9: And I don't know the answer to that.
10: After 9/11, remember after 9/11, they tried to build a mosque right there?
9: Yep. Yep. Yeah. And let me tell you something. That met with a lot of resistance, as it should, because that was perceived. I did a briefing. I had a briefing from some very high intelligence guys in Washington, D.C. about this, that aspect of it. And let me tell you something. I walked out of that briefing unbelievably upset and shaken, because that element is real. And I'm not trying to deny it. But what I am saying is, it's a broader picture, and we have to keep that in mind. And we cannot deny people liberty because of religion in this country. We have religious freedoms. But we have to find a way to balance, too. Man, great call. Thank you. I hope I answered your question as best as I could. And hope that it suffices for now. We can obviously keep the discussion going. Our number duo in the can. Our number trio is coming up later. In our number trio, aside from your calls, we'll hear from America's small caffeinated mom. And
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16: A very narrow confirmation. I'm Carmen Roberts, Fox News. The Senate voted early this morning to confirm President Trump's former personal attorney, Todd Blanche, to be the next attorney general.
17: The vote very tight, 50-49. The only senator not casting a ballot, Mitch McConnell, the former Senate Majority Leader, who's been out since the middle of June here. There were two Republican no's. Susan Collins, Republican of Maine, who has a tough reelection bid this fall. She announced her opposition a couple of days ago. And early Friday morning, you had Lisa Murkowski from Alaska, who also said she had met with Todd Blanch and just wasn't, committed to him at that stage. So this took it down to Bill Cassidy. He was the only person, the Republican senator from Louisiana, who was undecided on that side of the aisle, and he broke the logjam.
16: Fox's Chad Pergram on Capitol Hill. A pending agreement between Iran and Oman is not likely to fully reopen the Strait of Hormuz. Fox's Alex Hogan has more from Washington.
18: Vice President J.D. Vance appearing on Fox today. He says that the administration is talking with Iran about trying to maximize the amount of oil and gas coming out of the Strait of Hormuz.
19: We're in the middle of a game and we're applying a whole host of tools, diplomatic, economic, military tools, to ensure that we get the best outcome for the American people. I feel quite confident we will get there, but we're still a bit in the middle of the game.
18: Today, Iran says that the deal with Oman on control of the Strait of Hormuz is close, but not there yet. Although today, the United Arab Emirates says that Iran hit another ship in that waterway and Oman is condemning those attacks.
16: Meantime, satellite images show a leaking grounded oil tanker off Oman is sinking more, and it's been leaking and spreading oil quickly in recent days. And former President Biden's prostate cancer is getting worse. His son Hunter says his father's cancer has spread to his bones and is causing severe pain. 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
7: The James Golden Show is on the air with James Golden, a.k.a. Bose Nerdly,

Welcome, my friends. Our number trio is here. Wow, this is just goes so quick. On the Saturday Morning Extravaganza, your Saturday morning vibe. 800-848-9222 is how you reach us. A little bit later this hour, we'll be checking in. Voice we haven't heard in a little while on the program. Our very own America's small caffeinated mom, Miss Rhonda Schrock, will join us. Mrs. Rhonda Schrock will join us. Looking forward to catching up with Rhonda. It's been a while, as I said. And I'm looking forward to catching up with you. I want to take a moment and expand a little bit on my thoughts following the last call we had. Great gentleman, great caller, asking about why do we have so many mosques? Why are we allowing these mosques? And I'm paraphrasing this question. In America, why wouldn't we have them? Here's the thing that I really want to say, and I struggle with this. Because I read the news. I remember 9/11. I saw, just like you, many of you saw, those planes flying into the buildings. I had friends that died, people I knew that died in 9/11. Okay, and it is indelible, and it lives there in your brain and your consciousness. As I mentioned, I've had briefings. High-level briefings in the aftermath of 9/11 on the threat that radical Islamic terrorism posed to this nation and how woefully unprepared we were. But here's the thing that I really want to stress, and I hope in a way that makes sense. We have to be aware of the threats, and we cannot put our heads down to the threats. We cannot overlook news that is vital. You look at what's going on across the pond, and you had rape gangs in Britain that were being overlooked by the police because these rape gangs were part of a culture that is intertwined somehow with religion. At least by those who are or those who profess religion. And so I'm not saying that we should ever close our eyes and pretend that what isn't happening in the world isn't happening. It is. At the same time, we have to be very careful as human beings that we honor and respect our fellow human beings who bear us no ill will, who are merely practicing their religion, their belief in God, as they grew up with, just like we grew up in many cases with our religion. If you look at Islam, and I am not an Islamic expert, yes, I have copies of the Quran. Yes, I read the Quran. I read a lot of spiritual literature, whether it is from Islam, whether it's Judaism, whether it's Buddhism, whether it's Taoism, whether it's Sikhism, whether it's Jainism, whether it's the Baha faith. I've read religious texts all my life since I was able to read and go to Sunday school to spend a matter that has interested me. This connection that we have with God, with the creator of our universe, with the creator of all there is beyond what we are able to see. This, I believe, is the most important thing that we can do as human beings in our lives, is to try to understand where we came from, why we are here from a spiritual perspective. What is our why? Why are we here? Why are we humans? Why, and one of the things that I think that has stayed with me was a quote that I just loved it the first time I heard it, and I never forget it. It's that many of us view ourselves as human beings that occasionally have spiritual experiences. And the quote says, but that's not really the case at all. We are spiritual beings that are having a human experience. And so
I want to be very careful the way that we generalize, the way I generalize. It's like if you look at what's happening in black culture right now, certain aspects of black culture, not the whole thing, but if you look at what happens in a certain subset of black culture, it's terrifying to see this embrace of criminality, to see the fact that the most homicides that are occurring in the nation are largely young black kids killing other black kids. It's to the point that it has been extreme, and it is not deemed as a crisis in the news because it doesn't fit a narrative. But then you look at the whole culture around that, and you see the culture on display on social media, and it is disturbing to see it. But would it be proper to say, well, this is all black people? No, it's not all black people. No, it's not the majority of black people. It is a subset. And so it's hard when you see these subsets of behavior, and when you see the things that especially are in the news, we have to constantly keep in mind that what we're seeing on the news, what we're seeing in the news, is only a portion of reality. It is not the sum total of reality. So you have a billion people that practice Islam. Are all of them jihadist? No. Do all of them want to take over your country? No. Most people in the world want to be left alone. They want to prosper. They want to have their families prosper. They want to enjoy their lives. They want to at least see their children advance and try to understand the world. That's what most people in the world want. But we see things through a distorted lens when we see the worst of humanity all the time. And that's what you see on social media. That's what you see in the mainstream press. Is it fair to say that most Democrats are this way, the rank and file? If you look at most rank and file Democrats, and then if you were to have a conversation with most rank and file Democrats, they don't believe some of the things that we conservatives believe. But most rank and file Democrats want the same thing from their lives that we want from our lives. You wouldn't know it by the ideological leaders of liberalism, the people that out claiming they want to abolish the police, abolish prisons and do all this. But they don't speak for the majority of people in this country. They speak for a very small subset of this country, a growing subset among Democrats. I guess all I'm trying to say is, yes, we have to be vigilant in the things that we believe. We have to be those of us that believe that America is still the greatest nation on the face of the earth, that our Constitution is the greatest document, political document, and that recognize where America came from doesn't mean we have to ignore the flaws, and which are totally human. There is no system on earth comprised of humans that has been perfect, because humans are imperfect. But as Lincoln said, this is the last great hope for humanity, America, in terms of governing. And the idea that started in America has now spread throughout the world. In less than 200 years, 300, 250 years, it has spread like wildfire through the world because it was such a change from what was before. And I think many Americans don't understand how much America has changed the world and what we view is now normal. It was not normal to view that your rights came from God. It was not normal to view that we were self-governing. It was not normal to believe that the people should actually govern themselves and not be governed by monarchs. None of this was normal
before American. Now this is the norm throughout the world and what most people strive for. So what I'm saying, what I'm trying to say, and I'll have to give it more thought because I realize I'm kind of rambling with this, but look, what is our mission as human beings? Be good people. Be good. Do good. Be positive. Be good. Treat people well. Don't hate. Try to be a good human being. And we need to extend to our fellow human beings the benefit of the doubt until they prove us otherwise. There are people who want to hurt us, who want to kill us. There are people who use religion for all sorts of evil atrocities. And they're not limited to one religion either, by the way. And you can look throughout history and see that. I'm not saying close your eyes to what's real in the world. But what I am saying is we need to also remember that what we see, what we hear on media isn't the full breadth of reality. And the reality is most people that are trying to find God in their religion, through their religion, most people, the overwhelming majority of them, are seeking to do just that. Find God through their religion, through their religious and spiritual beliefs. Most people. And again, that doesn't mean we have to close our eyes to those who are trying to use religion as a battering ram to force an ideology, whatever that ideology is, or to force evil intentions on the rest of society. I don't know whether... I'm going to try to give this more thought and hopefully in the future as it comes up, express it maybe a little bit more coherently, but... that last call really has kind of lit that fire under me to say that. So I hope it makes sense to you. James Golden, Snerdling, your call's coming up. A little bit later, America's Small Caffeinated Mom, Rhonda Schrock.

2022. Olivia Newton-John passes away on this day. Do you remember this from Greece? To my heart, I must be true. Love me, 1978 was the movie. Of course, Olivia Newton-John, the Australian singer, actress, and political activist. Four-time Grammy Award winner. James Golden Snerdy, your calls coming up here on the Saturday Morning Extravaganza. Hang tight. The James

0: celebrating 250 years of America, highlighting moments in history. Here's Jake Novak.
1: 1807, one of the biggest visionaries behind the Great Erie Canal is a man who was in prison at the time. Jesse Hawley had been a flour merchant from Western New York who went broke trying to get his product to market to the Atlantic coastal cities. While sitting in debtor's prison, Hawley publishes a series of essays calling for a canal system that would span nearly 400 miles from Buffalo to Albany to New York City. Hawley wasn't the first to come up with the idea, but his detailed plans caught the idea of then New York City Mayor DeWitt Clinton. When Clinton later became the governor of New York State, he started making Hawley's dream a reality. On July 4th, 1817, the groundbreaking for the project was held near the city of Utica, New York. The Erie Canal opened on October 26, 1825, and made New York State the Empire State and was a big reason for the economic expansion of the entire United States of America.
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0: Ames Golden Show. It's politics, but theater of the mind. With James Golden, a.k.a. Bose Nerdly.
9: Rod, what is your pick of the day?
10: All righty. The sound you are hearing right now is from the legendary Bee Gees. And this is Job Talking. Now, Bee Gees started a 2-week run at #1 on the U.S. singles chart with Job Talking. The group's second U.S. #1 made it. It made #5 in the U.K. And this is the lead single from the album Main Course, as well as a song on the 1977 Saturday Night Fever soundtrack. The song was originally called Drive Talk. The song's rhythm was modeled after the sound their car made crossing the Julia Tuttle Causeway each day from Biscayne Bay to Criteria Studios in Miami. It was their first U.S. top 10 hit since How Can You Mend a Broken Heart. And I remember How Can You Mend a Broken Heart from Al Green.
9: Al Green lit that song up.
10: But when the Bee Gees did it, I didn't realize the soul
9: the Bee Gees
10: that they
9: did
10: put under
9: it. First.
10: Woo, yes. Yeah, yeah. Yeah.
9: The Bee Gees, that was their song, and Al Green covered it.
10: Exactly. Yeah. So on this day, the Bee Gees did a 2-week run at #1 on the U.S. singles chart with Jive Talking.
9: Jive Talking, the Bee Gees. Telephone time. Bob in Florida has been waiting and waiting and waiting. Thank you for your patience, Bob. How are you this morning? Welcome.
11: I am well, Mr. Goodland. How are you this morning? You know, this whole thing with... Go ahead, I'm sorry.
9: No, go right ahead, man. Yeah.
11: You're good. The whole thing with religion is it's, you know, if it came from God at one point, it's been written, you know, written down by man over time. So when you're following a religion, you're following man more than God, more or less. Now, you call them, people call them the radical Islamists. Those are the fundamental Islamists. Those are the devout Islamists who want to kill the infidels, you know, and get a bomb and drop it on Israel and drop. Those are the devout Islamic people. Now, you could say the same thing about Christianity, though. I mean, if you go in the Bible, it says God despises homosexuals, you know, as well. So religion is not a good place to live your life at. A good place to live your life at is try to have a personal relationship with God. One good thing about religion is it gives you, you know, talks about God, it plants that seed in your mind. But if you're going to, like I said, I just want to, before I get off your line, I want to answer the guy's question, why there's so many mosques going up. There's so many mosques going up because there are so many, you know, Muslims coming to America. So, I mean, I don't know. You know what I'm saying?
9: Bob, let me just say this. Great contributions. Let me just add it. Let me just put my two cents in. I know devout Muslims who are not radical at all, who don't believe that. They are devout in their faith. They're devout in their belief in God. They are devout in the way that they live their lives. They are disciplined, devout people. The same way I know devout Catholics. I know people that are devout Jews. I know people that are devout Christians. They strongly believe in their religion and so forth and so on. So I don't think calling somebody devout... Now, when you say fundamentalist, well, we could argue about that word, too. One of the things that is a good admonition from a lot of people in the spiritual realm is don't talk religion and don't talk politics. They have set up two people. So on this show, we talk politics, and occasionally we talk about religious matters as well. But I just want to be careful, again, because we have such a limited view of reality. Especially if we look at the mirror, at the media lens where we see life reflected, portions of life reflected. And we can generalize and think that we're seeing the reality when we're only seeing a portion of reality that even then is reported with biases and with all sorts of other things. So we always have to police our own thoughts, I guess is what I'm saying. And what we're seeing and make sure that it comports to what we believe spiritually. James Golden Snerdly, more of your calls coming up. America's Small Caffeinated Mom coming up as well. Keep it right here, the Saturday Morning Vibe. Saturday Morning Extravaganza. All that. 800-848-9222 is how you reach us. 800-848-9222. Whatever you do, keep it right here. And do not go away.
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13: The cost of living. Here's what's on my mind today. Americans don't need another speech telling them the economy is great. They don't need another speech from CNN telling them the economy is coming to an end. What is the truth? Well, the truth is our current administration, President Trump, wants lower interest rates. Our current administration, President Trump, wants gasoline under $3 a gallon. The truth is, under our previous administration, President Biden had gasoline at $5 or $6 a gallon almost for 4 years. Are we in the middle of a war? Yes. But at the end of the day, we will no longer be at the mercy of terrorists. My belief, and I've been more right than wrong, is that by September, if not sooner, gasoline will be under $3 a gallon. Interest rates will be cheap enough to buy a home again. The strength of the dollar is going to be much stronger than the...
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17: Supported by the U.S. Administration for Community. Fox News, I'm Ann Carrick. President Trump has been pushing the Senate to pass the Save America Act, requiring photo ID to vote in federal elections and proof of citizenship to register. But senators left Washington for their summer recess without passing the measure. Congressman Byron Donalds on Fox's Saturday in America.
18: It is overwhelming that the American people want voter ID in our elections, and that they also want to make sure that people who are voting are American citizens.
17: Those opposed claim the Save America Act could make it harder for eligible Americans to register and vote. The Senate did confirm Todd Blanche as Attorney General. Fox's Madeline Rivera.
19: His narrow confirmation comes after Senator Bill Cassidy backed him, and it was a key vote after Republicans Susan Collins and Lisa Murkowski sided with Democrats to oppose him.
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22: I've been calling you Mr. Governor, if you are okay with me addressing you as that. Wondering about...
23: I'll just say yes, ma'am, to anything. How about that?
22: Okay. You have something in common with the late Senator Graham. You've both challenged Donald Trump.
23: I'm not under any kind of delusion to think that I could reach president, but you might be able to get the microphone. That's why we're talking right now. We would be talking about it.

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5: The James Golden Show. It's politics, but theater of the mind with James Golden, a.k.a. Bose Nerdly.

0: Tomorrow's the anniversary. It happened in the year 1953 that Mantovani and his orchestra went number one across the pond. This is the song from Moulin Rouge. Moulin Rouge. From Moulin. The movies.
1: Moulin.
0: Moulin. Did I say it wrong? Yes, I did. First ever instrumental to go number one on the UK charts. I loved Mantovani and his orchestra. And you know what? See, I grew up in New York, folks, for those of you that don't know. In New York, we had two stations. One was in, I'm not going to call it call letters, but one was in Paterson, New Jersey. And the other one was at Lake Success. I always loved that, Lake Success. And the other station was in Lake Success. Both of them played what we used to call beautiful music. That's what the format was called, beautiful music. And that's what stuff, instrumentals, beautiful. That's where you can hear. We used to call it elevator music too, because you would always hear the music in elevators and, you know, go shopping back then before they would play pop. They used to play elevator music or whatever. And so I learned, and I love that stuff. I used to turn on those stations. You know, yeah, you listen. I used to WABC, of course. In New York was the big top 40 giant, RL, and then WBLS was that, whatever. Anyway, all these stations played on stuff, but I used to also include it in the mix of stuff I used to listen to the two beautiful music stations, because I loved the music. Like this, it was just beautiful. It was beautiful music. It was just nice music. Anyway, we're going to head to the telephones. Grab Chris up in the Catskills. Chris, how are you this morning?
2: Good morning, James. The Blues Brothers film has the best film episode of elevator music. The girl from Ipanema playing the instrumental version when they're riding the elevator up to pay the taxes in Chicago.
0: I love it, yes. And that, of course, Antonio Carlos Jobim and the instrument. He did several versions of that, of his own song. That instrumental, beautiful. Great. What's on your mind this morning, Chris?
2: I was having a texting chat with a progressive friend of mine who used to be a strong supporter of me when I ran for office as a Democrat, always voted for me in a primary campaign sign in her front yard. She and her family all voted for me. And I sent a text about the election results, and she asked me if El Sayed had won. And I said, yes. And she replied, yes. And I texted back, I was rooting for Stevens. And she texted back, she most basically, you know, received all this AIPAC money. She's a tool for them. And then my response was, well, the El Sayed guy, his wife owns a medical practice as a doctor. He expires the virtues of Medicare for all, but yet his wife doesn't accept any insurance payments at all. She only takes cash. Then I pointed out that socialism hasn't worked ever in the history of the planet. And she replied, well, the other isn't working and people are suffering. And my response was, well, look, this is what we really need to do. We need to have a conversation where it's actualized industry by industry to set up equal work for equal pay type of thing.

0: It's some like what they do in Sweden, but the industries need to decide. And obviously, you know, we can't stifle creativity, ingenuity, and success. Anybody that invents something or creates a company, Elon Musk or even Mark Zuckerberg or the Bill Gates of the world, it should be unlimited how much money that you make on an invention. But there does need to be a real discussion and solution about equal work for equal pay. But it needs to be done at the individual industry level. But my suspicion is that these hardcore socialists don't really want a fix like that, because propagating the problem and the class warfare propagates and expands their movement.
1: And the same way the Democrat Party has used race and continue to use black people as the eternal victims to propagate their, and now the Hispanics, and now the women, and then the transgender, the same way that these coalition parties on based on victimhood status have expanded their political power is exactly the same way. Chris, I wish I could spend more time. Always a delight to speak with you. I want to grab some other callers that have been waiting. Christine is calling from Connecticut. Good morning, Christine.
2: Good morning, James. Well, I can attest that there are some Christian nationalists are just as brutal to someone like me than radical Islamists. And you just hit on a good point. The Dems platforming minority groups, and yet they're financial. Yet they kill small businesses, and they're destined to keep us with on state wards being awarded to states to keep us down. But I am collateral damage from this. You know, I've been publicly opposed to some of the issues with gender, with trans issues. You know, that's why I ran for state office. And yet these Democrat leaders, James, when I see them firsthand, they're not very nice to me.
1: Yeah. They're not very nice to anybody. One of the reasons I played Hassan Piker is I want people to really hear what these guys, these progressives, think. I mean, can you imagine the Jews should go back to Auschwitz? Blacks, good time in America when they were, let's go to better times in America when black people were being lynched. This is what's coming out of these DSA types, the Hassan Piker. And it is not scandalous at all in the eyes of the mainstream media, which is totally, outrageously depressing. Christine, love you. Hope we can catch up further next time. I want to grab Joe in Long Island. Joe, you've been holding. Love for you to make your point. What is it, Joe? Good morning.
3: Good morning to you. I want to address the question with Mr. Kasimatidis, and I hope that he's listening about construction projects. I spent 41 years as a building trades construction person, union, and sometimes the unions get a bad rap, but in the private sector unions, there's no job security. You can get laid off at any time. Okay. With that said, the worst jobs as far as timeline that I've been on were jobs that were funded with public money, okay? And I could use an example, New York City Police Academy job. It dragged on for years, okay? And ironically, it was the worst job I had ever been on as far as pot smoking. You smelled it everywhere. It was horrible, okay? So the solution is not have these projects funded with taxpayer money, but somehow have the public sector involved. And Donald Trump, I worked on some of his jobs. They moved along quickly. There were no major cost overruns. And some of these public projects drag on for so long that there are actually code changes that require that you almost go back to step one, and that takes a lot of time. So again, and I got another little anecdote. I had a friend that got hired by the Long Island Railroad, which is the MTA, and the first day on the job, they told him, you're never going to have to work another day in your life. Okay.
1: Oh my God.
3: So the solution to getting these big projects done
4: And Trump is in a unique position because that was his world, is that don't have it funded with public money. It will end up costing the taxpayer a lot less in the long run.
1: Wow. Joe, you have said a mouthful. Thank you for your insight. I would love to hear from other people in the building trades about what Joe said here. And I want you to call back when we can. Jesse, calling in from Pennsylvania. You're up next.
5: Hi, Smirly.
1: Hi.
5: It's so great to talk to you. And Mantovani is music with melody. And that's why it's so soothing. And it's great.
1: Beautiful.
5: And I thank you for playing it. I love the other two. Can't help but bebop with it. But I just wanted to share with you about when I was looking for a church, when I always look for a church, I go to several churches to see what they're like. And I think one of the things that is happening here, we never go to these churches because they're very keep to themselves. I worked in a firm for 2 years with a Muslim. And one day I asked her if we could go to lunch. And she said, I don't associate with you. I stopped in my tracks and realized, this is a woman I've known for 2 years. We bebopped around in the store, you know, the administration thing, and never did it occur to me that she wouldn't want to spend a luncheon with me. And that was that. That's just one person, though, I know. But you have to investigate. I think ICE should go into these churches, visit, and find out whether they're destructive to our society. And I don't know if that would be the appropriate organization to do it, but
1: I don't think so.
5: A right of Americans.
1: No, and look, believe me, there are, if you don't think that there are government surveillance going on, not just in Islamic places. Look at what Joe Biden and company were trying to do with Christians, with traditional Catholics. They had put them on one step short of the terror list. And saying these people were a threat to the country. So believe me, there is government surveillance that is happening.
5: Yeah, we don't hear about it, though. Because we know, Nerdly, we know somewhere there is action going against our country in these places. Just like we heard with things, well, I don't know about Obama, but I don't feel that's credible because I don't really know. But just the kind of actions that are going on in churches that are far away from what God intends. And
1: amen to that. Well, that happened far away from what God intends. You opened up another conversation there that I just cannot possibly finish in the time that we have. Jesse, please, I want to hear from you again. You're wonderful. Thank you. Love you. Still celebrating Lamont Dozier. James Golden, America's small caffeinated mom, Ronnie Schrock, coming up next. Looking forward to hearing from her. Keep it right here. You'll look forward to hearing from her, too.
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0: matters. Now, here's Yana Derulis.
1: Vitamin C is the skin's secret superhero. According to a study by Puller, Carr, and Visors published in Nutrients, your skin holds surprisingly high levels of vitamin C, and it puts that vitamin to work, fueling collagen production and fighting off UV damage. The good news, just eating more fruits and veggies may do more for youthful, resilient skin than pricey serums ever could. So stock up on fruits and veggies high in vitamin C, such as guava, kiwi, citrus fruit, bell peppers, and broccoli, to name a few. While Cornell Medicine says grandparents may be one of the most overlooked resources in today's child mental health crisis, drawing on decades of clinical experience and child development research, Dr. Kenneth Barris says supportive relationship with grandparents can help children feel heard, build resilience, reduce loneliness, and strengthen emotional well-being. I'm Yana Derulis for the Worldwide News Network.
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5: 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Yeah. 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
0: The James Golden Show. It's politics, but theater of the mind. With James Golden, a.k.a. Bose Nerdly.
13: My friends, I'm one of the greatest voices of the past generations. American singer, actress, film producer, record producer, Whitney Houston, born on the 9th of August in 1963. Of course, Heavenly Birthday, died in 2012. The voice will live forever, Miss Whitney Houston. Happy Heavenly Birthday to you, Whitney. Just an amazing voice. Of course, this is the song that in praise of adultery, but we won't get into that right now. Because on the line with us is America's small caffeinated mom, Rhonda Schrock. And
14: hello?
13: Yes. Hello, Rhonda. How are you? I want to. We have something to play for you that's prompted all of this, Mr. Abdul Syed.
15: What I mean is that hurt people. Then maybe if we're serious about ending the hurt, we should stop hurting people.
13: So that's right, Rhonda. Hurt people. And if we're serious about ending the hurt, we got to stop hurting people. The hurt people that hurt people, because people hurt.
14: Yes, and you are right. It was exactly that clip, I think a couple days ago, that prompted this whole conversation, because as ridiculous as he made it sound, there is a lot of truth in it. Yes.
13: It didn't sound ridiculous to me, which is why I played it. I'm just like, wait a minute. This guy is actually, he does this with words. Anyway, go ahead, Rhonda.
14: Well, yes. I thought about it quite a lot since you played that. I mean, it is just really true. Hurt people do hurt people. I mean, that is true, for instance, in marriage. Now, Grant and I actually are celebrating our 39th anniversary today. We definitely have hurt each other from our own, you know, the pain that we brought in. But thankfully, we have been able to forgive and move on. I'm grateful for that. It's true in parenting. Sometimes we hurt our children from our own painful childhood. I mean, you know our story. You know our oldest son's story. And that was definitely a factor there. But again, thankful for forgiveness. You know, he has forgiven us. And it's true in life. If you are in the grocery store, you're in line, you're driving along, and somebody cuts you off, what is your reaction? Sometimes our outsized reactions are indicators to us of where we're carrying unresolved issues and unresolved pain. And if I keep that in mind, and someone behind the counter at the grocery store or is rude or just grouchy, I have to think perhaps there's something else going on. In fact, I heard this nugget one time, and it's so instructive. When a reaction is out of proportion to the inciting event, then there's something deeper going on. So if you want to learn more about yourself, pay attention to your reactions. What sets you off? What makes you uncomfortable? What makes you unsettled? And if you are a person who loves to grow personally, loves to heal, loves to change, loves to become better, you will pay attention to what is setting you off. And you'll find, you'll go down to the roots, and then you can heal and grow. Well, as I thought about it this week, James, there's another way in which this phrase is true, that hurt people hurt people. When someone you love dearly is hurting themselves with their poor choices, with their life-destructive and life-altering purpose choices, it is deeply hurtful and concerning to you. Again, I refer to my oldest son and his years-long journey and slide into drug addiction and homelessness. That was so very painful to watch. I cannot tell you. The sleepless nights and the agony, the fear that would sweep through us, the anxiety, the depression and despair, and the utter helplessness because we had no power to change his choices, to control him. And it was a long-running battle. And I tell you what, that was years and years of pain. And it wasn't because we were, you know, doing something wrong or making bad choices. The person that we loved was suffering. And those choices he was making were coming largely from his own inner pain. Well, as it so often happens, James, it is nature that teaches me important lessons about life. And this very day, I have a real-time example. In my backyard, I have large Grecian urns in which I have planted flowers. We bought them early this spring while the greenhouses were full, but with our bipolar weather, it was still too cold. So I sheltered all these beautiful little plants indoors. I put them inside the plate glass window where they could get the sun. I would move them outside, water them, let them get the sunshine and fresh air for a bit, and then I would put them back in. Well, one of my little ivy plants began to struggle. And by the time Mother Nature had taken her meds and calmed down and I could plant, it was nearly dead. And I looked around for another one like it. I could not find another one like it. And I just thought, this is practically dead. I'm going to plant it anyway. And I began to think of it as my little struggler. But I kept watering it. I planted that little bitty struggler in hope, and I would water it and just keep an eye on it. And it just languished. The other ivy vines were just flourishing, trailing clear down almost to the ground. And this poor little guy just couldn't really take root. Well, we got back from vacation, and of all things, our son was here taking care of the property. It began to turn green. Little by little, it began to green, and it began to put out tendrils. It began to, it finally crested the lip of that beautiful planter and growing sideways, and the brown disappeared. I was stunned, and I was thrilled, and I thought of my son. I thought of all those years where he was my struggler, and all I could see was brown and death and destruction and decay. But we never gave up on our struggler. We kept watering him in faith through our prayers. We would not let hope die. It would have been so easy to just let hope die, but we loved him too much, and that really wasn't a choice. And one day, when the time was right, that struggling plant of mine began to turn green, began to revive, began to grow, and now his roots and his tendrils are going so deep and so wide, and we are so grateful. Often during that time, when all I could see was that despair and that hopelessness, this thought would come to my mind: do not go by what your eyes can see. And that is the essence of faith. So if you're a struggler, take heart. If there's life, there is still hope for you. And if someone you love is struggling, do not give up. As long as there is life, there is hope for them. God bless all the strugglers and those who love them. That's what I'm thinking about today.
13: God, it's so good to hear your voice, Rhonda. Love you, love you, love you. Thank you for joining us today, Rhonda. And we're
14: my
13: not going to give
14: always.
13: Up. Thank you. America's small caffeinated mom, Rhonda Schrock. We're going to leave you today with the Beatles. You know, today's the anniversary of the Beatles taking that walk across Abbey Road. And it is one of the most iconic pictures ever in rock and roll history. Also, it is the anniversary today of the Beatles going to the Revolver album, was released in the U.S. on this day. Taxman, Eleanor Rigby, I'm Only Sleeping. This one, Here, There, and Everywhere. Well, There and Everywhere. She Said, She Said. All of that. We gotta go. May God bless, protect each and every single one of you, your families, your loved ones. Love and gratitude for your being here with me, allowing me to be with you. And thank you for my crew. Yeoman's job. God willing, we're back next week, same time, and also during the week. Until then, my friends, I bid you.

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10: Negotiations with Iran are ongoing this weekend. I'm Ann Carrick, Fox News. The goal, reopen the Strait of Hormuz. Fox's Alex Hogan reports.
11: President Trump says he is personally involved in these talks with Iran. We are hearing from U.S. officials that they expect that we could have a deal soon, although Vice President J.D. Vance appeared on Fox today, and he says that the administration is not there yet. Back here at home, a big win for the president overnight. The Republican-led Senate voted 50-49, confirming Todd Blanch, Trump's former personal attorney, as attorney general. He was opposed by two Republicans and every Democrat. Blanch said he was grateful for senators working late and, quote, deeply honored by the trust and confidence President Trump has placed in me.
10: The U.S. is maintaining a naval blockade of Iranian ports, giving Washington additional leverage in the talks. Moscow launches a series of deadly overnight strikes in Kyiv. President Zelensky is urging allies to ramp up pressure on Vladimir Putin as U.S. senators pass sweeping sanctions on Moscow. Fox's Stephanie Bennett in London.
12: Four people were killed in that strike, including a child, as Russia unleashes another lethal set of strikes across the country. Several others were also injured. Now, President Vladimir Zelensky says two grandparents and their three-year-old grandson were killed after those drones destroyed their home just north of Kyiv. The child's parents, his brother, and a neighbor ran to help, but they were injured after a second strike. Meanwhile, Ukraine continues to target Russia's oil refineries, causing fuel shortages. Several injured there. President Zelensky is visiting Serbia right now, a country that has maintained friendly relations with Russia. Both countries discussed seeking EU membership and pledged closer economic ties.
10: Two crew members battling the Widemouth 2 fire in Utah were killed in Friday's helicopter crash. News of the deaths announced today by the National Wildfire Interagency Fire Center. Both were on contract with U.S. Forest Service. 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
16: Jesus promised in John 14:19, because I live, you also will live. 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
15: If you'd like more information on this ministry or the teachings of Archbishop Foley Beach, visit awftl.org.
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20: 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Dr. John Deloney, Ramsey Personality, is my co-host today. Michael's in San Diego. Hey, Michael, what's up?
21: Hey, how you doing, Dave? John, I have a question. My wife and I are in debt about $95,000. $22,000 of that is 401k. $25,000 is for a car loan, a 4Runner we are paying. And $48,000 of that is credit card debt. And my question is, should we treat, when it comes to like a plan of attack to get going on the snowball and to pay all this off, should we treat the 401k as normal debt items, and being that those are some of the lower balances, and start paying those off first, or hit the credit cards that are kind of clobbering us with interest every month?
22: We're going to list our debts individually, not by category, individually, smallest to largest. Out of all of these debts, what is your smallest debt?
21: I have two 401k loans, and one of them is $8,000. That's the smallest.
22: So your credit cards are larger than $8,000 each?
21: Yeah, credit card is, one's at $33,000, the other one's $14,000.
22: Okay. All right. So $8,000 is your smallest debt.
21: Correct.
22: Wow. Okay. And it's a 401k loan.
21: Yeah, I have two 401k loans out, one for $14,000, one for $8,000.
22: Gotcha. Okay. And what's your household income?
21: I'm the only one that works. My wife's a stay-at-home mom. Gross income is $148,000 a year. Ooh. Is what I bring home.
22: You made a mess.
21: I'm sorry, that's my gross.
22: Mm-hmm.
21: And
22: yeah,
21: my take home $7,700 a month.
22: And the $25,000 car,
21: mm-hmm,
22: what's it worth?
21: Probably, I would say around 25, if not, I mean, worst case, probably like just under 22, 20.
22: Somewhere in that neighborhood.
21: I reached out to, okay, yeah, somewhere in that neighborhood, yeah.
22: Okay. So, I'm going to look at that, and the big thing I want you to do here is for you and your wife to sit down with the Every Dollar Budget app tonight and go through and say, we have to reduce our life to beans and rice. No eating out, no vacations, no nothing. We have made a mess. We make $140,000 a year, and we're freaking broke. We have to change. And the two of you have this together realization and lean into, we're going to have to sacrifice to clean up the mess that we have made so that we can get our lives back. We have given away our life a little bit at a time. One bad decision at a time.
1: Yeah, and this is August is actually our first month using the Every Dollar app.
22: Are you both looking at it?
1: I am primarily. My wife is.
22: That's what
1: I need to get her to wrap her head around it.
22: That's what I was afraid of. I want you to wrap her head around it because we're getting ready to sell her car.
1: Yeah, that one's my car. We own her Highlander. Good.
22: What's her Highlander worth?
1: I would assume anywhere from like 18 to 20, maybe. That one's paid off.
22: Yeah, I don't care. Okay. Uh-huh. Everything's on the block right now because everything that we've done up to this point has caused a mess, and we've got to think about undoing a lot of it.
1: Yeah.
22: And so if you had two $5,000 cars right now, I wouldn't be mad.
1: Gotcha.
22: Because you'd have no car payments and a bunch of money thrown at this debt. You've cut up your credit cards and you're in attack mode. Now, I don't think you're going to do that tonight, but you're not going to do that dragging her and whipping her over the head with an Every Dollar app. She needs to join you in this adventure emotionally.
1: Yeah. And honestly, Dave, her and I have both felt the weight of it, and we actually just got the Together app, so we're putting every
22: You're doing it all, man. I like it. I'm proud of you.
1: Yeah,
22: good. I just want to make sure you do this the right way so you're able to finish it. Because you have a really 100%. Hard 2.5 years ahead of you.
1: Yeah.
22: Really hard.
3: How old are your kids?
1: 5 and 7.
22: Yeah.
3: Okay, let me tell you this. The greatest gift you can give those kids right now is to let them walk with you and your wife through this for the next 2.5 years. Saying no, looking at prices on things, doing things for free outside. You live in one of the most beautiful places in the world. Y'all can do a lot of stuff outside that you don't have to pay for.
1: Mm-hmm.
3: Yeah. But it's going to change your life. But your kids are going to get a ringside seat to feeling their house feel
22: you're
3: less.
22: You're going
3: to
22: end up selling one or both cars at some point in this journey, I think.
3: Yeah.
1: Yeah.
22: Okay. Now, back to your original question, because we've got one little final thing. 401k loans do not allow partial repayment.
1: Correct. Yeah. They
22: only give you a certain amount. Okay. And so what's your monthly payment on the $8,000 401k?
1: That one is 181 times 2. It's deducted out of my paycheck before I get it.
22: Okay, so $360, $362.
1: Yeah,
22: okay.
1: So if you were
22: going to put an extra $500 on that per month, you can't. You have to put it in a savings account until you get to $8,000 and pay it off in one fell swoop, which is not very psychologically satisfying.
1: Mm-hmm. Right.
22: As a matter of fact, it's a little bit dangerous that your very first debt, we're not actually going to pay it off. We're going to save up and pay it off. And that really it scares me for you. You guys are going to have to be super disciplined to actually pull that off.
3: That means you're going to have $6,000 in cash in an account, and something's going to happen to the air conditioner, and you're going to go,
22: No, that's 401k money. It's already gone.
3: It's already spent.
22: You have to pretend like it's not there. It's not for Christmas, and it's not to fix the broken tire. It's not there. It's gone. As if you had paid it on a debt, and you've got to set it aside like that emotionally, and that's, man, it's hard to do. It'd be easier to do it if you'd already done 10 other debts, and you were used to this, but this is your very first one. It's $8,000. Well, you're going to get it pretty quick. I mean, you should get it in 2 or 3 months. It shouldn't take that long, because you're going to have to get after this to the tune of about $3,000 or $4,000 a month. That's what you're going to have to do. And so let's put it at $4,000, and that means you're done with this in 2 months. That's not too bad. But
3: that's selling stuff that maybe your wife has to pick up a part-time job.
22: You pick up
3: you
22: some
3: pick
22: side
3: up a
22: hustle,
3: part-time job.
22: Whatever it takes. But the faster, the deeper you sacrifice and the faster you clean this up, Michael, the faster you guys are going to have an awesome life. And that's what we want for you. And this stuff is stolen. It's stolen the lifeblood out of the arithmetic. Because when you pay all these stinking payments, you got no money. And you make $150,000 a year, man. I mean, that's incredible. And you're broke. That's so weird when you say that out loud like that. But I don't want to be there anymore if I'm you. And I think you're making the steps to get there. I want to make sure you take your wife with you and that you follow this stuff exactly. And, hey, if you get in the middle of this thing and you don't know what to do, call us back. We'll help you. We're here. We're not going anywhere.

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3: Fox News, I'm Carmen Roberts. Iran is reportedly laying out tough demands to reopen the Strait of Hormuz. They include an end to the war, sanctions, the naval blockade, and for the U.S. to withdraw all its forces. Fox's Alex Hogan reports.
4: U.S. officials that they expect that we could have a deal soon, although Vice President J.D. Vance appeared on Fox today, and he says that the administration is not there yet.
3: In Washington state, dangerous fire weather is fueling fast-moving wildfires. Commissioner of Public Lands Dave Up the Grove posted on X about the red flag conditions.
5: Please don't be the spark that starts the next fire. Our resources are stretched thin right now. We have 17 major fires burning. We don't need more fires starting.
3: Three fires in the Spokane area have damaged or destroyed more than 900 structures. 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
3: A list of demands. I'm Carmen Roberts, Fox News. Iran complicates negotiations to reopen the Strait of Hormuz by issuing tough demands that the U.S. may refuse. Fox's Steve Harrigan has more from Tel Aviv.
4: From Iran, more mixed messages on their progress. Some hardliners making extreme demands they say must be met before any deal is made. Some commentators say even if Iran does sign a deal, they may not uphold what they sign. A key sticking point will be control over the Strait of Hormuz. How much leverage could Iran have, both in controlling the type of ships that pass through and possibly leveling fees or transit payments on those ships? That's something the U.S. has rejected.
3: A top Iranian official laid out a series of demands for opening the strait, including an end to the war, to sanctions, to the naval blockade, and for the U.S. to withdraw its forces. This as the United Arab Emirates said Iran launched a missile attack on one of its ships. Former President Biden's prostate cancer is getting worse.
5: Hunter Biden tells the BBC his father's cancer has spread further and is now, quote, very painful and debilitating in many respects. He says it's difficult for the family to watch the 83-year-old former president suffer, adding that his father rarely complains. Former President Biden was diagnosed last year with an aggressive form of prostate cancer that has already spread to his bones. He has since undergone radiation and hormone therapy while continuing to make some public appearances. Hunter says his father remains focused on his treatment and spending time with his family. Matt Murphy, Fox News.
3: And just before dawn, the Senate confirmed Todd Blanch as the next Attorney General of the United States. That was a 50-49 vote, and it could free him to pursue the Trump administration's agenda even more aggressively. 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
1: This is Free Talk Live. 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In the studio tonight, it's Stu.
2: Angelo.
1: Had a little, I don't know, the intro music bugged out. I hope everything's running okay. So what's new, Angelo?
2: Nothing with me, really. I guess we went to the fair today.
1: Oh, cool. How was that?
2: Hot.
1: Yeah?
2: Super hot. And I don't go on any of the rides. I haven't fit in 10 years. Even when I was in the best shape of my life, I was still too big to fit on the traveling carnival rides for sure.
1: Yep.
2: So I didn't do any of the rides. I was with them, the kids did though, and they had a lot of fun. But it was super duper hot. And you know, the Cheshire Fair is not like a huge fair. It's not a big county. You were able to get some fried food and what did we get? A deep fried s'more. Just something ridiculous.
1: Nice.
2: Yeah, it was great. It was a fun time. You know, go look at the animals, and I tipped the 4-H. The only food I got was like a $6 cheeseburger from the 4-H, like fundraising booth, or you know, really cheap like Walmart burger or whatever.
1: Right.
2: And then I gave them like an extra 15, 20 bucks and was just like, keep it.
1: Cool.
2: So it was fun. It was a nice day.
1: Yeah.
2: What'd you do this week?
1: Just the usual working and stuff. Sam's in town from Utah visiting.
2: Nice.
1: So that's exciting, but otherwise not much. I think we're going to go to the fair tomorrow. They're going to have a demolition derby. I haven't seen one of those for a little while, so we'll go watch that. Should be fun.
2: Oh, yeah. Those are always... I always love the shows for the fairs. My hometown used to do like a PRCA rodeo, which is technically a pro rodeo, but I think it's like a level lower than PBR. I think PBR is just bull riding, but we had like a pro rodeo. It was like a 2 or 3 day rodeo event that would go on during the fair, which was a lot of fun. And then the demo derby would be like, yeah, Sunday afternoon. But yeah, those things are always so much fun. They were doing the truck pulling while we were there.
1: Oh, those are cool.
2: Yeah, all the tricked out custom, like not street legal pickups doing pickup things.
1: Yep. Cool. Anything new in the world of the WWE?
2: Politics? That stuff in... I thought you were asking me like a Richie Rich question. I don't know, dude. I have idea what's happening in the WWE.
1: Is the turtle guy still definitely not dead?
2: Oh, Mitch McConnell, dude? I have no idea. It's been like 40 days or something.
1: I love that I can just say the turtle guy and you know who I'm talking about.
2: He looks like a turtle.
1: He does look like a turtle.
2: He looks like an aged, you know, Franklin the turtle?
1: Mm-hmm.
2: It's like if you go to Franklin's grandpa's house. That's what it is.
1: That's about right. So they haven't admitted yet.
2: Unless something changed this morning.
1: Yeah, I don't know.
2: All the memes are still saying that Mitch McConnell's / dead alive.
1: Yeah. Oh, I've seen some of the memes. They're pretty funny with like Elvis in the picture and just like all the ridiculous people you could possibly imagine hanging out with him. All the people who are obviously dead. But there's like some, you know, rumor that they might not be.
2: Well, I know it's getting to the point, this is probably just more WWE, but the governor of Kentucky is even like, hey, is Mitch okay? he's a Democrat, but Andy Beshear was like, hey, we need to know if like you can do the job or not. This is getting a little ridiculous.
1: Well, yeah, because if he's not okay, then his seat's open as senator of Kentucky and also the House Majority Leader.
2: Yeah.
1: So, kind of a big deal. But yeah, they can keep pretending that he's fine if they want, whatever.
2: You think they're going to pretend through the midterm?
1: They let one of the president's wife run the presidency while he was too sick to do anything, so who really
2: cares? Which time?
1: Yeah, pretty good point. Fauci got hauled into court and just said nothing.
2: Oh, yeah. Again, you know, WWE, my friend sent me edits of it and was like, oh, look how base this is. And I was like, is Fauci not finishing the rest of that sentence, but is he not in handcuffs? You know what I mean? If he's not in handcuffs and he's not facing trial, then it means nothing. Yeah. You can just trot him out and do all these inquiries you want, but if no charges come down and nothing changes within the administration to make sure something like that doesn't happen again. You know, he was the highest paid person in the government. Like they all get rich off the, you know, the insider trading and whatnot, but like just base salary.
1: Yeah, he had the
2: Anthony Fauci had the highest base salary in the entire U.S. federal government.
1: Yeah, I did hear that. That's kind of crazy.
2: To abuse puppies and kids with AIDS.
1: Yeah, and make new diseases and whatever. Killing a bunch of old people in the hospital.
2: I heard about some stuff that happened in Spain. I guess like tens of thousands of Moroccans like bum rush the border. Somebody like there was like a viral post that said Spain's open for a day and they all like rushed the border, tried to swim across. They had to like mobilize their army to like beat people back from swimming across the little gap.
1: Weird.
2: I don't know. It's not the Straits. It's not Gibraltar, is it? I don't know.
1: I think so.
2: Oh, okay.
1: I guess the Gibraltar Strait at the southern end of Spain.
2: Yeah. Okay. Then yeah. I guess there were Moroccans. I don't know all the details, but I have seen the videos of like, I guess a bunch of people drowned too trying to cross. It was just really hectic.
1: Huh. Fascinating. I had a story about Paul trying to grill Fauci and that whole drama. I don't know if I want to read it though. Maybe we'll get into it later. Right now we have a caller on the line, and that's the point of this show, so we're going to go to the phones. We got Sarah in New Mexico. You're on Free Talk Live. What's on your mind?
0: Yes, I've just been running around talking to voters here about this public financing they're going to put to the voters. And I've talked to about 60 people, and they're like, what is public financing? So, yeah, that's why they're going to stick it to us, the voters, because we don't know what we're voting for. So this is going to only affect the county commissioners, which they do not have public financing for elections. So we already have public financing for Albuquerque, so I have to sit there and explain it to them for 5 minutes. On my understanding of public financing.
2: You're going to have to do the same thing for me right now.
1: That's right. I have no idea what you're talking about.
0: Have you ever heard of public financing? I was told they have this in New York, many states.
2: No, public financing in regards to like running for office?
0: That's correct. And that's what they're going to have us vote for. So what it is that everybody, we've noticed that all the people that have money to run as popped up by the big corporations, big business.
2: So you want the big government to prop up the people that the big corporations won't?
0: That is public financing, basically.
2: Oh, okay. That sounds as bad as I thought it was. All right. Good. Confirmed.
1: Mm-hmm.
0: Okay, but here's the thing.
1: Yeah, it's a terrible idea.
0: You have to qualify for it.
1: Oh, I'm sure so you got to be the cousin of the mayor or whatever.
0: Well, you have to have enough people that know you. Well, I gave my $5.
1: Popularity contest. You got to be in the Politburo.
0: If me and you, if any of us was to run, would you have like 1% of the registered voters, which was like 4,000 people, want to give you or me $5 to get he got a $750,000 from the taxpayers to run. So that's the qualification.
2: So wait, you're saying if I raise $750,000, then I would get matched with taxpayer dollars, $750,000?
0: No. That's not how it works here. I don't know. In New York, I was told that if you raise $1, they have to match it with a dollar. That's New York. But here in Albuquerque, what the law for here is that 1% of the registered voter was 4,000 people. So we had 400,000 people that were registered to vote in Albuquerque. So 4,000 people of the registered voter have to give their own $5 so that you get 700,000. I don't know where they got that figure from, but that was what they were allowed to
2: get. So then where does the – so if you get 4,000 people to give you $5
1: – that's $20,000.
2: So if you raise $20,000, then the government will float you $750,000 more to run your campaign.
0: Well, it's not the dollar amount. It's talking about the percentage of the registered voters. So in other words, let's say if we had 500,000 registered voter in Albuquerque, the 1% would be 5,000.
2: So it doesn't have to be $5 donations. It could be $1 donations. It just needs to be 5,000 voter donations, like small-time, small donations.
0: But it has a minimum of $5 for 1% of the registered voters in this area.
2: And that gets them $750,000 more dollars from the government.
0: Right. And then also that they can still have a PAC. PAC is you could get companies to donate for you up to $3,000 as long as they disclose who they are. It could be businesses that are willing to give you $3,000. You could also take that. They call that PAC money. And so they also have a seed money. Like, I gave them $50 of my own money. I, as a person, I'm entitled to give them up to $250 per person as a campaign donation. But the businesses, they're capped out at $3,000. So they know who's donating money. So they have additional money from that, and they're allowed to do that.
1: Okay. So how is this different than from before? You just had to come up with all your own money, but now the government would give you some money? Is the idea?
0: But you know, this is a so-called, but it is that people that represent the average people, the labor unions or the low-income housing people or like people like me, those people that run, they have no money to compete with the people that are propped up, the puppets for the big corporations, Walmart, or who, Trevisani, the New Mexico, or whatever big business want to pay you to set up their. I bring up Walmart because they try to move into Taos or whatever. All they got to do is pay for your campaign, get you elected, and you just pave the way for Walmart to just roll right in.
1: Yeah, that's the way government works.
0: Yeah, that's the kind of stuff. And so they limit if you're a big business. You're only maxed out at giving $3,000 or Chevron or what other big pharma or whatever developers. That's another one. The housing developers, they want to clear out the land for build a bunch of houses, and they obviously pay for the campaign. And those are the people that you see and hear everywhere because they're paying for the commercials. So they're trying to, what you call, like, level the playing field. And you know, Eric Rienglis, the city councilor, I was at the
1: meeting. It's not going to change anything, though, Sarah, because listen, you could get yourself elected to the office necessary that Walmart needs for approval to get brought into town, and you might totally be against Walmart, but as soon as they come in there with $500,000 for you and a lot of, you know, like a brand new house and several cars, you know, real nice offer, you're going to change your mind real fast about Walmart, and they're going to get pushed through anyways. See what I'm saying?
0: Okay, but so my concern, what I'm bringing up here today, they're going to put to the voters. Look, I took about 10 minutes to explain to you what they're doing here, right? So that I have to do this with every person. They want you to vote on this issue. They want to make this applicable for the county commissioners. They do not have that. The county area outside of the city.
1: They're going to have a hard time with that. They're going to have a hard time getting public schooled people in New Mexico to understand what you just told me. But I don't know. Best of luck to them.
0: I've talked to 10 people this morning right around at Starbucks, and it's like, Well, have you heard public financing? No. Well, that's why they want you to vote for it, because you don't know what you're voting for. And they all cracked up. I said, that's our government. That was just always making us vote for something that we don't understand.
2: Well, but you can get educated on
1: it.
2: Yeah,
1: but they're the ones that
2: you're not getting. Nobody's stopping the voters from learning what, like, so is right. The government supposed to spend money on telling people what it is, too?
1: Oh, absolutely.
0: Well,
2: they'll never do that.
0: I heard a little bit, just a bit about what's going on the radio and all the twisted, the other side is making it like, the mayor just got free money from our taxes for nothing. And that they just outright lie on the radio, local radio station. And that these people are so stupid, the average voters here, they don't even register to vote. They don't even bother to vote. And the one people, what people do want to vote, they don't understand any of this. And it's so easy to lie to. And so that's what we're dealing with. And another thing, they're going to stick to the voters here again. Okay, we're the last state. They have a unpaid legislature. So all they get is per diem, which is, you guys know what a per diem is? It's a hotel and restaurant voucher.
2: Well, in New Hampshire, they get a $100 per diem, and that's it. They don't they get
1: $100 for the year.
2: $100 for the year for gas. That's it.
0: Okay, so wait a minute. But I was told that we're the only one that do not get a yearly salary. So you guys get something.
1: It's a yearly salary.
2: It's a yearly salary of $100.
0: So then how come they rag on us about New Mexico being the only...
1: they just want to make themselves look
2: good. They just want to lie to you? You just said they lie all the time. Mm-hmm. Yeah, they're lying to you, and they're trying to get you to give them money.
0: Okay, so here's the thing. They're going to stick this to the voters. They want us to vote on this, and everybody's like, what? And I met people that are like, they get paid. Per diem is payment. This is what they tell me. Well, just like you guys said, per diem plus $100 a year salary, right? That's payment. They're getting paid. They don't need extra money. So when this goes to the voters, they're going to be like, they're a bunch of crooks and corrupt politicians. They don't need to get paid.
2: Correct.
0: What they tell me.
1: That is correct. I think $100 a year salary for a state rep in New Hampshire.
2: Yeah,
1: why would you
2: want somebody who's motivated by making money to be in control of all of this, Sarah? Wouldn't you want somebody who's just in it for the love of the game and like wants to make a difference?
0: Well, here's the thing that I oppose that argument is that if you do not pay like a livable, what they want is like maybe 70,000, somebody that could, that's like an honest living. Okay, if you're doing it for free, then you are prone to bribes. Then you are just sold for people that just stuff your pocket behind the under the table, right? The big corporations have more to do. Why are you working for free? Because somebody's going to pay you. The companies, you're going to be more prone to be sold out for the corporations.
2: New Hampshire does not have that problem.
1: Yeah.
0: For $100.
1: You'd have a higher likelihood that somebody would turn down a corrupt deal if they were just there because they chose to be there.
2: Yeah. They chose to be there and do this. I think they'd probably be less corruptible. It's like a personal choice that, hey, I believe in this so much, I'm going to go put my name out there to run for legislature.
1: And even if they just did random selection, you'd have a better chance of somebody getting in there that was going to, you know, turn down a corrupt deal.
0: Well, the thing is that, and then this, be working for free, it only attracts wealthy people that have, like, make so much money, they could take off a month out of the year. So those are...
1: You're telling me only wealthy people do charity?
0: Okay, or the other one is all retired people, retired school teachers. You only get those two. You don't have a diverse people that would run and hold the office that represent different parts of the community, right? It's only all the retired people, or it's only the super wealthy people that make a lot of money.
2: It's the same thing in blue states. Nobody in California, you don't see poor people running in California or a place like Oregon. It's you know who runs in Oregon? Retired people, retired school teachers, and rich people.
0: Okay, but
2: it's like the bluest place in the country. You know, it's not, it's the same. That's who runs for office, red or blue, is old retired people or super rich folks.
0: And they get, what do they get paid? I know
2: in Oregon, I don't know. Like, they get paid a decent wage. They get paid like, it's like 50 or 60 grand a year, maybe 70.
0: I don't know. In California, don't they pay like 120,000?
2: Something ridiculous. Something too much. Yeah. Too much.
0: Well, yeah. I mean, look at their states. That is, they have to do that session all year round. Look at the population. It's a Texas and you. That is a serious job, running the whole entire state with that kind of population. You have to. It's a full time consuming job, so they have to pay them that kind of money. So, but my whole thing is, you get what you pay for. Look at our state is one like. Really horrible.
2: California state legislatures make a base salary of $134,000, almost $135,000.
0: That's a starting.
2: That's a base pay. Yep. So almost $200,000. That's just I couldn't. $200,000 is just ridiculous.
1: Yep.
0: Yeah, but you know, you have a degree. You know, you know, if you really want to be dedicated. Somebody that's educated, that's got energy, that's fully committed, give it 100%, that would apply for the job. That's the kind of salary that you need to do that kind of job.
1: Yeah, I don't know. This sounds like wishful thinking to me. You're going to get the right person in there that's going to
2: get floated by tax dollars.
1: Yeah. If you're funded by theft, you're not going to have a good result. I don't know. It'd be cool if it worked out for him, though, if this little scheme was actually understood by the public school people there and they voted it in and then...
2: They're going to vote against it.
1: And then it kept out the large money blocks and, like, everything just
2: got
1: magically better.
2: That's not how any of that
1: better.
2: Works.
1: Yeah.
2: So nothing magically gets better because of the government.
1: Give us a call. 603-283-6160. 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
5: Just didn't want it bad enough. That should have been an easy win. What were you doing out there? You gotta hustle. You could have made that play if you'd been open.
6: On the car ride home after the game, when you think you're helping by telling me what I did wrong and what I need to work on, all I hear is that I'm not good enough, that I'm supposed to be perfect, that it's not okay to lose. On the car ride home, all I need to hear is how much you love me and enjoy watching me play. That my worth isn't determined by my performance. That even on my worst day, I am worthy. That you see me learning, growing, and doing my best. And that is enough.
7: This message presented by the SCHSL and the South Carolina Athletic Administrators Association.
8: I'm Ann Carrick. New demands from Iran to open the Strait of Hormuz as negotiations continue this weekend with the U.S. Fox's Jill Nato.
9: The council issued a statement saying the U.S. must never threaten Iran again and must permanently end the war. The council also said the U.S. must lift the naval blockade of Iranian ports and withdraw its military from the area.
8: There's also a demand for war damage compensation, one of the items addressed in the memo of understanding. Former President Joe Biden's prostate cancer has metastasized, spread to his bones, and is causing him pain, according to his son, Hunter Biden. The former president revealed his cancer diagnosis in May of last year, less than 4 months after he left the White House. He continues to speak out on public issues and plans to publish a memoir after the midterms. 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
10: Coming up next, a word from the Lord with Archbishop Foley Beach. is that Jesus prays as one who shares in the divine nature. Jesus prays as one who shares in the divine nature. Verses 20 and 21. I do not ask for these only, but also for those who will believe in me through their word, that they may all be one, just as you, Father, are in me and I in you, that they may also be in us, so that the world may believe that you have sent me. Jesus prays not as a mere man or a prophet, but as the eternal Son, speaking to the Father from whom he is never separated.
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1: Angelo. I'm still hung up on Sarah's whole thing. I just couldn't imagine $750,000 like tax dollars to your campaign is just insane. I couldn't imagine anything like that happen. Like, I don't know how that would even work in a place like New Hampshire for like county commissioners.
0: Yeah, I don't know.
1: We freak out about our property taxes. Where are they going to find this money to do something like that? Or where's New Mexico supposed to find the money to do something like that? They're broke. They have no industry.
0: Yeah, they're not in great shape, are they?
1: What are they, like last? Sarah always brings it up. They're like last in education right now or something. Like we're like 49th. Not doing very hot, New Mexico.
0: No.
1: And you want to give the tax dollars that you can generate back to candidates who are just going to vote to increase the taxes for like public programs and such, you know, like if the people like Sarah's, you know, union leaders and school teachers, they're just going to vote to increase the taxes.
0: Yeah.
1: And they're going to use tax dollars to get elected to increase the amount of taxes that they can take.
0: It makes perfect sense. Here's a big bag of tax money in order to get the corruption out of politics. there's no negative incentive there. Nobody's.
1: $750,000 that could have went to build crosswalks, Sarah. You know, crosswalks in the county so people don't get hit by cars. You know, I just $750,000 is just it's almost $1 million for a county commissioner run. Like, who's he hiring?
0: Yeah, I don't know. I don't know. The whole thing never really made much sense to me anyways, because like, how do you spend that much on a couple of signs and like what's involved in having to run a campaign? Is that the money you need to bribe other people or like, I just don't get how any of that works.
1: Well, I know they like, you got to hire a campaign manager and that's like, a good one's like 80 to 100,000, maybe even more than that for a good campaign manager. Maybe I'm ballparking it low, but everybody like buys a campaign manager and then they create like a team of advisors around them. And then they have to pay all those advisors and then they bring on consultants and then they have to pay the consultants. And then they buy all the, you know, signs and the other stuff. It's really, it's trickle down economics, but for campaigning, because the campaign, it needs like, you know, there's so many different moving parts and all of those have to get, you know, manufactured. That whole system has to be built from the ground up right after that person says they're running. You have to build that entire operation out. From like door knockers to phone callers to media appearances, to, you know, depending on how big the campaign is. So there's a lot of stuff that could potentially go into it. I haven't been around stuff that large, and the stuff I've done in New Hampshire, there's no money here. Everybody does it for free anyways, you know, like at the state rep level, at the state level at least. So, but I just know, yeah, there's a ton of money in it. There's a ton of money in politics right now.
0: Yeah. Well, there always is. And that's why it's always very corrupt. Or it's one of the reasons. Yeah, I don't know.
1: Well, I just think the nature of the beast is never going to not be corrupt. You could get rid of people. You could get rid of Citizens United, and everybody always points to that, but it didn't really change anything. Nothing was that different before Citizens United.
0: I'm pretty sure even if all of the politicians took an oath of poverty and actually kept it, that
1: became Benedictine monks.
0: I don't even think that would fix anything. I think you'd still have rampant corruption. People just sell out for.
1: Well, no, you would. You can just look at the monks, the monasteries. They all went through the cycle of they would swear off everything and live in poverty, everybody would go, oh, look how holy these people are. They would all trap.

0: travel to these monasteries and give them money and like donate. And then next thing you know, these monasteries are like super rich. And then they start, you know, they lose the vision. One monk goes, "You guys are too rich." He goes off to a different mountain, starts his own thing. Everybody goes, "Oh my gosh, they're so holy." They go up there, give them a bunch of money, and the cycle just continues, right? It's even if they give vows of poverty, it does not stop any of the corruption.
1: Yeah. Yep. So it's not exactly just the money. So
0: it's almost like there's something inherent about giving people too much power over you. Or, like, yeah, any modicum of power, it gets abused.
1: Yep.
0: There's only, like, two people in history that have had, like, absolute power over an entire country and walked away from it, and that was, like, George Washington and Cincinnatus.
1: Yeah, I don't have a whole lot of hope in fixing the system the way it is or the way it has been or... You know, getting back to anything that worked well, because I don't think anything worked all that well.
0: Well, it worked for some people.
1: Yeah.
0: For some people, a lot of people got really rich. A lot of people died, too, under these different systems. For some folks, they would say the system worked exactly as designed.
1: That's true. Communism worked out pretty well for Putin.
0: Yeah, I mean, he was able, without communism, he wouldn't be able to climb the ranks of the KGB and then strong-arm himself into being the, does he do, like get elected as prime minister and then flip-flop back, hasn't he done that? Like president to prime minister, doesn't he do that so he can keep getting elected?
1: Yeah, I'm not sure. I just, as far as my understanding goes, he was kind of like able to, leverage the corruption and the crumbling of the empire around him in order to position himself in power.
0: Putin might be an evil dog, but he is smart. He's a very smart guy, I think.
1: He does seem very,
0: if he survived the USSR, yeah, calculating. He's very cold and calculating.
1: Yeah.
0: Maybe not the smartest, but I definitely wouldn't call Putin a dummy.
1: I mean, you know, seems more competent at the job than the guy who's got the job here in this country.
0: Did you ever watch his Tucker Carlson interview?
1: Who's?
0: Putin's.
1: No.
0: It's like a 2-hour talk between him and Tucker about the Ukraine.
1: Yeah.
0: And Putin just sits down and just gives he opens with like a 45-minute oral history lesson about like how the Rus moved into the Ukraine and Kiev was like the head of the Rus Empire, and then they kept getting burned down too much, so they went and built Moscow out in the middle of nowhere. And if you really, Moscow is like actually the head of power to Ukraine, but we don't talk about that anymore. And you know, he just, it's the same thing that, the Indians do here, the natives, and be like, "Oh no, actually 400 years ago, this was our land." So we're coming to take it back.
1: Yeah. He probably sounded somewhat reasonable though. Like a lot of these guys that get painted to be total monsters sound pretty reasonable if you actually listen to them. Like, who was the guy in Syria? Assad?
0: Yeah, the guy who's now living in Russia and has just gone back to being an eye doctor.
1: I watched an interview with that guy. He seemed pretty, you know, pretty level-headed. But, you know, they said, oh, he gassed his people, but then that turned out to just be a lie, so they could justify another invasion. I mean, that's the way they operate, right?
0: I just, Syria tickles me so much. We have a guy who is in a video cutting off an American's head in an Al-Qaeda video, is now the leader of Syria. That's who we installed as the boss. He was just at the White House the other day.
1: Oh, excellent.
0: Yeah.
1: Was that, what's his name?
0: I don't know his name. Something Muslim.
1: Yeah, he was actually in a...
0: Yeah, he's actually in the background of a video, of a beheading video, yeah.
1: Oh, okay. He wasn't the beheader, though.
0: No, I think he's one of the guys, like, standing with the flag, screaming the words. I haven't watched the beheading video, I just know he's in a beheading video.
1: Hmm. All right. Well, I mean, you know, they buddy up with some pretty, pretty nasty people. The Hussein family, and, Jolani, and, like, There's a bunch of bad people that they partner up with. They basically, well, I mean, they invented the Bin Laden thing, or Tim Osmond, or whatever his actual name is. CIA asset either way, though.
0: No, we're not. Well, that's because it's the cycle. I got in this argument the other day. Somebody was saying, we just need to get arms into the hands of the Iranian people, and they will revolt against the IRGC. And no, I was like, won't. And what? And then 20 years later, we have to go in and take the guns from those people? Like, we keep... What is the cycle of giving revolutionaries guns in the Middle East, and then in 15 to 20 years, when those same revolutionaries don't want to play ball anymore because they were promised some sort of sovereignty on the front end...
1: They've been playing this game for a long time.
0: We spend tax dollars to arm them, and then we have to spend tax dollars and lives to get the guns out of their hands. And then we give. What are we doing? How does this? We've done this like four or five times from just what I can think of in the Middle East where it's we are.
1: Because there's always some corporation that's going to benefit from what happens on the ground in that country afterward. It started like. Like, the prime example is the Banana Republics in South America, where the Marines went in there and kicked a bunch of butt, and then suddenly United Fruit was able to sell a whole bunch of bananas. Weird how that happens.
0: Yeah, or like Dole.
1: Yeah.
0: Pineapple Wars. I've heard about those.
1: Mm-hmm. We're going to go right now to the phone, so we got Dave Ridley. Dave, what's on your mind?
2: Eurasia is our enemy. Eurasia has always been our enemy.
1: No, we've East always Asia been at war with them.
2: East Asia has never been our enemy. So George Orwell had the same scenario, you know, that you're talking about in the Middle East, where, you know, you're constantly helping this one faction, and then suddenly you're just helping a different faction, and you try to hide the fact that you were helping the previous faction.
1: Yeah.
0: No, that's totally accurate.
2: And you wind up, your governments wind up arm wrestling against themselves. And when I left Dallas, to move to New Hampshire in 2004, I wrote a letter to the editor explaining why I was doing this. Not that anyone really cared that much, but I said, you know, the government arm wrestles against itself all the time. This is the place where it's illegal to help homeless folks, but it's also illegal to be homeless. Basically, you're not allowed to panhandle, but you're required to. You were required, you know, by sending money to the government to help the panhandlers.
1: Yeah. Makes perfect sense, doesn't it?
2: Yeah. But I was calling about something else.
1: Okay, go ahead.
2: So we were talking last week about this thing called the Lumiere Film Festival.
1: Okay.
2: It's an AI film festival. The idea is, all right, I don't know if it's a festival, it's more of a competition. But the idea is that it's supposed to be an AI film. Instead of trying to ban AI, they're trying to, you know, invite people to use it.
0: Mm-hmm. So are these feature length films?
2: I don't know if there's a limit on the film length. I'm probably not going to enter it myself because I don't think I'll have my project ready in time. It's going to be, I think they're all going to be probably wrapped up by the fall, as I understand it.
0: Cool.
2: So the thing I didn't mention last week is that this is another Venice.ai project, which means it's the brainchild of a free stater.
0: Oh, so they're putting on this film festival then, or film competition. I guess a film festival is like a competition. I always see like winner of the Sundance Film Festival. So, that would make sense. So what are they going to, do you know what the different categories of, I guess what they're going to be judged on are?
2: No, I don't know the details. I just know they're having one. And I just wanted to mention it. The one thing I also didn't mention is that, I think you have to complete the project on Venice.ai. So it's a competition among Venice.ai users.
0: Oh, okay. Okay.
2: Yeah, no, but that's all I know about it. I knew enough to mention it, but I haven't researched it in depth.
0: Okay, well, that's pretty neat. If it's like more short film focused, I wouldn't mind seeing a couple of those, or at least watching the top one or two. I bet some of them are going to be terrible. But I could sit down for 15 minutes and watch an AI made short film.
1: Mm-hmm.
0: But no, I'm not going to sit down and watch no two-hour AI-made feature-length film.
1: Probably not.
2: I just saw my first, I would say, AI-generated movie that I thought, okay, yeah, this is fine. This is perfectly good. I'm not seeing much of a problem here. It was a documentary about the Natufian people of roughly 13,000 BC in Anatolia, who I've always had an interest in and just never seen them come to life before. And so it was just absolutely riveting.
0: See, I think I understand. Those sound like fun, but then again, you're only going off of what they think things might have looked like. You know, it's still being generated by guesses.
2: This is where AI shines, because I saw another guy made a similar documentary, but it was about deer that live in northern Australia. And I said, I can see real deer. Why do I need to look at this, right? But with the Natufians, we really only have the stone to go on and some of the paintings. So this is, probably their best guess as to what they look like. And there's no real better way to bring them to life right now than AI.
0: That's fair. That's fair. I just think we have this thing, like, what do we think Rome looks like? And a lot of those paintings were painted, this is a painting of Rome. No, it's not. That was a painting from 1400 of what they thought Rome looked like. And now it's been, 600 years. So we just think old painting, that's Rome. Mm-hmm. And they have no idea what Rome looked like either. They're 1,000 years removed from the time of Caesar.
1: Right.
2: Well, actually, with Rome, we do have high-quality paintings from the, roughly 200 BC era because of, I don't remember when Vesuvius exploded, but that town has many of its wall paintings preserved. They look almost as good as what you'd find from the Renaissance.
0: Oh, Pompeii.
2: Yeah.
0: Well, yeah, that's... I using that for... most of the Roman... statues were painted. Is AI going to take it into account for that when re-rendering like a Roman square, or are they going to be white marble statues?
2: I don't know.
0: See, I just think there's, everybody thinks all the statues are white.
1: I don't know. To me, that's kind of one of the cool things about the AI, though, is that at least for right now, you still got to, it still requires that the human interaction to tell it, hey, those aren't supposed to be white marble. Those are supposed to be painted. And then the AI does it instead of you having to go in and paint the statue, through graphic arts or whatever. The AI can just do it much more efficiently. It can render the thing that's in your mind without all the work.
0: That is the cool thing about the AI, is it increases your own productivity by a ton.
1: Yeah,
0: and I like it for that. I just think, maybe I am a bit of a Luddite. I just see there's so many ways this is going to go wrong, so wrong for us.
1: Yeah, and there is something about the loss of authenticity and, I don't know, to some extent, what they call it AI slop, right? Because you can tell that it's lacking any kind of genuine quality to it.
2: Well, it's like with Phil Collins when he had that album he released around 1983. Stop me if I'm telling you something I've already told you, but he had this album called No Jacket Required, and he felt like he had to write down, we didn't use a Fairlight on this album. It was scandalous that anyone would use a high-quality synthesizer. Now, no one cares about that sort of thing. You just listen to the quality. Does the music sound good or not? And it doesn't matter which instrument. No one cares what instrument was used.
1: Yeah, that was... I never got behind that argument either. It's not better because it's harder. You know what I mean? But if it does sound more authentic with real non-electronic instruments, then the non-electronic instruments should be used. But if the electronic ones can do it and your ear can't tell the difference, I don't see what the problem is.
2: Yeah. Well, anyway, if I have enough progress on my film about my sci-fi film about New Hampshire, or sci-fi series about New Hampshire, then I may enter it. And I have a teaser for you about my series.
0: Shoot,
1: cool.
2: So I told you, I don't know if I remember who was hosting, but the initial premise of this series is that most of this I haven't told you is that New Hampshire actually expands into space. And so you have pieces of space that are considered New Hampshire territory. And there is a historical reason for believing that this actually might happen.
1: That would be cool.
2: Yeah, I mean, I don't know if it will, but if you look at it, two things. You know, first of all, we see smaller and smaller countries, poorer and poorer countries, starting to join, you know, humanity in space. So India has its own space program. Japan has a space program. And these are not countries as small as New Hampshire, but it just, you get smaller and smaller. So without restrictions, you know, in the absence of major restrictions, it should be possible eventually for New Hampshire to form its own space program, especially if it ever becomes an independent country.
1: Mm-hmm. Yeah.
2: So the idea is, I'm sorry, go ahead.
1: Oh, I'm just wondering what the usefulness would be of New Hampshire having access to space.
0: Space, well, minerals.
1: I suppose they could weaponize it.
2: It's the same as anyone's usefulness in space. So my belief is that there will be right now there's sort of a gold rush toward the south pole of the moon because there's water there, water ice. Later on, I suspect there will be a gold rush toward a place called L5, which is if you made an equilateral triangle with the Earth at the bottom and the moon at the bottom right, you know, Earth at the bottom left, moon at the bottom right, and the top is L5 with an equilateral triangle. It's about 300,000 kilometers from the Earth, a place where space stations would be especially useful because there's no need to keep them in a, they automatically stay where they are. They don't wander around because of the gravitational equilibrium. Does that make sense?
1: Is that what they call the Lagrange points or whatever?
2: Yes, L5 Lagrange.
1: Okay. Is that where they're hiding the Black Knight satellite?
2: There's probably some satellites there currently, and there's also some debris there that just is random debris from, you know, meteoroids and stuff like that that got stuck there.
1: Hmm.
2: So there's material in that area, not enough to form a moon.
1: Why would people be rushing to the water on the south end of the moon?
0: We're gonna farm the moon, dude. Have you not seen Futurama?
1: There's tons of water on this planet. Why do you have to go over there to get water?
0: Data centers.
2: Well, the benefits of the moon. Yeah, the benefits of the moon are that the moon does the things that Earth can't do. For example, low gravity, easy access to the rest of space, helium-3, and so a bunch of other things that I'm forgetting.
1: Okay. So it's not just for the water, but the water being there is an indicator that they might have some success getting what they want out of it?
2: Yeah, if you've got water there, it's just easier to put the people there and all the other things because water can be used to create, you can break it up into hydrogen and oxygen and use it for fuel if you don't want to drink it.
1: Cool. So let's see, you said this was going to be a fictional documentary, is that what you said?
2: No, fictional, just hard sci-fi. It's set in the year 2200, roughly, is when it starts.
1: Cool.
2: And in answer to your question, the reason you want to be at L5 is because it's the ideal place to build a thing called an O'Neill colony, which is the sort of the magic key or the holy grail of space colonization, because you can build, in theory, something, you know, 3 kilometers wide, 6 or 7 kilometers long, and it becomes like it has its own internal weather system, and you can live in a space colony and still feel like you're outside.
1: That sounds awesome. Give us a call. The phone number here is 603-283-6160. It's Free Talk Live. I'll definitely be checking out that one.
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